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4: Canada is out of the World Cup, falling to Morocco 3-0 in Philadelphia. A 4th of July match was played today.
5: Today is the start of the round of 16 here in Philadelphia. It'll be Paraguay versus France. David versus Goliath. Paraguay upsetting Germany. Can they take down two heavyweights in a row? You know, last night, Cape Verde, the Cinderella story so far of this World Cup. The smallest nation to ever make the knockout stage, almost defeating the defending champions Lionel Messi and Argentina. Cape Verde's Sidney Cabral with maybe the goal of the World Cup to tie it, but ultimately losing 3-2 in extra time. Now, as for the United States, the men's team is preparing for its game against Belgium 8 p.m. Monday night. A win sends the U.S. to the quarterfinals for just the second time ever.
4: France beat Paraguay 1-0. That was Fox's Brian Yenis reporting. America 250 celebrations are underway coast to coast, including block parties, which are big celebrations this year. This one's at Fort Campbell, Kentucky.
6: This is the only official America 250 event happening at a military base. So it's really pretty special, because what better way to celebrate America than the men and women who defend it? So this place is going to be packed up when it kicks off. A Ferris wheel, lots of games here. And then we have lots of food trucks, delicious tacos. I can tell you it smells good out here. So these people who are coming are in for a treat. There's also going to be a military ceremony, a concert, and a lot of fireworks. But really, what makes Fort Campbell so special? It's not about the celebration. It's the mission here and the history of this place. The post is home to some of the Army's most elite units.
4: Fox's Brooke Taylor reporting, but again, the National Mall has been evacuated as strong storms move into the Washington, D.C. area. President Trump's speech, as far as we know, is still on. I'm Daria Albinger. This is Fox News.
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10: Welcome back to Rich on Tech. Rich DeMuro here, hanging out with you, talking technology on a holiday weekend. 888-RICH-101, 888-742-4101. 4th of July weekend, an excuse for a lot of people just to party. You know, I mean, that's really what it comes down to. We have an excuse. You've got a note from the principal's office, that, or note from parents, whatever you want to say. It says, hey, you have the license to enjoy. Go have some fun. Go relax. Don't think about work for a day or two, and just enjoy with friends and family. That's the bottom line. doing little factoids all show long. The Star Spangled Banner was inspired by the American flag flying over Fort McHenry during the War of 1812. It officially became our national anthem in 1931. There's no way. There's no way Star Spangled. Where am I getting these things? Star Spangled Banner official anthem year. Let's figure this out. Okay. But yeah, 1931. Hoover signed a congressional resolution when it became, this is how young we are as a country. 1931, there are people, people could still be alive today that were born in 1931, right? 1931, you'd be 95. So you're 95 years old. You were there. Well, I guess you were a little infant, but you were still born on, you know, before we had a national anthem. That is wild. Anyway, hope you're having a great weekend. We've been talking about a lot of stuff on the show here. I know that Elsa has been patiently waiting on hold, so we'll get to Elsa in a second. I do want to tell you I've got the cheapest day to buy gas. We have some new research that tells us that. And I've got some ways to save on gas, too, because I know that's always a hot topic. Elsa, welcome to the show.
2: Hey, Rich. Thank you so much for spending the holiday with us. We're so happy to have you.
10: Thank you. Yeah, go ahead.
2: And thank you for helping people like me, the older population, stay as tech-savvy as we can. But I'm having a problem.
10: I would not have it any other way on both counts. No matter how old or young you are, I will help you. And you know what? Why not? I mean, it's a holiday. If I'm here, I'm going to do the show, right? Like that, unless I'm on vacation somewhere, which, you know, I was a couple weeks ago, and I still did the show. I came back in. Anyway, what can I help you with, Elsa?
2: This is the second time this has happened to me. I get an invite on my calendar from somebody I don't know, and it's a color of the calendar that I don't normally use. So I can click on that color, and it'll go off, but it doesn't go off my phone. And I know I had looked online and they said, don't, you know, decline it because then they know they breached somebody. And I had already done that. So what do I do?
10: Well, okay. So what's happening here is basically when someone sends it, scammers have gotten savvy to this. They send an email to your email. What email do you use? Like what type of email? Like Gmail, Yahoo?
2: I only have two. I have an MSN and then I have a Duck. A duck email.
10: Okay.
2: That's not an email. It just kind of sends my emails through. Yeah,
10: It's like a forwarding. It's like an alias. So what these scammers do is they basically put a calendar invite in an email to you that somehow makes it through the spam filters. And then that, you know, most of these calendar programs automatically add the calendar events to your calendar. And so that's why you're seeing these things pop up. Now, the short answer is on iOS, as far as I can tell, there is not a setting to not allow calendar events that you haven't approved. So what happened was on Google, this was happening for a while. And so Google reacted by adding a setting in your Google Calendar. Let me find that setting. So if you go into, and this is just for other people as well, but if you go into your settings on Google Calendar, there is a way to decline or, you know, not automatically approve events that are from people you don't know. And so that's like a way of keeping these out of your calendar until you decide, oh yeah, I want that in my calendar. So for me, as you imagine, you know, there's a lot of people that like send me invites for things. I don't really want those cluttering up. But if you go on, let's see here. Is it, okay. So in calendar settings on Google, there is an option that says, automatically add invitations to my calendar only if the sender is known. Okay? Now that's an important setting because that means that only people that you know will be able to add things to your calendar automatically. I don't see that setting on the iPhone just yet. I could be wrong, but as far as I can see, I don't see that anywhere. It seems like things get added to your calendar automatically. Now there is an inbox, and you may be able to decline things from there. But from everything I'm seeing online and all the instructions I've seen, you basically have to just delete that event without, don't decline it, just delete it immediately. So that's the way to do it on there. Unfortunately, there's not a better way. And I'm looking in iOS 27 to see if Apple has added something that makes this a little bit easier, but I don't really see a setting there just yet. So at this point, unless someone calls in or emails me and says, hey, Rich, no, there's a better way to do it on the iPhone, that's the only way I know about it, is don't decline it, because yes, that will send a signal that your email address is good, but you can just go into that event and delete that event. And if you're using the Google side of things for your calendar, you should definitely turn off that option to just add events automatically to your calendar. Because that was the way it was for many years, until spammers said, oh, this is a good way of reaching people. We can send them spam invites on their calendar. I mean, so, you know, you wake up to your calendar and you'd have like Bitcoin, you know, click this for free Bitcoin or something. You're like, what is this nonsense? So that's the way to do it. I would imagine that that Microsoft and Outlook has a similar option where you can not automatically add things to your calendar, but that's what you're looking for. And if you look at what Apple is saying, you can also unsubscribe to calendars. Like if you mistakenly subscribe to a calendar that's adding spam, you can do that as well. So let's see here. If we go into calendar and we go tap the calendars button, and you'll see there's a whole bunch of calendars in there. You can unsubscribe to any of those calendars that you don't want to show anymore. And there could be ones that, you know, you might have subscribed to by accident. You can tap the eye and just turn those off or unsubscribe to them as well. All right, good question, Elsa. I know that vexes a lot of people. And it's one of those things where these spammers are just, they're brutal. They will reach us any way they can. Even at the gas station, they put skimmers on the pumps. But speaking of gas, it is 4th of July weekend. If you're an Amazon Prime member, you can save 50 cents a gallon on one fill-up. This is valid at more than 7,500 stations that are participating. They are mostly like BP, Amoco, and Thornton's, and AMPM. But I will tell you, if you live in the Southern California area, there's not a ton of stations that participate. So just FYI, you may want to just ignore this. Like, that's what I've done. Unless you live by a station that has this, and you can save it. But you do have to link your Earnify account, sign up through Prime, and it's a one-time promotional. Most of the time, Prime members get 10 cents off per gallon as an ongoing benefit. But on a 15-gallon fill-up, this could save you $7.50. The other app I like is called Upside. If you're not using that, that is a great way to save on gas. The trick there is you have to refer your friends. They sign up. It's kind of like a little, you basically get your friends to sign up, and you'll get more money back that way. All right, so what is the cheapest day to buy gas? Cheapest day to buy gas? Adam, you want to guess? Adam is in for Bobo this week. You can only tell me because you can't. I don't think we could hear you, but what are you going to say? Yes, Sunday, Monday, Tuesday, Wednesday, Thursday, Friday. Yeah, which day? Cheapest day to buy gas? 5, 4, 3, 2. Ooh, no, that actually starts the most expensive day of the week. Sunday is the cheapest day to buy gas. I know, that's what I would think, but here's why I think Sunday. So GasBuddy analyzed daily fuel prices across 50 states for the past year. They found Sunday is usually the cheapest day to fill up, Wednesday through Friday the most expensive. Here's my theory. I think because gas stations change pricing as the week goes on based on demand, if they know it's going to be a big weekend, or if like the news cycle says, oh, oil prices are up, and then somehow prices go up. We have the same exact amount of gas and oil in the world from day one to the next day, but yes, somehow those prices go up. I guess we have less from the next day. But anyway, that's it. So Sunday and Monday are the two best days. Sunday is the best day. So now you know. Just make it your schedule. Sunday, fill up for gas. Just don't do Wednesday, Thursday, Friday. 888-RICH-101, 888-742-4101. Website for the show is richontech.tv. This is episode 181. Got plenty more show coming up. Gosh, so many things to talk about. I got to tell you about this California senior who was scammed. Once again, someone was scammed. I'll tell you about that. Plus,
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3: Saving you money, I'm Hillary Barsky. In the past, have you tried creating a budget only to soon give up? Maybe you just haven't found the right budgeting strategy yet. One popular approach is the 50-30-20 rule, which is simple compared to many other strategies because it only has three categories. The first is needs. 50% of your budget goes to essentials like rent or mortgage payments, utilities, groceries, healthcare, and transportation. The second is wants, and 30% goes to discretionary spending on things like dining out, shopping, vacation, and streaming services. The final category is savings and or financial goals, which includes contributing to your IRA or 401k, investing in mutual funds and other investments, or saving cash in an emergency fund. This category also includes paying off debt. While minimum debt payments are part of the needs category, extra payments that help pay off the principal and hopefully get you out of debt faster are considered savings. Saving you money, Hillary Barsky, Fox News.
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0: Welcome back to Rich on Tech. Rich DeMuro here, hanging out with you, talking technology on a wonderful 4th of July weekend. Is it still hot in some parts of the U.S.? Is that a silly question to ask in the summer? But I will tell you, in the L.A. area, we have been getting the oddest weather. It has been so reasonable. I mean, just like, what is happening? And so I was telling someone this. It's like nothing ever happens in LA without some sort of repercussion. So I know we are in for like either a lot of rain eventually, or like a freezing winter, or like a super hot late summer. I don't know. Anyway, I've been doing little factoids about the U.S., in its celebration of 250 years. The Statue of Liberty, we know it was a gift from France and arrived in New York Harbor in 1885. But did you know it had more than 300 separate pieces before being assembled? If I didn't know better, I thought maybe it came from the Swedes in IKEA. Oh my gosh, did it come with a side of Swedish meatballs? I mean, there's nothing worse than getting home from like an IKEA trip and realizing you have to put everything together. It's like, it's amazing how great and reasonable the pricing is there, but then you realize the real work is in your labor. But hey, you know, you could also save a lot of money doing that way. All right. Saeed is in Woodland Hills. Got a recommendation on what, Saeed?
1: Hi, Rich. I love you. I love your show. I love your radio. I've been listening to your radio at home in my car.
0: And thank you.
1: We were talking about the

0: phones, I do have an iPhone 14 Pro Max 256 gigabyte, and I pay $9.99 a month for iCloud for 2 terabytes.
1: Okay.
0: And I only have used 193 gigabytes. It's plenty. And then I was with T-Mobile, and I had issue in a lot of places that I had no cell. And I heard about Boost Mobile,
1: yeah.
0: So I thought I'd give it a try. They had a special for the first 3 months for $10 a month plus tax, which turned out to be $11 and change. And then after 3 months, it was $25 a month plus tax, which turns out to be $26 and change.
1: And it's unlimited, right?
0: Yes, I get 30 gigabytes.
1: Okay.
0: For that. If I wanted to add on, add a 30 gigabyte, 30 gigabyte is plenty because I normally use a lot of Wi-Fi rather than the data. And if I wanted to add on, add a 30 gigabyte, I could pay the $10 for 30 gigabyte extra. And I, with Boost Mobile, I have reception everywhere. At my brother's house, my sister has T-Mobile. She has no reception. My brother has Verizon. He has no reception in certain parts of the house that he lives. And I see neighbors that are walking the dogs, and they're on the phone. When they pass by the house, they get disconnected.
1: And yours works.
0: I'm sorry?
1: And yours works, no problem.
0: Mine works perfectly.
1: Okay,
0: perfectly.
1: Well,
0: I get 5G all the time.
1: Interesting. Okay, so you like Boost Mobile. Now, here's the thing. So I heard, so Boost Mobile was trying to do this thing where they were building like a new network. I don't know where we are with that or what they're doing, but I'm looking online to kind of see like which network they're running on. So I think it was supposed to be their own, but it looks like, I mean, this says they primarily operate on AT&T and T-Mobile as well. So maybe they're using something like a combination of networks. I know that at one point they said they were building their own. I don't know if that's happening because I'm looking at EchoStar and I'm reading that they filed the bankruptcy. So I don't know like what's happening here. But one thing that I think, and thanks for the call, Saeed, really appreciate it. One thing I will tell you is that Boost Mobile that is today's Boost Mobile is not the same from back in the day. Like, remember the little bleep, bleep, like we would do the direct, like, it was like Nextel, basically, right? Like, it was like the Boost Mobile was completely different from what it is now. So, yeah, they're out there, and I'm looking at, let's see, if I go to this best phone plans, and is Boost Mobile on here? I'm sure they have Boost Mobile because I'm curious what they say about it. Let's see, Boost. Yeah, okay, Boost Mobile, $25. Oh, yeah, AT&T or T-Mobile, 4K streaming, Canada, Mexico roaming, hotspot, international calling, international data. Yeah, so $25. So anyway, there's lots of options out there with wireless. I'm glad it's working out for you. I talk about scams all the time. We had another 7-year-old Camarillo, this is a California guy, received a call from someone claiming to work for McAfee Security, right? You know, the company that provides antivirus and all that. The caller convinced him his bank account had been compromised and cited real banking details to gain his trust. Over the next several days, this guy withdrew $84,000 in cash and handed it to someone posing as a company representative after giving a verbal security code, quote unquote. A couple days after this happened, the guy realized it was a scam. He contacted police. Detectives did find who they would, you know, consider the middleman here, a 44-year-old suspect who they believe was going to meet another potential victim. He had a bunch of cash on him and a modified airsoft gun, whatever that is, some sort of gun. And the pattern is the same thing we've seen for years. These tech support scams have evolved beyond convincing people to install remote access software. Now they tell you, stay on the phone, go to your bank, withdraw cash, don't tell anyone, and hand it to this courier that's going to show up at your house. I'm not kidding. I've read dozens of stories where people do this. How could anyone fall for this? I don't know. but people do every single year. Legitimate companies like McAfee, whatever you call it, to Microsoft, Apple, Norton, Google, they're not going to call you out of the blue to say your computer is infected or your bank account was compromised. Another red flag, telling you to withdraw cash from your bank. Who does that? $84,000. This guy did well in his life. He had $84,000 in cash he could withdraw, and look what he did. I mean, I feel bad. Thankfully, they found this guy. I don't know if they're going to get his money back. But scammers tell victims not to tell bank employees because the bank is involved. Don't the tellers, if you go in, and I will tell you, I had a family member that went to the teller to try to withdraw money to like transfer it. And they're like, what's this for? Excuse me? Why do you need all this money in cash? Please be aware of this stuff. Go to my Instagram at Rich on Tech. I've got a video on this. Share that with your friends, family members. Let them know this is the scammer's playbook. You need to know how to diffuse it. Coming up next, we'll talk AI right here on Rich on Tech.
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6: 2024 debate.
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10: I'm Michelle Polino. Bailey Zimmerman has addressed felony charges filed against him in his first public statement issued through his attorney. Zimmerman apologized to the community and to the resort, claiming he never meant for any of this to come across as disrespectful. Then turning to his fans, writing, "I am so sorry. You deserve better from me." Zimmerman is facing a felony charge in New Mexico for criminal damage, with the Sandia Resort and Casino estimating roughly $16,000 in losses, and a misdemeanor charge of falsely obtaining services stemming from a May 27th incident where Zimmerman allegedly trashed a hotel room while intoxicated. And another artist is crossing over into country music. The Killers' Brandon Flowers posted a video message on X declaring he has a new country album titled Thrasher out August 21st. The first single, Plans, arrives Friday. That's Fox Country on Fox News.
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11: First of all, and this isn't just Atlanta, I note that the nation's media is continuing to call these riots that are occurring on beaches and elsewhere, shopping malls, teen takeovers, when everybody with any observational power at all knows that it's blacks that are participating in these near riots. 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Black commentators on social media. They're the ones that are calling BS on the media for referring to them only as teen takeovers. Again, you want to solve the problem? Identify the problem. The problem isn't teens.
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12: 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It's about where the heck of the tens of millions of dollars are going. And if they don't exist, then why are they spending all this money?
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0: Welcome back to Rich on Tech. Rich DeMiro here, hanging out with you, talking technology. It is 4th of July weekend, doing some little factoids here for the U.S. The bald eagle has been America's national bird since 1782. Oh, I thought it was the Costco rotisserie chicken. No, just kidding. It has nearly disappeared. It nearly disappeared from the lower 48 states, but thanks to conservation efforts, its population has made an incredible comeback. Look at that. See, that's the story of America right there. Incredible comeback. Joining me now is Jason Heiner. He is editor-in-chief of The Deep View, a website all about AI. Welcome to the show, Jason.
1: Hey, Rich. Glad to be here. Good to see you.
0: Thanks for joining me on this holiday weekend. I hope you have some fun festivities planned. AI, hot topic. Tell me, first off, what The Deep View is all about.
1: Yeah, so The Deep View is this newsletter that has been around for now 3 years and has been this rocket ship. I just joined in December, 1st of December, and The Deep View has focused completely on AI. And the founder, Feras Kojok, he was reading a lot of AI and felt like there was so much of it was the same. And so much of it was like regurgitated press releases. And he's like, I really want something that goes a layer deeper. And so that was what he created. And since then, that's been the mandate. That's still what we do today. And so I joined, like I said, in December. And now we have a team of us that are working on this, a team of staffers and freelancers. And every day we give you three stories about AI and we take it a layer deeper. And we give you at the end of each story what we call our deeper view, where we talk about what not just what happened, but what it means and how you can understand it.
0: Are you aware, because I, you know, my jobs are primarily, you know, with the public, you know, like, you know, people watching the news, people listening to the radio, and, you know, there may be people, I call them drive-by, like people just watching, right? And then my segment comes up, on TV or the radio, and it's like all about technology. Are you aware there are people out there that don't like AI?
1: Oh my God, yes. So we say this all the time. We say that AI is losing the narrative among the broader population. You know, and the data that we see and that we poll even our audience who are mostly AI forward, as we learn about, you know, the general sentiment is that about 60% have a slightly negative view of AI in the US. And that's even sort of stronger than I think most of the polling out there from Pew and others.
0: It's interesting because I love AI. I think it's incredible. I mean, there's so many things that it can do that are just, you know, for productivity and for information and automation. That's just like really, really compelling and interesting. But obviously I understand there could be a dark side. I understand that, you know, we're worried about jobs and stuff. So I'm not like ignoring all those sides of it, but there are some very like clear advantages. So like, for instance, this week, I didn't put much thought into like these connectors that like ChatGPT have and Claude, you know, these like apps that you can like integrate until this week. I'm like, why am I sitting here trying to like go to five different apps to like add stuff to my calendar, add stuff to my to-do list, add stuff to my Evernote, when I realized ChatGPT can do all of those things in the same box. And so now I kind of had this breakthrough this week where I'm like, now I'm like five times more productive because I can just paste an email and say, add this to my to-doist. And boom, it summarizes it, figures out what the task is and adds it. So do you feel like there are these like efficiencies that AI is, that people don't even realize that AI can do?
1: Oh yeah. You know, and really we're even just in 2026, just scratching the surface of the next level, which is not just can it help you learn things? Can it go out there and research things for you, but do things for you? And that's kind of what you're getting at, where, you know, the sort of pro version of ChatGPT, if you will, is called Codex, where Codex is an AI agent that you can tell it to just go do this task for me. So for example, you know, we also run a podcast. Every time we need to do a transcript, we need to do a timestamps, you know, for YouTube and things like that. I just hand it the video and I say, just make me a transcript, have the name of the host and the name of the guest and then, you know, colon and then what they said and then make a, you know, 10 to 12 bullet set of timestamps that I can paste in, and now it just does it. So that it does it it takes me, you know, less than 30 seconds to do that. It would have used to have taken me 30 minutes, right, to go through and do that manually, for just as a quick example.
0: So, yeah, I mean, what we're talking about is sort of this idea of agentic AI, right? Like AI taking, and this is, I kind of talked about this in my newsletter this week. I know we're all doing the same things, podcasts, newsletters, all this. But, you know, I talked about it. It's like when I went to the Samsung event and they talked about, you know, ordering an Uber from your phone. I'm like, why would you ever, like, come on. It's just easier to order an Uber from the app. You don't have to sit there and wait. But as we get to the future, and especially when we get to different ways of computing, like, you know, we've seen the early AI pins. I do think there is something to a voice forward computing when you're like, you know, you're there and you're just like, hey, order me an Uber, and it does all the work and it figures it out. It's kind of like, why go through the other process? It's going to seem very archaic. You know, I order a pizza pretty much every Friday night. I do the same thing. I call the pizza place. I tell them my name, or I go on DoorDash and I do the same things over and over. Why would I just not tell ChatGPT, like, hey, order my usual, and it's got all my information and it does it?
1: It's true. Like, that was the dream with Siri originally, right? So going all the way back almost 15 years ago, where, you know, Siri was the promise was that it was going to be able to do these kinds of things. And then it, you know, hit lots of speed bumps along the way, you know, and now it's trying to do it, and it is improving. You know, you and I were both at WWDC, Apple's big event this summer, where it talks about what the software is going to do next, and it talked about it. But yeah, like, you can get some of that even today. So, like, even on my iPhone, you know, the little, you know, there's this button that it has, the
0: action button,
1: button, right? So I just assign that action button to ChatGPT voice mode, and it does a lot of what you're saying. You hit that once, you ask it a question, or you, in some cases, you can start to tell it to do some things. You know, that's more, a little bit more future focused, but you do just what you're saying. Like, you are quickly, you know, in a hurry, like, you or I could say something like, send my wife a text, let her know I'm going to be 15 minutes behind, right? And just do that, not think about it, and then have the trust that it will do it correctly, not send it to the wrong person. That's the part where there's the gap today, is the trust. Like, can it actually do the thing that we say? Because Siri sort of hasn't, and even ChatGPT has its challenges. So, but when it bridges that, then we get to this thing that you're talking about, like, well, that'd just be a lot easier to do that, and then understand that it's going to take care of it and you don't have to worry.
0: Yeah. I mean, that's the thing. We still have some hurdles in trusting, like, that it's going to do the right thing. And, but eventually we're going to get there. And that's the thing. Like, even with my to-do list, like, I could take a whole email, paste it in there. It used to take me, like, time to kind of come up with what the to-do task is and all that stuff. But ChatGPT just sort of, like, nails it. And it's like, okay, added that, done. And you look in your to-doist, and that's the app, by the way, I'm talking about. It literally is, like, perfectly written, like, better than I could ever write a to-do, you know, a to-do task, because I'm just sitting there doing something really quick. I want to talk about privacy real quick, because, you know, that is the big concern. We're feeding so much data into Claude, into ChatGPT, into Gemini. I feel like Gemini is actually the least data preserving out of all of them, because they kind of, like, use your data, like, they train on your stuff no matter what it looks like. Whereas it seems like with ChatGPT and Claude, you can kind of opt out of that training. Explain.
1: Yeah. So AI is only as smart as the data that it has, right? Like, it's not, well, it is kind of imaginative, and that's where hallucination comes in. It wants to fill in the gaps if it can't, but it's really going to be only as good as the data you give it. So it's always asking for more data. But of course, you know, there, you want to be really careful about what you put in, because if it's training on that data, then it knows something about you, then somebody else could essentially, query that information about Rich DeMuro and potentially learn information about you, right? Like, so you got to be real careful what you feed it and really understand, you know, the ways that it's using it. So that's why, there are some companies like Apple, Anthropic, that's who makes Claude, you know, that are really, leaning into this idea of privacy, of trust, of safety. And they're betting on the fact that they can be the safe AI that you trust. You know, others, I would even say, you know, Google and ChatGPT, you know, OpenAI, they're leaning in a little more like, we're going to get you the most powerful AI, and we're going to do the most things for you, and we're going to be known as the one that, that can do the best and is the strongest and the best and all that. And they're going to lean into the users who care the most about, like, I want the latest and greatest, and it's got to be the best. And so there's a little bit of this multi-layered, part of the AI market right now, where different companies are focused. focusing on different things.
0: And it is a race. I mean, we are in the thick of it. It is 100% a race and everyone wants to win. And, you know, it's not just American companies. There are other companies out there, in the world, like Mistral out of France. You know, there's DeepSeek out of China. I mean, there's a lot. It's not just the U.S. So like a lot of people will say, well, why don't we just stop this or why don't we regulate all of it? It's like, well, you might be able to do that here in the U.S., but there are going to be other companies in the world that are going to just pick up the slack and just do whatever they want. So we have to take a very macro approach to this whole situation. Jason, I think we're going to leave it there. Thanks so much for joining me today. Really appreciate it. Again, the website.
1: My pleasure.
0: The website is thedeepview.com. And you said you just joined in December. You know, it's like half a year already.
1: I know. It's true. No, thanks for having me on, Rich. You do great work. You're such a pro, and appreciate your show. Love what you do.
0: Thank you. Appreciate it. Keep up the good work on The Deep View now too. TheDeepView.com. I will, put a link on the website, richontech.tv. All right. Coming up, it is that time. I can't believe it. It's already time for the feedback. This is when I talk about or read your emails, your comments, your questions, all the stuff that you sent to me throughout the week. And I think, yes, we have a lot. I will try to get through as much as possible coming up right here on Rich on Tech.
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0: Welcome back to Rich on Tech. Rich DeMuro here, hanging out with you. Can you believe this show has gone so fast? I can't. Holiday weekend, 4th of July, little factoids of the U.S. Okay, this one really got me. When you think of the moon, you think of just one historic American flag on the moon. But did you know astronauts actually planted 6 of them during the various Apollo missions? I did not know that. So yes, 6 flags. Look at that, like the theme park. I mean, I think all of them are still standing as far as we know, but I'm sure all that moonlight out there or sunlight, whatever, is probably like, you know, faded them a little bit. They got to send someone up there to like maintain the flags. They have to fold them every night, you know? Okay. Let's get to the feedback. This is the comments, the questions and the emails that I get from you. If you want to submit yours, go to richontech.tv and hit contact. Wash in Richmond, WRVA, says, when I upgraded to Windows 11, my audio worked fine. Then Dell Support Assist recommended a new audio driver and automatically created a restore point before installing it. After the update, I had no sound. I tried Microsoft's troubleshooting steps for a couple of hours. Nothing worked. Then I remembered the restore point. I restored my PC before the driver updated, restarted, and my audio came back. Since then, I've skipped audio driver updates unless they're absolutely necessary. Good call there. Kenneth, I've watched you on TV for a while. Just discovered the radio show. I had a suggestion for the listener whose headphones weren't working on Windows. 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Okay. Well, now the screen's cracked. What can you do about that? Paul in Grand Rapids, I picked up the Vizio 55-inch mini LED TV and matching soundbar you recommended. Everything worked great until I opened YouTube TV and lost surround sound. After some troubleshooting, I found the fix. In the YouTube app, go to Profile, Settings, 5.1 Audio, and make sure it's turned on. If it's already on, toggle it off and back on. That got my surround sound working again. Yeah, there are so many weird things about home theater systems with the various apps. Like last night, we were watching a movie, and then we went to YouTube or we asked some question to Alexa, and next thing you know, our audio is all messed up. So it, like, I think these things switch to the different audio formats, I guess. I don't know. And sometimes they can't switch back. It's kind of complicated. Stanward, I heard your discussion about expiration dates. I agree that canned tomato sauce is one area where you should pay attention. This is what I love about this show. Over time, the acidic tomatoes can start to eat away at the can's inner lining. Canned foods just aren't made the way they used to be. Not a lot is. Thank you, Stanward. Alan, I heard your caller whose radio kept changing stations. I've had something similar happen in my 2004 Buick. The radio would occasionally switch to a stronger signal for the same station because of the traffic or alternate frequency feature. That may explain what your caller experienced. Don writes in, I spotted something strange in my bank account this week. A check I wrote showed up twice, once with the correct number and once with a completely different check number. The bank insisted it wasn't possible, but after more than an hour on the phone, they admitted it was an issue tied to a recent software update. Now I'm waiting for the correction to be processed. Well, that's a new one. That is definitely not reassuring. Rick writes in, I found out the hard way that smashing an old iPad with a heavy hammer is a terrible idea. Something inside, probably the battery, didn't appreciate it, and the thing smoked for about 10 minutes. Rick, why so angry towards your iPad? You don't need to smash it, just recycle it. Roman, I got an email that looked like it was from Google saying that some of my saved passwords had been found in a data breach. I wasn't sure if it was real, so I checked with the website you talked about, ScamWise. It turns out the alert was legitimate. Yes, Google will send you messages from time to time about passwords that have been breached. And yes, it is legitimate. Scamwise.com if you want to check messages that you get to see if they're legit. Abraham in Uniondale, New York, you mentioned disputing a credit card charge on the show. Under the Fair Credit Billing Act, consumers generally have 60 days from the first statement containing the charge to dispute it. It's also important to send the dispute to the billing address, keep copies of everything, and send it by certified mail. I just go on the website and dispute the charge, and like, I've never been rejected. Uber was the toughest charge I've ever disputed. I got a terrible ride. I refused to pay. It was like $80. I refused to pay it. And, they fought back, but I eventually got it. Pete, you were talking about ice makers on the show, and it reminded me how spoiled we are in the U.S. My cousin in the Netherlands doesn't even have an ice maker, and he says that's pretty common there. Most people just use ice cube trays because refrigerator space is so limited. And that's why, where's that American song? Yeah. See, we do things right over here. We have ice. You ask for another ice cube in Europe, they may give you like half a tiny chip. No, you want ice here, you get a giant glass of ice, whatever you want. That's right. Is there a song about American ice? There should be. Cheesecake Factory and American ice. Jim, I got a text from T-Mobile saying my current phone plan is being retired. I'm automatically moved to a new plan that'll cost $6 more per line per month. They say I'll keep my current benefits and get a few new ones, but I was not expecting it. Vanessa in Montana, you talked about the PhotoMine app. I just want to second that recommendation. It worked great for scanning my old military photo albums. You don't have to remove the photos from the album, which can damage them. I also use a phone arm and Bluetooth remote shutter from Amazon to keep everything steady. John, I work for a medical courier company, and your show keeps me company every weekend. I appreciate all the tech advice and the humor you bring to it. I have a couple of laptop questions, but I'll send them in next time. Just want to say thanks. And finally, Gregory, I've been listening to your show since 2025, and I really enjoy it. It's a great way to keep up with tech reviews, pricing, and troubleshooting tips. Thanks for all you do. Well, thank you, Gregory. We are going to leave it on that note. That is going to do it for this episode of the show. Website, richontech.tv. Find me on social media at richontech. Next week, I'll have travel tips and accessibility expert on the show. Thanks so much for listening. There are so many ways you can spend your time. I appreciate you spending it right here with me on a holiday weekend. My name is Rich DeMuro. Thanks, Adam. Thanks,
1: miss any
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1: Get this. Cousin Brittany just texted me and said, I had to scan my ID to change my Yahoo password the other day. Oh, my Lord. 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Like, that actually seems like a bit of an overreach.
9: I'd feel weird about that one, Brittany.
1: Yeah. 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
1: That's exactly right. I'm not doing it anymore.
9: You taught me the error of my ways.
1: That's right. 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

0: Well, the weekend's upon us. Welcome aboard. You're at home with Gary Sullivan, and happy birthday, 4th of July, 250 years of freedom. And thank you for joining me. Big weekend and weather. It's summertime. It's hot. It's hot out west. A lot of fires. And we've got some tips for you today to hopefully make your life a little easier and projects go a little smoother, and try to manage our energy dollars. If you've got questions on anything regarding your home, feel free to jump on board. It's 800-823-8255. 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It's letter E, letter Z, breathe.com. We thank them for their sponsorship of this hour of today's show. All right, like I said, we're going to talk a little home improvement on this Independence Day weekend. And it is more of a weekend than a day, isn't it? And happy to take those calls. Danny's back from vacation. He's in the chair to take your calls. Our number is 800-823-8255. Go ahead and grab a line, and we'll chat a little bit about what you're working on. Be careful, too, for yourself, but also be careful in terms of doing a project outside. Please make sure, and I'm always preaching about reading the label, there are many products that have limitations of once you get to 90 degrees plus. Will be evaporation, especially if it's a very hot, sunny day. Like if you're working on concrete or brick or something that's going to hold the heat, just got to be careful. Caulking, patching cements, paints, sealers. We can talk about it. I wouldn't rush out and do it on a really, really hot day. You're not going to be comfortable. And with that evaporation, you might not get the desired benefits that you would have with patching cement. Remember, it's a powder. You mix it with water. You put it over the surface, and you think that water is going to evaporate a little bit faster. You betcha. You betcha. So we got to be a little bit careful of how and what we use outside on hot summer days. All right. So being comfortable in the house, I was talking to Scott Berline earlier and talking about some of the mistakes folks make. And I don't know about you. I've been obsessed this year with trying to reduce my energy bill. And I have to tell you, I think I've given myself an A. Done a really good job of managing it. And it all starts with managing the solar heat gain that comes into your home through walls, through windows, through doors. And it also has to do with controlling humidity. Now, here's the little lesson. And this started about 3 years ago. And I used to profess I'd never heard a cooling company suggest that to me. I was struggling with humidity. I'm going to say, I can't remember, Danny, whether it was 2 or 3 years ago, but I was having a tough time keeping my humidity where I wanted it. And a caller had called me.
1: Yeah, it was about 2 years ago.
0: Yeah. A caller said, hey, what do you have the fan on? And I said, I got it on. I'm circulating that air. And he said, no. You want it on auto. You only want that fan on when that air conditioner turns on. I go, well, why? Or wouldn't I be evening and moving air? Moving air is dry air. Wouldn't I be making the air, blending it all together? He says, no. He goes, go down and open up the panel on your air handler, and you'll see those copper coils, and they're wringing wet. Remember, it's conditioning the air, so it's pulling out the humidity. And if that fan's running all the time and the air conditioner turns off, you're literally pushing that moist air back up through the house. And that made a lot of sense. And I did that, at my house. Not only did it make a lot of sense, it solved my problem. So if you leave it on, and I saw this past week for the first time, I saw a heating and cooling company. I'm not taking credit for this at all. I mean, I got it from a caller. And I'd asked a bunch of people, and no, it'd be too insignificant. It's not going to make any difference. I saw a pretty big heating and cooling company in my city on their social media page post about this exact same thing. Hydrate. You're just rehydrating your house is the way the words were. And that's the way that post was spoken. And I went, that's exactly right. All that water that air conditioner's pulling out, it's on the coils. You leave that fan going on, it's blowing it right back up through the house. You're hydrating the house. And congratulations to them. And I'm no HVAC technician. I was always taught to run the fan. And apparently everybody else was also. This caller had made a suggestion to me, and Danny remembers this because when I got off the air, I went and did it and texted Danny about three or four hours later that said, oh my gosh, I can watch my humidity going down in my house. Why is that important? It's very important because if you're running a humidity level of 60-70% in your house, you're not going to be able, like they say, you should set your air conditioner like 78 degrees, 77 degrees, 76 degrees inside your house. If you're running a high humidity of 60-70%, you're not going to be comfortable. My house today was 51%. It was set at 78 degrees and it was comfortable. And my fan is on auto. I am a firm believer in that, and whoever called me that day a couple years ago, I thank you. And like I said, I'm no technician. I'm going to give it a try, and all I can tell you is it worked for me. Pulling down shades. I know today's glass is excellent. Back in the day, we always had just straight single-pane glass, and you know, everybody pulled the shades in the summertime. And everybody now, they're like, well, I got that low E glass. I got a really energy efficient window. Pull the shades. It'll make a difference. It'll definitely make the difference. Also, taking a look at the ductwork if you can, whether it's in the crawl space or the basement or exposed ceilings. And at the very least, if the seams don't look airtight, get some aluminum tape and just wrap around those seams. The air that you're conditioning, you don't want escaping in the basement. You want it up in the back bedrooms, right? Make sure that filter's clean. It's impeding the airflow if it's dirty. So those are, you know, some simple, very elementary ways of keeping your energy consumption a little bit lower, keeping you a little bit more comfortable. And maybe giving you the ability and the freedom to mess with the thermostats a little bit and see if we can save a few of our energy dollars. I mean, when it's hot, it's going to cost more. There's no question about that. But we can certainly work on that. Making sure, and here's another thing. This is kind of crazy, but doors, you know, if you got kids, even adults, you go in and out, and I say make sure they close. If you haven't lubricated the door lock, the mechanism that snaps into the jam because it's not lubricated, maybe that hits the jam and bounces back and the door doesn't close properly. You know, a little squirt of a silicone or Teflon or that garage door lubricant that I talk about for garage doors and wiggle that handle a few times, I guarantee you that door will close. So if your door's closing, it sounds like a rock hitting it, and it's just not closing, a little squirt on that bolt will help you immensely. All right, let me give you the phone number. Happy to chat on this 4th of July weekend, and we'll talk about your home projects. Fill up those lines. It's 800-823-8255. Scott Berline, he's next. I know we're not going to garden too much today, but he's probably got some tips for us. As we continue, you're at home with Gary Sullivan.
1: Time to get your hands dirty with Gary Sullivan. 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
7: 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You might think that finding the cash to contribute to your 401k is the hardest part of saving for retirement, but selecting the right investments can also be challenging. For this reason, many people park their money in a target date fund. According to Vanguard, around 60% of 401k plan participants had their money in this type of fund last year. Target date funds can be an effective selection for some, but if you rely on one, you may wind up sacrificing growth potential in your 401k. Target date funds are designed to be a one-size-fits-most solution. The problem, though, is that not all savers have the same goals, risk tolerance, and financial situation. If you're willing to take a more hands-on approach, you may find that you're able to score higher returns and reduce your fees at the same time. Now, this doesn't mean that target date funds are a bad choice for savers in general, but if you don't look outside of a target date fund, you may end up with sluggish returns, saving you money. Hillary Barsky, Fox News.
2: All right, back at it we go at home with Gary Sullivan, taking your calls regarding your home projects as we do every time this week. We invite Scott Berline in, and he says, let's garden. So let's do it, Scott. What's going on?
8: Not much gardening. I spent a little quality time in the pool yesterday. That was nice.
2: Underwater plants, hyponic gardening.
8: Yeah, underwater hippopotamus me wallowing around.
2: Better in the pool than in the garden, I'm afraid, this past week. Holy cow.
8: So oppressive. Yeah, there's nothing that you need to do in the garden that is so important right now that you can't put it off for a few more days while this heat dome passes.
2: You know, I'm a little bit of a fanatic about my lawn.
8: Mm.
2: Just a little bit. I'm not eccentric, but, I like it nicely mowed.
8: Yeah.
2: I keep it about 3 inches and all that. And over the last week, because usually this time of year when it's raining like it has this year, I'd be mowing that thing every 4 days.
8: Mm-hmm. Yeah.
2: This year I'm going like, that grass ain't going anywhere. I'm getting 7 days out of it every week.
8: Huh.
2: It drives me a little crazy.
8: Yeah.
2: But I give myself a good talking to.
8: Okay.
2: So I'm doing okay.
8: All right.
2: Haven't lost it or anything, but we're at day six.
8: Day six, and you're getting a little itchy.
2: And I'm getting itchy, but I'm going to try and make it to Monday.
8: Okay. You should do that, I think.
2: Yeah. Because taller grass is actually beneficial when it's really hot, isn't it? Shades it a little bit.
8: Oh, yeah. Yeah. And you're not in the ER.
2: Yeah, well, that's

0: Sure. Unable to mow at all for 2 or 3 days because of a heat stroke or something. But yeah, letting it get taller at this time of year is a good idea. Well, anytime really, it should be 3 inches or above.
1: Yeah.
0: And, that makes for a healthier lawn. And of course we're getting into, you know, it's going to dry out sooner or later, right?
1: Sure. Always does.
0: It always does. So yeah, we'll get into, well, do we water or not? You know, and, that, you know, if you want to mow every 3 days, 7 tops, you want to keep it watered because otherwise it goes dormant and then you've got nothing to do. You're stuck inside.
1: And I'll tell you what, and I know you've heard this in your industry for years and I've heard it in my industry for years, is water is such a valuable resource now. And just watch the news and or talk to people in the know and go out west. And, you know, I had many people over the last 10 or 15 years say eventually there'll be world wars over water.
0: Doesn't surprise me.
1: And, it wouldn't surprise me even when I first heard it years and years ago.
0: Yeah.
1: It was from a company that tested water.
0: Huh.
1: And boy, he had the facts. And as it's I look back on that conversation, he's like spot on. And for folks listening to in the West, they're like, no kidding, boy, where you been?
0: Oh, we're spoiled. You know, in the Ohio Valley, we have a lot of water, but it's still expensive.
1: Sure is.
0: At the very least. And, anywhere else, anywhere where you're reliant on a, on an aquifer or, you know, the Colorado River, you really got to be thinking not only about your budget, but just ethically and for the long term.
1: And
0: you know,
1: water
0: what the
1: rights.
0: Yes, all that. Yeah.
1: So what do you hear now? I mean, what do you think the future for lawns will be?
0: Well, it's interesting.
1: I'm reading different things now. And you probably are too.
0: Well, a lot of people are moving to, you know, no-mow lawns, which is a whole different look. And whether that's ever really generally accepted or not is kind of hard to know. They're always trying to develop, and probably will keep chipping away at it, to develop more drought-resistant lawns.
1: Right.
0: But I also feel like, just replace your lawn with more garden. You know, as a gardener, as a horticulturist, as a, an apostle of horticulture, that's always my mantra. But, you know, and people sit and they come to my garden where I have very little lawn and a lot of garden and they're saying, you know, wow, it must take a lot of work. And honestly, I really ought to measure it out, but I feel like, once you know what you're doing with a garden, it doesn't really take much more time, effort, or money than a really well cared for lawn.
1: Hmm. That's interesting. Well, you know, and especially, you know, I mean, the mowing, if you're doing it yourself, that's one thing. A lot of people have their lawn and their landscaping taken care of by companies and stuff like that. That's expensive. You're doing it yourself. You got water, you got fertilizations. I mean, you got seed. There's always places to spend your money. That's for sure.
0: Absolutely. And you know, I walked into, an equipment repair place the other day and, the cost of these new mowers, these big zero turn.
1: Oh, yeah.
0: Very nice. Oh my God. They're up in,
1: $5,000.
0: Yes. I think I saw one for
1: $7,000.
0: Yeah. So, you know, the cost of having someone do it for you is going to keep going.
1: Yeah. Oh, sure.
0: Yeah.
1: Sure. I don't think you can eat grass yet.
0: No,
1: probably not. It's not
0: starving. People have tried it, but it hasn't worked out real well.
1: It's not my diet. Maybe with a little hot sauce. I don't know.
0: Maybe.
1: All right, Scott. Well, you have a great 4th of July weekend. It's going to be a little warm, but take care of yourself.
0: You do the same thing.
1: All right, my friend. You. Take care. Bye-bye. Scott Berline does the gardening show nationally, usually right before our show. You might want to catch him. A lot of good information. We'll continue. You're at home with Gary Sullivan.
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9: This way I'm pointing. So.
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10: I guess east and west is very difficult for people these days. It's to the left of Kennesaw.
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10: You mean to the west?
8: 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Have you ever looked at a map before? God, man. It's to the left of Kennesaw.
10: Can't tell you how many times I've said that to my wife. Just go south on 400,
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10: Exit, and head east. And she's like, what do you mean?
9: Exactly. Tell them to turn right next time.
8: That's right. And right then she'll know exactly.
10: No, that would not be to the right when you're heading south.
8: No. Fine, just let it go. I won't embarrass him anymore, man. It's not time to pile on the child. You know? Sorry, man. You'll get it. You'll get it. You'll get it. It's fine. Go home and tell your daddy.
10: I turned right like you said. No, you didn't.
8: But, yeah, go home and tell your daddy you don't know how to read that. And then tell me how to change a tire. And he's going to feel like the biggest disappointment ever.
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11: First of all, and this isn't just Atlanta, I note that the nation's media is continuing to call these riots that are occurring on beaches and elsewhere, shopping malls, teen takeovers, when everybody with any observational power at all knows that it's blacks that are participating in these near riots. 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Identify the problem. 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
8: I have an uncle who's a plumber, and, you know, it's a small business. 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He has no use for my parents who worked in the carpet mills in Dalton, Georgia, because he's better than them. He looks down his nose at them. They're uneducated, and they are, but they're more wise than Jimmy Kimmel will ever be in a day in his damn life. He provides nothing, and the left loves him. They elevate him like he's some sort of hero, and he's not.
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1: All right, back at it we go, at home with Gary Sullivan, and we're live in studio taking your calls regarding your home project. 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It's 800-823-8255. We got John, Roger, and Lisa. Sit tight. We'll go to John. John, welcome.
12: Hey, Gary.
1: Yes,
12: how you doing?
1: Doing fine, thanks.
12: So I heard your segment on HVAC system and whether the fans should stay running.
1: Mm-hmm.
12: You know, on, which is something we've done for probably 20 years.
1: Same here.
12: But I totally understand what you were saying about blowing the humidity back into the home, because just last night we had a vent that was condensating, dripping water in our basement.
1: Mm-hmm.
12: But we have a two-story. And in order to keep the upstairs cool during the summer, we seem to have to run it to keep air movement upstairs.
1: That's why I used to run it too.
12: But, you know, our basement's freezing. Our mid-level is comfortable, but the upstairs gets hot. So if we
1: heat
12: go
1: prices
12: with the auto system, I mean.
1: Yeah.
12: Do you think that?
1: Well, let me just tell you what I did, John. I'm not an HVAC technician. I just got this random call 2 or 3 years ago, as I said, and this fellow suggested that. And everything you're saying is exactly the way I used to do it. It was the way I was taught also. So the first question I have is, do you know what the variance is from upstairs to, say, the first floor where the thermostat is? Is it 5 degrees, 6 degrees, 8 degrees?
12: I'd say it's probably 4 to 5 degrees.
1: Okay. A lot of home builders, track home builders right now, allow a 6 degree variance.
12: Mm-hmm.
1: Just so you know. So that happens with a lot of us. So then I go back to the other little bit talking about, you know, and just so, you know, make sure filters are clean, make sure ductwork is tight, make sure that the air you're conditioning is getting to where it should get.
12: Right. Well, and we've even, yeah, and we've covered up vents in the basement to try to force more air upstairs.
1: Yep. So the basement, you know, I mean, cold air sinks, warm air rises. So,
12: yeah.
1: I did the same thing probably 2 weeks ago at my house. I went downstairs. I have three vents in the finished part of the bathroom. I closed two of them. I left one open. I was down the last couple nights watching a couple World Cup games, and man, I was thinking, like, this is so comfortable. 4 weeks ago, I was down there with blankets on in the recliner trying to watch something. And so, yeah, shutting off those vents. So think about that, where we can, I shut vents off. I shut a vent off in our kitchen that leads to the garage. That helped. It was always really cold right in that hallway. Nobody's living in that hallway. So, you know, working those type of things, an alternative, and, you know, if you don't have them, you don't have them, but like upstairs, maybe a ceiling fan, moving the air that way.
12: Yeah. We keep the ceiling fans running upstairs.
1: Okay.
12: Keep the air moving. So,
1: and I guess my point being is that 4 to 5 differential is not hateful. Okay. Now, I didn't say it was comfortable. I just said it's not hateful. If the doors are open, find out where your cold air returns are. A lot of times they'll put those out in the hallway, and we're trying to push air into a bedroom. But it can't take air out with the cold air return because the door's closed and the cold air returns outside. So opening those doors is almost critical to cool off that room a little better.
12: It And you mentioned that your, like your humidity level, ours, I just happened to check it and it was, of course, the AC's been running through the night and it's cooler, but ours is like 42%.
1: Well, that's perfect.
12: So,
1: I mean, right. That's,
12: so
1: yeah,
12: I'll have
1: I mean,
12: to see what it is during the day.
1: Yeah, just start paying attention to it. That's, and try different things. I mean, you know, if you start running higher, just click that fan to auto. See if it makes a difference for you. It made a difference within 4 hours for me.
12: Okay.
1: And I've lived by it since. And like I said, opening the show, I would talk to HVAC guys and most all of them would say, Gary, it's not going to make that much difference. Yeah, you're right, but it's going to be so negligible. It's not going to. Well, you know what? That may be true, but it wasn't true in my house.
12: Yeah.
1: It made a significant difference. It dropped my humidity 10-12% or 12 degrees, and it made a big difference. And then when I saw this on social media with a heating and air conditioner say, don't rehydrate your home, I'm going, yes, yes.
12: Right.
1: I feel vindicated.
12: Well,
1: sometimes
12: yeah.
1: I think people like.
12: Well, I mean, it sounded just kind of like the scenario that we have as far as leaving the fan on all the time during the summer. I turn it on high because we have a variable speed.
1: Right.
12: So yep. I turn it on high just to keep that air, get that air up to the upstairs.
1: Right.
12: Right.
1: Well, play with it a little bit, John, and if it changes for you. But your humidity level in your house is great right now. Seriously,
12: right.
1: mine was 50% last night, which is if I was going to pick an optimum humidity level on the hottest day of the year, it'd be between 50 and 55%. So not that your house is dry. Your house is superior. I mean, I couldn't imagine having it 42%. So maybe that's not the case for yours, but play with it and let me know if anything changes or if that humidity does go up during the day. But you sound like you're well controlled there.
12: Okay.
1: All right.
12: Well, I appreciate it.
1: Thanks for the call, John. Take care. And Roger, welcome.
13: Thank you, Gary. You know, I have a pole barn. It has a metal roof, metal sides, but the metal roof, I was wondering if you could suggest what type of paint that I could use on it. And you can see some of it's faded, almost like a little tiny rust on top of it on that. And so I was wondering, you know, what would you recommend to paint that with? What type of paint?
1: Well, on metal roofs, a lot of them will mention like using, you know, an acrylic epoxy, something along those lines. How old is that metal roof? Is there a factory finish on that metal roof or what's going on with it?
13: No, I'd say probably 25, 35 years, about 30 years old.
1: Okay.
13: And so, it was originally, silver type of thing, but yeah, it's the original.
1: Mm-hmm. Well, is it a real steep roof or anything along those lines?
13: No.
1: Or?
13: No, not steep at all.
1: Mm-hmm.
13: It's a 30 by 72 foot. You know, it's a small pitch roof.
1: Okay.
13: You know, I mean, there's no steep, you could walk on it easily.
1: Yeah. Is this on the house or is this on like a workshop or?
13: It's a workshop. It's 30 wide by 72 feet long. And, it just looks ragged. And I said, oh boy, it's like, yeah, I want to paint it.
1: Yeah. No leaks or anything along those lines?
13: No.
1: Okay.
13: No, not yet. Yeah.
1: Well, a quick answer is there are metal roof coatings out there, and they're acrylic exteriors. And I didn't notice I didn't say the acrylic epoxy. These are the ones that are actually designated as a metal roof coating. It's kind of a modified silicone type paint. And it's designed specifically for metal roofs. I think, usually it's just called an exterior metal roof coating, but really it's, okay. it's a silicone polyester roof coating is usually that kind of one in the same. So, you know, so the steps, heavy? Go ahead.
13: Oh, I'm sorry. No, I mean, is it heavier than a regular paint?
1: A little bit, but not much. No, it's still considered a paint, not a coating.
13: Okay.
1: So just make sure, and it doesn't sound like you have any problem with the fasteners. But with the rust, you talked about little parts, there might be some rust. What I would use.
13: Yes.
1: Is there are different products out there. They're rust neutralizers. They're not really paints. They're actually a chemical. Rust-Oleum makes one. Okay. It's called rust neutralizer. You can spray it on or brush it on. It'll react with the iron oxide, the rust. It'll create a chemical reaction and it'll turn it black and it will function as a primer.
13: Whoa. Okay.
1: It's pretty cool stuff. So rust neutralizer.
13: Rust-Oleum. Yep. Rust neutralizer. Okay. Yep.
1: And you don't, wow. And there's other ones out there too. Rust reformer is another one. You don't necessarily have to remove the rust. If it's just a surface rust, just the rust neutralizer or rust reformer will do it. If it's a real crusty.
13: Well, that's great. Yeah, it's great news. I'm 73. So really...
1: Yeah, you don't want to be up there scraping that anymore. Oh, gosh.
13: Yeah, my wife will pray for a thunderstorm if I'm up on that metal roof.
1: Elf, under 90 degrees, so. Today's not a good day for
13: take
1: that.
13: Take your time, honey. Yeah. You got another 2 hours before dinner's done.
1: Right. There you go. There you go.
13: Oh, geez.
1: So if it's also, if there's a lot of oxidation on that existing paint, there may be a need for an overall primer. I know Sherwin-Williams has one. It's called, I can never say the word. It's Sherkryl, something like that. It's S-H-E-R, okay. Which means Sherwin-Williams, I guess. And then C-R-Y-L. It's an acrylic metal primer and it helps bond with the oxidation. And Ben Moore's got one too. They all have that. I think the Ben Moore's one called Ultra Spec. But, Yeah. Just do a little bit more research on there, but that's what I would use.
13: And you know, with those grooves, because, you know, I'm really probably going to go up, my wife doesn't want me on the roof, and, because our insurance policy lapsed. No, just kidding. I was going to use like a roller brush, 18 foot extension, you know, go up on the ladder only so high, and then dip it in the bucket and roll it on that way, right?
1: Well, you know, if you're comfortable doing that, and if it's going to fit in the valleys and things like that, that would be fine.
13: Yes. Okay.
1: Everything when we're painting, you know, it's always about the prep work. So clean, oxidized primer if it needs an oxidation primer, and, you know, give it proper time to dry. Which won't be a problem in this heat, that's for sure, but you don't want to paint it when it's too hot. That's the surface temperature on the limitations. So it's like 90 degrees surface temperature.
13: I have a power washer and I'll get that extender rod. Mm-hmm. And so what I'll do is just power wash it and then go into the, rust neutralizer.
1: Mm-hmm.
13: You know, after it's all dry, let that dry.
1: Right.
13: And then just start coating it. And that coat, when I paint it, there's rivets, but no leaks yet. But that also helps seal the rivets because you're painting it anyway, right?
1: Sure, it will. It depends what kind of fasteners you have. If you got rivets, if you got screws with washers, it might be a little different, but, certainly the rivets, that would be beneficial to have that coated. Yes, sir.
13: Yeah, great, great. Well, thank you 100%. Sure. You know what? I always, you're like my morning coffee guy. I, you know, go out in the garage, I turn your show on and it's just like, it's just so cool because you don't know what you're going to hear. And it's like, oh, wait a minute. I need that information. So you got to keep listening.
1: I appreciate it, Roger. Thank you much. Have a great weekend. All right. We'll take a break and then we got Lisa and Pat and Scott. If you'd like to join us, it's 800-823-8255. You're at home.
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3: Carmela's side piece. 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

0: All right, back at it we go. 8 minutes before the top of the hour, talking a little home improvement, as we do each and every weekend, Saturday and Sunday, 9 to noon. And happy to have you join me on this 250th birthday party we're having for our wonderful country. I hope you have a great, great weekend. All right, let's go to Lisa. Lisa, welcome.
1: Hi, thanks, Gary. Thanks for the show.
0: Thank you.
1: Yes, I had just a question. I have a shower floor that has the little tiles in it and then grout, of course. And unfortunately, the grout, it's only about 2 years old, and the grout keeps crumbling in certain areas. It has been sealed, but I've been told to try to use like an epoxy cover over it or some type of a paint or covering that that maybe has some even grit to it. Because outside of taking out the shower floor, repairing it, I don't know how to stop the grout from kind of crumbling and coming out.
0: So is it crumbling or cracking and then coming out? There's a little difference in, I guess, the...
1: Well, in certain areas, it's like a sandy crumble. Mm. In other areas, it does crack and then crumble when you try to clean it. Mm. I have talked to the people that put it in, and one indicated that maybe the wrong grout was used.
0: That's what I'm kind of leaning to. So do you know, I don't know if did they talk to you about sanded and non-sanded grout?
1: No, they just said that perhaps the wrong grout was used, and they tried to repair a couple of the areas, but mm-hmm. After a couple washes and a couple cleans, it just kind of gets a little cracked and then sandy.
0: Yeah. So here's my analogy of the situation. I mean, crumbling grout, it could be the wrong kind of grout. It also could be normal wear and tear and age, but it sounds like yours is just a couple of years old. But
1: right. The
0: way you describe this, it sounds like this floor's like 25 years old. And I know it's not.
1: Right.
0: The reason I asked if it was cracking and crumbling or, getting dissolving or getting sandy, is for that reason. There's a couple things that cause it. Wrong grout, old grout, and instability of the floor. Now, instability of the floor is usually what goes on in a shower, okay, when grout starts coming out. But that's more of a cracking and a displacement of the grout. It's not really a crumbling and a dusting. It's, it can be movement of the shower floor. Like I said, if the shower pan that the tile and the substrate, if it starts flexing, it's going to crack and it's going to fall out. And the underlying problem, which is the pan, needs to be fixed. If it was the wrong grout, or maybe the grout installation wasn't done properly, so what I mean by that is if the grout wasn't really packed deeply enough between the tiles or mixed correctly, maybe not enough water, it's going to fail and it's going to kind of crumble away like you're experiencing. If moisture gets underneath that tile, like with the pan or behind the walls and gets down into the pan and it's always wet, that can cause it to kind of grumble and, be a problem. So, we kind of got to figure it out which one it is before we try to repair it. So we're up against the top of the hour. Let me put you on hold. If you have another question at that point, we will get you on the other side. Otherwise, if I give you enough information to do a little bit more homework, that would be fine. All right. Appreciate your call. Thank you. And we'll touch base on the other side of the hour, Lisa. Thank you. All right. Pat and Scott, sit tight. Our phone number, if you'd like to join us, is 800-823-8255. You're at home with Gary Sullivan.

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0: Well, the weekend is upon us. Welcome. You're at home with Gary Sullivan. 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We thank them for sponsoring this hour of the show. All right. Let's go back to the phones. By the way, there's a couple lines open. You can grab it. All right, Lisa, let's get back to that grout. You know, follow-up question?
1: Yeah, so basically you think I should have them check the substrate just in case there's any moisture that has gotten down there because of the grout. I think
0: we just really gotta, I'd hate to see you dig out all that grout, regrout it, and then 6 months later we got the same problem.
1: Right.
0: You know, the stability, and this goes wherever anybody has any ceramic tile or any grout. I had it in my home at one time. I had, a grout popping out in the kitchen right in front of the stove and doing a lot of checking around, I realized that the subfloor, so there was tile, cement board, and a subfloor was just a little loose. There was a little bounce. And they didn't use half-inch cement board. They used quarter-inch, and it wasn't enough really to keep it stable. And we tightened up the subfloor, and we left a quarter-inch. I wasn't going to tear it all out. If I could avoid it, and it eventually rectified the situation. We regrouted then, but, you know, making sure that that is a good, solid, stable base, I think is key. And ask your, it seems like the person that did that is, you know, concerned enough to talk to you about the grout. You know, I've given you some information on what would cause it. Just if they've looked at it, maybe they could make a determination of, you know, installation wrong grout, you know, all the ones we had just talked about, or just a loose base.
1: Yeah, thank you. I think I'm gonna follow up with them. They're supposed to call me back, so hopefully I'll hear from them next week and I can try to get them out, but yeah, so we can resolve it. Well, I really appreciate it. Thank you so much.
0: Very good. I'm glad you hung on. Thank you, Lisa.
1: Yep.
0: All right, take care. Bye-bye. All right, again, our phone number, if you'd like to join us, it's 800-823-8255. Pat, welcome.
2: Good morning, Gary. Hope everything's well and sensey.
0: Everything's doing fine, just a little warm.
2: Yeah, well, same way here in Delaware.
0: There you go.
2: I follow the Orioles, and they're visiting your town today.
0: Yes, they are. They won.
2: They won the game last night, but Cincinnati beat up on them the night before, so we'll see what happens. But
0: there you go.
2: You're talking about running fans and AC, and then the previous caller was talking about metal building.
0: Yeah. Mm-hmm.
2: I have a metal building in 30 by 50 of it. It's fully enclosed and well insulated.
0: Mm-hmm.
2: I've got two mini split heads in that portion.
0: Oh, okay.
2: And when they were commissioning the system, the person showed me one setting on it that I have not turned the AC on out here all summer.
0: Wow,
2: it's
0: great.
2: It's got an exposed concrete floor.
0: Mm-hmm.
2: And instead of putting it on AC, there's a setting for dehumidifier.
0: Sure. Well, remember.
2: And when you run.
0: Go ahead.
2: And when you run it, it's blowing cold air.
0: Mm-hmm. Well, remember, AC is it's air conditioning. It's not air exchanging. It's not air cooling. It's air conditioning. And, you know, your air conditioner is your biggest dehumidifier.
2: Yeah, but this is a pure dehumidifier mode.
0: Mm-hmm. Well, that's great. You know, I mean, you can be very comfortable if you control the humidity. No question. That includes the winter. and the summer. If you keep your summer humidity around 50-55%, you're going to be comfortable in a lot of temperatures. I mean, you'd be surprised. Well, you're not surprised. You know it. And the same with the wintertime. If you can get out of those 20% relative humidities and get it up to about 40, you're not going to have to run the heat hotter. You'll be very comfortable.
2: Correct.
0: For sure.
2: Yep. But having that dehumidification setting versus running the full compressor on AC.
0: Right.
2: It's a big difference.
0: Good. Good for you. That's a good tip. Thank you, Pat. Appreciate it.
2: Okay, take care.
0: Mm-hmm. Bye-bye. And, again, talking about your home, feel free to join us. By the way, Danny's good enough to podcast each and every hour of the show during the weekends. So you can, you know, if you miss like tomorrow's broadcast or something, you want to pick up the hours, just go to the iHeart app, podcast At Home with Gary Sullivan. Take a listen. Take me on your walk with you. All right, let's go to Scott. Scott, welcome.
3: Welcome.
0: Yes, sir.
3: Morning.
0: Morning.
3: I got these bugs. They're like stink bugs that got spots on the back of them. After them beetles, mm-hmm. Asian beetles or something.
0: Yeah, yeah, it looks like a, go ahead. Looks like a ladybug, yeah. Only there's little spots on them.
3: I don't know. I've just been seeing a lot of them. I had a few in the house, and you know, I got a lot of trees in the back. I was just wondering, you know, how do I get rid of those things?
0: Vacuum cleaner.
3: Really?
0: Yep. Yep. That's how I'd get rid of them. And quite honestly, they were a really, really big problem 15, 20 years ago. They were brought in to I don't know if that was the bug for the soybeans. They were going to eliminate the aphids on soybean fields. So it was put in put in areas of farms and things like that. It takes if it's inside your home, what's really telling you is you can tighten up your home a little, Scott.
3: Well, I think it's just from people leaving a door open.
0: Well, that could be too. That could be too. They like air conditioning also. I would do an examination of the house anyway and just see if there's anything you can change or find any crevices or old bad weather stripping or anything like that. And, get that sealed up. But really the best way, there's a couple things you can do, but to eliminate them inside the house just for they're not a nuisance. Those can bite, by the way. Hit them with just a vacuum hose and a vacuum cleaner, just suck them up. And then, one of the things I found effective is Taro ant spray. And I know they're not ants, but if you find them, find areas where the caulking is maybe not perfect, around windows or something, you can spray that Taro ant spray around where the caulking is around the windows, and especially in the fall, right around September, whenever the crops are being cut down, and I think the time was the end of February, or not February, September, middle of September, somewhere along those lines, if there was just spraying, because they'll nest, they'll winter in your home. Usually, you can see them in the summer, obviously, especially if you're in farm country or, you know, somewhere where there is a lot of farms.
3: I'm not in farm country, but I'm in Delhi, but.
0: Yeah. Yeah. Well.
3: Okay.
0: That's the only way you're really going to get rid of them, I think. I mean, they're just in our environment, some areas heavier than others. And there were certainly more of them back 15, 20 years ago than there is now. At least that's been my take on it.
3: Mm-hmm. Okay, I've just been seeing a lot more of them, you know, like outside, and I'd just like to get rid of them.
0: Yep. Well, that would be my suggestion, and if you want to double check with a pest control company, that's fine, but that would, you know, years of experience, that would be the ones that, how I would treat it.
3: Okay.
0: Thank you, my friend.
3: Thank you.
0: You betcha. Take care. All right, we're going to take a break. 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
5: I was frightened because I had never, ever seen Joe like that before. 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
4: 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I don't think her efforts are going to succeed, but that's the only reason I can figure she would do something like
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3: Congressman Tim Burchett joins us right here on The Morning Extra. There's stuff that our military can't explain.
4: And I believe that. So that's my question. What keeps you up at night? The technology, the things that you've seen, or the fraud that you feel like is going as far as the money that's being ushered through, that whole world?
6: I think it's the fraud because, I'm not worried about these things. If they were going to destroy us, they surely they've already done it. I just think it's the fraud and the ability of our government to hide everything from us and to decide what we can and cannot handle. That's what drives me crazy. In fact, we're $40 trillion in debt. Nobody has a plan to pay any of it down.
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7: All right, back at it we go at home with Gary Sullivan on this Independence Day, a great day to celebrate 250 years. That's quite an accomplishment. That is a lot. It's been a lot going on in the last 250 years. I think everybody will agree
8: yes, sir.
7: With that. And, it's the great day to celebrate. All right, we're talking home improvement and, having a home in this country is a great way to raise a family, to build wealth. And it's also an investment. And like all investments, it takes maintenance. It takes work. And that's what we talk about every weekend is about how to maintain your investment and take care of your house. And I invite you in again. It's 800-823-8255. And let's go to Nelson. Nelson, welcome.
9: Well, thank you for taking my call. Gary, I want to say you're a resource here in Cincinnati and your scope of knowledge has helped so many people. I've been a builder and a renovator for over 40 years, retired now, and I still learn things.
7: Well, thank you. I appreciate that a lot.
9: Well, I got a couple questions, and maybe you can help me out.
7: All right.
9: My house is an 1860s house.
7: Okay.
9: Well-maintained. And when I bought it, I had blown in cellulose insulation.
7: All right.
9: And it performed very well. But my question to you would be, would there be a pro or a con to introduce more of the foam insulation in those cavities?
7: Well, I would say right now, foam is your best insulation.
9: Yes, I understand.
7: Yeah, it has higher R values than than any type of insulation out there per inch of thickness. And probably the greatest thing about foam, Nelson, is it eliminates

0: rafts. In a lot of cases, it's more airtight. And in fact, I always say, you know, the joist pockets down in the basement. You know, normally we just stuff it full of fiberglass, roll it, pack it in there. But when you see the studies done with having those foam versus the fiberglass, it's outstanding. It just eliminates the draft and makes it, you know, super insulated. So, yeah, you can. And, you know, one of the things we're seeing in building trades now is the whole idea of total in-house capsulation. In other words, literally turning the attic into a conditioned space. And maybe not so much in the Midwest, but certainly a big deal in the Southeast, especially with air handlers up there.
1: Built in Homerama years ago, a system home called Solarcrete. Mm-hmm. And Solarcrete had an insulation cavity that you could fill it with any thickness of rigid foam, and then on either side of that, it was impacted with blown-on concrete. Like a cavity with a cave.
0: Right.
1: What I'm hearing is it may be cost-effective to add the foam into the existing cavities where it would make a denser insulation system.
0: Right. So do you know how much insulation you have in that attic floor right now?
1: No, but that's, I'd say, about 12 inches.
0: About 12 inches.
1: It's not as much as it should be.
0: Right. It'd probably be 16 or 18 would be ideal right now.
1: Right.
0: You could, one of the nice things about that, you could, if there's a vapor barrier underneath that, and there probably is, again, I would probably be thinking about, maybe adding a, open cell foam, of maybe 6 inches, which would be an extra R18 onto the top of that cellulose, and I would say you'd be good to go.
1: Okay, that answers my first question. My second question, I have a concrete walkway that goes up to the residence, and there's been spalling, and the concrete's got pits in it.
0: Right.
1: Is there a concrete that really you can slather on this, and I want to make a homogeneous-looking walkway?
0: Yep. Yeah, sure. I mean, there's a product called Resurfacer. It's got a bonding agent in it. It can be mixed to the consistency of like a asphalt driveway sealer and spread with a squeegee and then a brush to get a texture. We can get into a little bit more detail on the other side of the half-hour break if you'd like, Nelson, as we continue. You're at home with Gary Sullivan.
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5: To the left of Kennesaw on a map, if that helps.
6: To the left of Kennesaw, okay.
5: Would that be west of Kennesaw, you're trying to tell me?
7: This way I'm pointing. So.
6: Okay, this way that I'm pointing.
8: I guess east and west is very difficult for people these days. It's to the left of Kennesaw.
5: Have you ever...
8: You mean to the west?
5: Yeah. Have you ever looked at a map before? Caw, man. It's to the left of Kennesaw.
8: Can't tell you how many times I've said that to my wife. Just go south on 400, yeah. Exit, and head east. And she's like, what do you mean?
7: Exactly. Tell her to turn right next time.
5: That's right.
6: And right, she'll east. Know exactly.
8: No, that would not be to the right when you're heading south.
5: Yeah. Fine, just let it go. I won't embarrass him anymore, man. It's not time to pile on the child. You know? Sorry, man. You'll get it. You'll get it. You'll get it. It's fine. Go home, tell your daddy.
8: I turned right like you said.
5: No.
8: No, you didn't.
5: But, yeah, go home, tell your daddy you don't know how to read that. And then tell me how to change a tire, and he's going to feel like the biggest disappointment ever.
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9: Waymo is recalling almost 4,000 of its robo-taxis after more than a dozen incidents in which the autonomous vehicles entered closed freeway construction zones. According to the National Highway Traffic Safety Administration, that points to a software issue. The recall report shows that Waymo's Field Safety Committee began reviewing the issue in late April after examining six incidents in which robo-taxis drove past ramp closure signs and entered freeway construction zones. The committee met again in May after identifying seven additional instances involving active construction zones. As a result of the reported incidents, Waymo implemented freeway driving restrictions while engineers worked to identify the root cause. The recall covers Waymo's fifth-generation automated driving systems. We're told that a software remedy remains under development. That's Fox Wheels. I'm Jeff Manasso, Fox News.
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5: Get this. Cousin Brittany just texted me and said, I had to scan my ID to change my Yahoo password the other day. Oh, my Lord. That seems like that actually seems like a bit of an overreach.
8: I'd feel weird about that one, Brittany.
5: Yeah. Are you sure you're logged into the right website?
8: Brittany, were you looking into adult content?
5: That's right. What are you providing ID for?
8: Because there are certain states now that require legal ID. That's why I don't go to those.
5: That's exactly right. I'm not doing it anymore.
8: You taught me the error of my ways.
5: That's right. I'm out.
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0: All right, back to work we go at home with Gary Sullivan, and let's go back to Nelson. We were chatting with him. All right, Nelson.
1: Well, I understand this resurfacer, is that a Sacrete product?
0: Yeah, it's a Quikrete, yeah. Mm-hmm. Sacrete may have one also. So, yeah.
1: Yeah.
0: Let me just kind of. Go ahead.
1: What I want to do is fill those, the pitting and potting and and then put a coating over the whole walkway.
0: Right, right. So on their resurfacer, I just didn't have enough time to really get real in depth on it. So it's a multi-step project. The first thing is you got to take care of the pits, and that's the spalling. Okay. You know, about the size of a quarter, little pop marks. There's two ways to do that. You can do it with a resurfacer. It can function as a patch. The mix is different. Or you can get a vinyl concrete patcher, which is a powder mixed with water, allowed to sit for about 2 minutes. Then with a putty knife or a trowel, just fill those in.
1: Mm-hmm.
0: Wet the spot first so there's minimal evaporation. And then mix up the resurfacer.
1: Gotcha.
0: And again, you pour that on it, again, like the thickness of a asphalt driveway sealer, move it around with a squeegee, use the brush to put texture on it. It's got a bonding agent in. They both have bonding agents in it, so it'll stick to the existing concrete. It's got to be super clean.
1: Well, thank you for that.
0: Yeah, for pressure washing.
1: I think I got all that together. I have one quick story for you. My house is an 1860s house.
0: Uh-huh.
1: And one summer, I'm going up the hallway upstairs, and it's literally raining on the walls.
0: Mm-hmm.
1: And I thought, well, this can't work. So I had to figure out what to do about that. And I put a new chase up to pull that air back.
0: Mm-hmm.
1: And wasn't a big chase. It was just enough to pull some air.
0: Yep.
1: And never had a problem again.
0: Is that right? You got to let those houses breathe, right?
1: Yeah, but you got to get that air out.
0: Yeah, and, for sure.
1: It turned out well. The only final thing is my dog likes the air conditioning, too.
0: Very good, Nels. Thank you much for the call. I do appreciate it. One other thing on that resurfacing, there's a new trend coming out, and I've noticed it when I first talked to Peter Deich about 2 years ago. I've used it now. He sent me a gallon of it. I used it for a crack in a basement floor. 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It's kind of a coating. 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I'd recommend it. Certainly more expensive than just the powdered cementitious materials. But I kind of like it. Easy. Easy to move. Easy to patch. Very little maintenance. We'll see how she does. All right, Jim, welcome.
2: Hi, Gary. Thank you for taking the call.
0: You betcha.
2: For Father's Day, my daughter's created concrete stepping stones, about an inch and a quarter thick,
0: mm-hmm.
2: about 10, 12 inches round.
0: Mm-hmm.
2: You know, they got the handprints and the marble and everything in it.
0: Okay.
2: How would I go about sealing those? They've been on the back porch kind of Father's Day.
0: Mm-hmm.
2: What would I seal them with?
0: So
2: that I can actually use them because they're going to want to see them in the garden.
0: Yeah, yeah, yeah. So is this real smooth? Is it real coarse concrete? Or how, tell me about that.
2: It's a smooth concrete. They use like a planer dish, so it's kind of smooth. It's got some grooves on the bottom, but the top of it, okay, you know, like I said, handprints.
0: And yeah, yeah.
2: It wasn't really smoothed over.
0: So what is your reasoning for sealing it? Just out of curiosity, because it's going to help me answer which kind of sealer you want.
2: Well, if they're going to go in the garden, they're going to be touching dirt.
0: Mm-hmm.
2: So they're, you know, in between plants, tomato plants and whatever have you.
0: Mm-hmm.
2: So I'm just thinking with them in contact to dirt and the rain and the sun and everything, you know, that you want to try and preserve these things and not have them crumble in a couple of years.
0: Okay. So, you know, concrete's hard, but it has capillaries, so it's porous, so it will absorb morning dew. It will absorb rain, and it will take longer to dry from the morning dew. It'll take longer to dry if it's not sealed. When it's sealed, it'll dry faster, which will minimize, not eliminate, minimize molds and mildews from growing on that surface. So what I would recommend, and as long as you don't want something, in other words, the type of sealer I'm going to recommend, when you put it on there, you can't even tell anything's on there. It's going to penetrate into the capillaries of that concrete. And so it would be a usually driveway, sidewalk, patio sealers are a siloxane base. A siloxane base will allow that to penetrate into the concrete after 28 days. You don't want it to puddle. You want it to go into the concrete. You want to not see it. And that's what I would seal. That's what I would use to seal it. A siloxane breathable sealant. It will exhaust water up through the concrete, but it'll minimize the penetration of the water into the concrete. I kind of call it Gore-Tex for concrete.
2: Do you have a brand name or?
0: The one I usually get, I'll be honest with you, you can get anything, you know, at probably a local hardware store. I don't have a brand off the top of my head. I usually go to a website. It's called Masonry Defender. It's really good, high-quality sealers, and they have one. They're project-specific sealers, which I really love. So they got one for garage floors, stamped concrete, exposed aggregate, brick, and then they have one for driveway and sidewalk sealer. That's what it's called. It's a breathable siloxane sealer.
2: And Silox, that's what, S-A-L?
0: S-I-L-O-X-I-N-E. And it's a molecule of silicone.
2: Okay. Oh, okay. Yeah, yeah. I work in the parking industry, and way back when someone told me, it says, concrete is the hardest sponge you'll ever find.
0: That's a good line. I like
2: that's
0: that.
2: A good line.
0: That is a good line.
2: All right, well, thanks for taking my call. You have a great weekend.
0: You do the same. Thank you much. All right. The hardest sponge you'll ever have. I agree with that. You know, a lot of times I get asked that exact question that I asked him is, what do you want to seal that concrete for? And I don't mean that like, well, are you crazy? You know, concrete really, his comment is perfect. Hardest sponge you'll ever see. And that's the truth. And if you live in a cold weather climate, where the roads get salted occasionally in the wintertime, and you carry that salt onto your driveway and it's not sealed, there's a very good chance that you're going to experience pitting and, you know, quarter size little divots out of the concrete, because that is a salty brine solution. It is corrosive to concrete. Sealing that, and I'm talking like every 3 years, we'll say 3 years, it helps protect that. It doesn't allow that to penetrate as far into the concrete as it would, that solution would, as if it wasn't sealed. So that's a protection device for stones in a garden. Yeah, morning dew gets on there. It may not dry off till noon o'clock. Noon o'clock, yeah, that's a good time. Till noon. Don't shake your head, Danny. Come on, man. Noon o'clock, that's a kind of a...
3: I was laughing. I didn't want you to see me
0: laughing.
3: Isn't
0: it? It dries off at noon o'clock. Or you could say 11 o'clock, whatever. But if it's not sealed, I mean, it will. It could stay damp till 11 o'clock, 12 o'clock in the morning. Whereas if it's sealed, it could be dry by 9 o'clock. I mean, it makes that much difference. And the longer it stays wet, you're very much going to end up mold and mildew, fungus, lichen on those stones. So sealing that is very important. All right, Frank and Jeff, sit tight. We're going to take a little break. If you'd like to join us, I hope you do. Our phone number is 800-823-8255. You're at home with Gary Sullivan.
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8: Carmella's side piece. 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
11: First of all, and this isn't just Atlanta, I note that the nation's media is continuing to call these riots that are occurring on beaches and elsewhere, shopping malls, teen takeovers, when everybody with any observational power at all knows that it's blacks that are participating in these near riots. 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

0: All right, back at it we go. You're at home with Gary Sullivan, and we'll be with you for a couple more hours talking about home improvement, conserving energy, being comfortable in your house even this time of year, that's for sure. All right, let's go to Frank. Frank, welcome.
1: Hey, good morning.
0: Morning.
1: Happy Independence Day. I hope everybody's having a good day.
0: I hope so, too.
1: I don't know if it's a problem, but I think they're called lantern flies. They're red, white, and blue. No, they're not blue. They're black. Red, white, and black spiders.
0: Yep.
1: Around the house. And I know that a few, I've heard you talk a few times about some product, and I don't remember exactly what it was.
0: Well, there's a couple things I would really – so are these outside all the time? They're not in your house or anything?
1: No.
0: Okay. And they are spiders, correct?
1: I believe they're spiders,
0: okay.
1: Yeah.
0: All right. So the product I talk about spiders, and it is a wonderful preventive product that it takes care of them for a year. And it's probably got the greatest name ever of a product. It's called Miss Muffet's Revenge. And
1: okay.
0: So the process is, and this is real important too, is, you know, knock down all the webs, vacuum up the areas. If there's any egg sacs, get rid of them on a, you know, before you spray. Mainly found in corners, basements, garages, attics, maybe an entryway to the house. Just look for areas where they're building, you know, webs or where they're hanging out, if you will. And then to keep them out of the house, I know it always comes back to this with insects too, is really take a walk around that house. There's a lot of great sealants out there. So you're looking for gaps around windows, doors, pipes, foundation cracks. And get those caulked or filled, whatever you need to do. And then also on outdoor lighting is such a big deal now in homes, on the outside of their homes. But minimize that maybe. Just even switching to a more amber or yellow colored bulb, which has a tendency to eliminate them from gravitating towards more amber colored light versus a bright LED bulb. And then just basic maintenance around the house, on the outside. Again, any clutter, you know, old leaves, twigs, anything along those lines. All that is going to help keep those spiders away. And then after you got all that cleaned up, apply that Miss Muffet's Revenge around all the areas that you just cleaned up. And it'll keep those spiders away. I'm telling you, it'll keep them away for a year, too.
1: Okay, good. And this Miss Muffet's Revenge, is that like at Home Depot's or Lowe's or
0: yeah,
1: something?
0: Yeah, it's definitely at Lowe's. It's I don't know if Home Depot carries it or not, but I'm telling you, Do It Best, Ace, Menards, Lowe's. I know they definitely have it. And the Home Depot probably has it. I just don't know it for sure.
1: Okay, very good. Okay, well, thank you very much. I appreciate it.
0: You're quite welcome. Thank you.
1: Bye.
0: All right, and we'll move on. We got Jeff. Jeff, welcome.
2: Hi, Gary.
0: Hello.
2: Happy 4th.
0: Happy 4th to you, sir.
2: I haven't called you in a while. I'm doing a bath remodel,
0: mm-hmm.
2: and I took up the ceramic tile that was on the floor, and it came up nice and easy. And now I have remnants of the glue everywhere. You could see the trowel marks. And my question is, what's the preferred method of smoothing that off? I don't really want to put a board over it because that's what is already installed. So how do I, and I know for the new tile floor I'm going to be putting down, I need a nice flat surface. So what's the preferred method for creating that?
0: Well, I don't know if you're really going to have to. I guess I would call it a membrane. I need you to really look at this particular product. It's kind of the way of the world right now with installing ceramic tile. And I believe it can go right over your existing, you know, whatever you got, glue. Is that what you said that was holding it together?
2: Yeah, whatever type of adhesive that is commonly used for ceramic tile.
0: Well, usually they would just use a
2: flexible. It's a hard material.
0: Mm-hmm. Is it smooth? Pretty smooth, or is it grooved, or what?
2: No. You can see the trowel. You know the teeth trowel mark.
0: Yeah. So it's an adhesive. It's not like a thin set or something along those lines.
2: It may have been thin set, and you know when you use a tooth trowel,
0: right,
2: it creates a pattern, and that's what you see remnants of.
0: Yeah. Well, usually when you said what's usually used, it would be a thin set.
2: Yeah.
0: That the tile, so it wouldn't be really an adhesive. It'd be a cementitious product. And,
2: okay.
0: You know, grinding, sanding, or all that. But if it's just, you know, look at this product. Go on the web and search Dietra, D-I-T-R-A, Dietra Schluter.
2: And I'm familiar with a Schluter system.
0: Okay. And that's what I would use on there. And I don't think you're going to have to remove that thin set unless it's really raggedy and, you know, not really tight, you know, onto the cement board. But that system
2: add a lot of thickness to the floor, Gary?
0: Well, there'll be some, but it'll be minimal. I mean, it's not real thick. It's not like you're putting down a half inch cement board.
2: Right.
0: You know, so there'll be some thickness, but it will be minimal. And then it will just increase the stability, even though you probably don't need that. It'll hide some evils. And I think that's what I would take a look at. My guess is a lot of that won't need to be removed. I could be wrong on that. You have to look at a video on there on the application of a floor that's already existing. Or another option, and that probably gets a little too much work going on, is removing that whole base and putting the Dietrich Schluter down on the sub. All right, we'll continue with your calls. It's 800-823-8255. Brad, you'll be up first. You're at home with Gary Sullivan.

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5: Get this. 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

0: weekend is here. Thank you for joining me. And this hour is brought to you by Roto-Rooter. 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All right, we'll take your calls, our phone number, and there is a couple lines open. It's 800-823-8255. Go ahead and grab a line. Danny Boy will take your call, and Brad, welcome.
1: Welcome, Gary. I have an issue that came up just this morning where I had water leaking in the basement, and I took drywall off the ceiling, and it was... the water was coming from the insulation that wrapped the ductwork, the main ductwork going through my house.
0: Mm-hmm.
1: And there's no water that I can find so far. I took about a 3-foot section of drywall off. There's no ductwork or no water that I can find anywhere near that. Is there a way, can that condensate that much?
0: Well, the first question I would ask real fast is, you know, I don't know if it can condensate that much because I'm not really sure how or why that would be condensation. So the metal piping of the ductwork and air conditioning is going through it, and if there's a lot of humidity in that area, there's certainly a temperature variance that steel would get cold. It'd be colder than the air temperature in the basement. The basement air usually contains more humidity than anywhere else. So it could, and if that metal is exposed to that air, condensation could certainly show up on that ductwork. Yes. But it was wrapped, correct?
1: It was wrapped and it was under drywall.
0: Yeah. So it'd be definitely warmer in that wall, right?
1: Right.
0: And there'd still be enough humidity, but it was wrapped. So that would be like,
1: yeah.
0: I always use the expression, it's kind of like a Huggy on a bottle with cold liquid mm-hmm. in it, right? So, but that Huggy only goes up so far, so that bottle at the top could sweat and create moisture. I don't know what the rest of that pipe does behind that wall. I don't know if you can see that or not.
1: Yeah, it's up in the ceiling. It runs. There's just a channel up there that they've had framed around and put the ductwork in.
0: Mm-hmm.
1: And there's some wires runs through there and some different things. But if I felt about 2 foot before the leak and I could feel no moisture, and I haven't taken down enough insulation past the second part of the leak to see whether there's moisture back in there.
0: Yeah.
1: It just didn't make any sense to me.
0: So, well, it doesn't make any sense to me either. So the question then becomes, is it condensation or is there, I'm trying to think why there would be a pipe or something that would contain water that could leak. And the one thing I did come up with would be maybe quarter inch soft copper pipe that's coming from a valve to feed a humidifier could have a leak in it. That might be right
1: above that.
0: So it'd be a small piece of copper. I don't know. Things become loose, things, whatever. I'm just spitballing.
1: Yeah.
0: I can't see, but just look and see if there's any kinds of water lines or very small supply lines that would be connected around that insulation just as a a feeder place, you know, where you right. could run that water line through. So that would be.
1: Yeah, I plan on taking more insulation down, but yeah. I thought since you said you had a line open, I figured I'd give you a holler.
0: Yeah, yeah, yeah. No, that's a good question. It's a good question. So, you know, that's why we wrap it, is so that it does not create condensation. But if there's a piece that's missing or it's only wrapped so far and, you know, but you checked both sides of it. And
1: yeah, checked both sides and could not find moisture.
0: Yeah. So it's not going to, you know, with that foam or that type of wrapping that goes around that ductwork, you know, it's going to be your huggy, if you will, and it's going to prevent condensation from forming. Now, also, just kind of throwing this out there, and I don't think this is it. I think the supply line to a humidifier might be a grasping at straws, but it's a possibility. The other thing is the air handler itself, you know, it's always pulling moisture out of the air onto the coils and things like that, but that's nowhere near where your leak is, correct?
1: No.
0: Yeah.
1: No, the air handler is probably about 8 foot away.
0: Mm-hmm.
1: And then the outside unit is about 8 foot the other direction.
0: Yeah. There's no register vent right above that. Can't see it. I'm kind of grasping at straws. But, you know, sometimes in the real hot days and a lot of humidity, condensation will fall on a register and drip down on top of insulation.
1: Mm-hmm.
0: So,
1: but it ran probably 3 inches in the bottom of a bucket.
0: Wow.
1: I mean, there's that much water.
0: See, to me, that sounds, first of all, I can't tell you why condensation would form there. It seems unusual that it would be condensation. And then when you tell me how much, it's like, it seems impossible that it's condensation.
1: Mm-hmm. Yeah, I'm going to make a mess and take down more ceiling and see what I
0: come up with. Yeah, because, you know, when you get up there, and I'm not trying to be an alarmist here, but, you know, that little chase with that ductwork would be where you would probably run that quarter-inch soft copper line. And, you know, I mean, maybe there's a loose connection. Or when we get up in ceilings, especially in unfinished basements, yeah, you've heard of copper over time. You know, it starts with a little green tinge and,
1: you know,
0: you never have to worry until it's like white and crusty. But I mean, copper pipes could have little pinholes in there. And to me, the way you describe it, it sounds a little bigger problem than just condensation.
1: Yeah, there is a copper pipe. You know, I ran water in the kitchen sink, which was about, you know, around 8 foot away, just thinking, okay, if there was a drain line that ran anywhere close to there and maybe leaked, I could see it, but it didn't seem to change the water.
0: Mm-hmm.
1: That dripped.
0: What is above that? Is it the kitchen?
1: Yeah.
0: So
1: it's directly right square in the middle of the house.
0: Yeah. So just kind of, I mean, I'm just kind of guessing, hose from a dishwasher, you know, have you checked underneath the cabinets or anything like that? Usually those cabinets bases have been cut where moisture could be an issue under the sink and, you know, could have some remnants of moisture under the sink, but also it'd be a pretty quick access to through the floor too.
1: Yeah, the only other thing I did this morning was I had a drain in the kitchen sink that was backed up some and used a plunger to get that out. But
0: was it clear water or dirty water?
1: Clear water was coming out.
0: Right.
1: Of the insulation.
0: Mm-hmm. So this would be more gray water if it was coming from a block plug, so that wouldn't be
1: right. It stumped me. I'm fairly handy, but this kind of stumped me.
0: Yeah, well, chasing links always stump everybody, so just stay with it. But I, you know, with the amount of water that you're saying you got from that area, I think it's a big ask for it to be condensation, and especially
1: right.
0: Since it's wrapped, it seems like there's got to be something else involved.
1: I think maybe more of a, like you say, the pinhole or something in a supply line or
0: could be
1: or something like that.
0: Exactly.
1: But,
0: exactly.
1: I'll keep shooting on it for this weekend. I guess
0: All right.
1: I know what I'm going to be doing this weekend.
0: Let me know. Let me know if you got anything, will you? All right, Brad. Thank you much. All right, Tom, you'll be up first, and he has a tip too, and we'll look forward to that. If you'd like to ask a question or share a tip, feel free to join us. It's 800-823-8255, and you're at home with Gary Sullivan.
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1: You might think that finding the cash to contribute to your 401k is the hardest part of saving for retirement, but selecting the right investments can also be challenging. For this reason, many people park their money in a target date fund. According to Vanguard, around 60% of 401k plan participants had their money in this type of fund last year. Target date funds can be an effective selection for some, but if you rely on one, you may wind up sacrificing growth potential in your 401k. Target date funds are designed to be a one-size-fits-most solution. The problem, though, is that not all savers have the same goals, risk tolerance, and financial situation. If you're willing to take a more hands-on approach, you may find that you're able to score higher returns and reduce your fees at the same time. Now, this doesn't mean that target date funds are a bad choice for savers in general, but if you don't look outside of a target date fund, you may end up with sluggish returns, saving you money. Hillary Barsky, Fox News.
2: It's Fox Wheels.
3: Waymo is recalling almost 4,000 of its robo-taxis after more than a dozen incidents in which the autonomous vehicles entered closed freeway construction zones. According to the National Highway Traffic Safety Administration, that points to a software issue. The recall report shows that Waymo's Field Safety Committee began reviewing the issue in late April after examining six incidents in which robo-taxis drove past ramp closure signs and entered freeway construction zones. The committee met again in May after identifying seven additional instances involving active construction zones. As a result of the reported incidents, Waymo implemented freeway driving restrictions while engineers worked to identify the root cause. The recall covers Waymo fifth-generation automated driving systems. We're told that a software remedy remains under development. That's Fox Wheels. I'm Jeff Manosso, Fox News.

0: right. At home with Gary Sullivan, marching through a lovely 4th of July. I hope you're enjoying yourself and maybe getting a project done around the home a little bit. 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Maybe too hot to work outside. I don't know. 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It's 800-823-8255. Grab a line. And, Tom, welcome.
1: Happy 4th to you, Gary.
0: Yes, sir. Thank you.
1: You're welcome. You know, I was listening to the discussion about, you know, the air conditioning and what really struck me was the guy that called and said that his first floor was really cold and the second floor would barely get cool at all.
0: Mm-hmm.
1: And I've lived in several places in my life where there's been a heat pump system and the heat and the air conditioning run off the same duct system.
0: Mm-hmm.
1: And what I found is, and I don't know why building codes allow this, and I just wanted to throw this out to sort of like throw a monkey wrench in the discussion, is that the air conditioning vents for the second floor are in the floor. And so unless you have, I mean, that defies the basic law of thermodynamics. Cold air wants to stay on the floor,
0: right,
1: and the warm air wants to stay above. So unless you hook up a ceiling fan that you can spin fast enough to get these two air masses to do what they really don't want to do,
0: mm-hmm,
1: which is to get the cold air to come up a bit,
0: sure,
1: and the warm air to descend a bit. It just seems like it's a structural issue at the outset.
0: Yeah.
1: You're trying to heat a place with like one hand tied behind your back almost.
0: Yeah. Yeah.
1: You know, that you're fighting, fighting physics because the air is coming from a place where it shouldn't come, and that's why downstairs gets colder because the things are up in the ceiling.
0: Yeah. Yeah. Well, I mean, I agree with you. I mean, we all fight that. In fact, one of the comments that I said is in new construction, I'm not saying every house in new construction, but I know a lot of the track homes, they allow for a variance of temperature differentials between the first floor and the second floor.

0: And you know, I have seen houses where, you know, the air conditioning vents are on the floor. I've also seen them where cold air returns are on the floor. I've seen cold airs that are up on the ceiling, which that's not really cold air, but I hear what you're saying. And even one concept you might think about doing is, you know, there's directions on ceiling fans too. Yeah. One ceiling fan is going to be, you know, counterclockwise, supposedly, I think, I always get them mixed up, is the summer setting. But in a summer setting, you should feel you're going for the wind chill effect. You want it blowing down on you. Whereas in a winter time, going clockwise, it's pulling the air up in a column, hitting the ceiling and pushing the warmer air, which is up at the ceiling, down towards the floor. Maybe, trying the ceiling fan, maybe reversing the blades on the ceiling fan would be helpful also.
1: I've done all of that.
0: Mm-hmm. Yeah,
1: and,
0: yeah.
1: You know, and in some instances, it also depended on the height of the ceiling.
0: Well, true.
1: You know,
0: true.
1: The fan would only, yeah, it's like, you know, it's just a crazy situation.
0: Yeah,
1: but I just want to throw in my monkey wrench there. And,
0: No. I think, you know, plus we have all these different eras of homes that were built, right, where building philosophies change. And one of the big interesting things, I had somebody tell me this 10 years ago, and this just sticks in my mind all the time. It's like in our cars, we have zone heating and cooling. The passenger has control of how it blows on that person, the driver, the rear seat. But in a lot of cases, in most cases, our houses don't have zone heating and cooling. You can get zone heating and cooling in your house where they're actually computer and power controlled dampers. So if you have a thermostat upstairs and downstairs, one's calling for more cold air and the other one's going, I don't want any. And we have it where dampers throttle the cold air back and we send it all upstairs. So there's certainly ways that can correct that. And I don't mind a 3 or 4 degree differential. When you start having 6, and that's just what's allowable, there's probably places with way more than that. All right, join us, 800-823-8255, talking home improvement. You're at home with Gary Sullivan.
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3: Carmella's side piece. 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
7: First of all, and this isn't just Atlanta, I note that the nation's media is continuing to call these riots that are occurring on beaches and elsewhere, shopping malls, teen takeovers, when everybody with any observational power at all knows that it's blacks that are participating in these near riots. You know who does recognize this? Black commentators on social media. They're the ones that are calling BS on the media for referring to them only as teen takeovers. 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Identify the problem. The problem isn't teens.
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8: I just despise taxes. 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Look, I would have wore war paint. 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

0: Well, live and in studio taking your calls on this 4th of July weekend. 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Our phone number is 800-823-8255. And, you know, a couple things that I've been talking about, obviously, is conserving money and energy cost. And some of them have nothing really to do with plugging something in and costing you money to use it. And that's ventilation and insulation and weather stripping. We're kind of conserving. Another thing, when we were talking about upstairs rooms, and boy, I'll tell you, it can certainly be a problem. And there's many answers to that problem of having it comfortable upstairs and comfortable on the first floor. Because if you're a typical homeowner, you probably have one thermostat in your home, and it's probably in the dumbest place you could think of. I've seen thermostats in the dining room. And like, I don't know about you, but how often are you in the dining room? You don't sleep in the dining room. You don't watch TV in the dining room. I mean, think about that. And so that's your sentry. That's your guard. It's telling the house that, hey, it's cool enough. But that's in the dining room. If you've got a back bedroom and maybe it's really cold or really hot, there's probably some balancing that you need to do to increase or decrease the airflow back to that back bedroom, right? Of course. And when you get to the upstairs area, think about this. You've got, let's say, an 8 or 9 foot ceiling. You got drywall. You got some insulation on the floor of the attic. And then you have an attic with temperatures that's what? Depends. Depends what kind of ventilation you have up there. Depends if the ventilation is impeded or it's clean and free-flowing air. But let's take a worst-case scenario. Let's just say we have a thermostat in the dining room, 75 degrees. And it's always kind of, you know, we're not living there, so it doesn't really bother us. How's that equate? What's the thermometer in the bedroom? What's the thermometer upstairs? And all of a sudden you see this variance. Well, gee, that back bedroom upstairs, it's like 82 degrees. So what can we do? Well, I talked about zone heating and cooling, where you have another thermostat up there and you get dampers that open and close and send air where it's needed, just like your car. But another thing you got to think of, that back bedroom, 8 foot ceiling, 9 foot ceiling. Maybe we don't have quite the insulation up there we should. We got insulation up there, but it's not quite what we should have. And we have an older house, and maybe we don't have ventilation. Maybe we have ventilation on the top, but there's no ventilation in the soffits, and that's doing you no good. Or we have ventilation down by the soffits, and we have ventilation on the top, but we also have ventilation on the gables. That's doing you little to no good. It's not properly ventilated. What's that mean? Well, that means above the ceiling in that bedroom, in that attic, is probably 130, 140 degree temperature in there. And the insulation that you have on the floor is not getting it done. And maybe the ceiling fan blades are going the wrong way. That's not helping you out. And the thermostat down in the dining room is saying, we've got enough air here, man. We're okay. Turns it off. Turns the AC off. We've satisfied that thermostat. You see where this problem really gets compounded and it exacerbated when it's, you know, the real field temperature outside is 107 degrees or something crazy like that. So, you know, it's very conceivable that, you know, there needs to be some adjustments made. And I would encourage you to really, you know, during heat waves and things, really kind of spend some time to looking at what's going on. If you, you know, got kids at the home or other people that live upstairs, you know, they know what the problem is, or maybe your bedroom's upstairs and you've always been complaining about it and you haven't really done too much about it. You haven't really dug into it. See, maybe you turn the ceiling fan on. That's a help. But just like your attic needs the ventilation of bringing air in and pushing air out, because Mother Nature can't inject air into an area that already has air. It doesn't compress air. If you're pushing air into an area, you got to pull air out. And you might ask yourself, well, that bedroom that's really hot upstairs, how in the world does it pull air out? You're pushing air in. You got the air conditioner on and I can feel it's cool and it's pushing air in, but how's it take air out? That's the cold air return or the return air, usually on the ceiling. And maybe it's not, maybe there's not a cold air return in that bedroom. Maybe there's no grill there. And maybe it's outside of the bedroom in the hallway. But we close the bedroom doors, so there's nothing really going on there. Or in newer homes, a lot of times between two studs, there's no insulation and there's just, you know, the, in between the, 2x4s or whatever, there's just a space that's got some sheet metal over it and that's the cold air return. There's no pipe. So you're going to lose a lot of that behind the wall too. So you're seeing what the problems are. And my point being too, I'm giving you some general ideas of how this works and is it working for you? Yes or no. And have you ever really had somebody heating and cooling HVAC company come in and take, do an assessment on how we can improve that. Like I said, there is zone heating and cooling that can happen. It's not cheap, but I mean, it's an option, but maybe there's some other things that can happen, or maybe it's just the suggestion of maybe when we need that bedroom coolest at night, maybe we keep that door half open. So we got the ability to move air into that room and also out of that air. Here's an explanation of how that works too. If you take a shower and you're steaming up the windows and there's, you know, steam all over the shower and you didn't turn the fan on, you know, that moisture just lingers. Or maybe you got the doors closed and they're tight to the carpet and you turn the fan on and that steam lingers. And then all of a sudden you open up that door and boom, you got a fan going and it sucks that moisture right out of that room because you gave it air to push the air out and the air's coming in to replace it. Same thing happens with air conditioning and heating and ventilation in an attic and ventilation in a bathroom, ventilation when you're cooking. So it's a process. And paying attention to that, I think, you know, even if you know, you're like, I'm not calling an HVAC company and spending money on that. I'm not, you know, try different things and see if that makes sense. And I think you might find that that's the case. Maybe that cold air return is in the hallway. And maybe cracking the door at night or opening it halfway. Maybe that makes a huge difference. Don't run the fan on in the summertime. You got wet coils. You're rehydrating the house, as I read this past week. So a couple tips for you staying comfortable on hot summer days. All right, let me give you the phone number. It's 800-823-8255. Grab a line. We've got a spot for you. And when we come back, Angela, you'll be batting first. You're at home with Gary Sullivan.
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7: 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The problem, though, is that not all savers have the same goals, risk tolerance, and financial situation. If you're willing to take a more hands-on approach, you may find that you're able to score higher returns and reduce your fees at the same time. Now, this doesn't mean that target date funds are a bad choice for savers in general, but if you don't look outside of a target date fund, you may end up with sluggish returns, saving you money. Hillary Barsky, Fox News. Saving you money, I'm Hillary Barsky. In the past, have you tried creating a budget only to soon give up? Maybe you just haven't found the right budgeting strategy yet. One popular approach is the 50-30-20 rule, which is simple compared to many other strategies because it only has three categories. The first is needs. 50% of your budget goes to essentials like rent or mortgage payments, utilities, groceries, healthcare, and transportation. The second is wants, and 30% goes to discretionary spending on things like dining out, shopping, vacation, stations and streaming services. The final category is savings and or financial goals, which includes contributing to your IRA or 401k, investing in mutual funds and other investments, or saving cash in an emergency fund. This category also includes paying off debt. While minimum debt payments are part of the needs category, extra payments that help pay off the principal and hopefully get you out of debt faster are considered savings. Saving you money, Hillary Barsky, Fox News.

0: All right, back at it we go, at home with Gary Sullivan, taking your calls regarding home improvement. If you would like to join us, do so. Got a spot for you. It is 800-823-8255, and Danny Boy will take your call. And let's get to Angela. Angela, welcome.
1: Hi, good morning. Thank you very much for taking my call. I'd be happy 4th of July.
0: There you go. There you go.
1: I have a quick question. What is the rule of thumb on changing your furnace filters?
0: So let's get real basic. Do you know where it's at right now? Is it at the front of the unit and the side of the unit, or which?
1: I believe it's in the middle.
0: Okay.
1: Of the unit.
0: Okay. So, when you take the filter out, there'll be an arrow. Pay attention to which way that's pointing.
1: Okay.
0: And, you know, sometimes they're in a cabinet. Sometimes they're just laying on the top of a rack.
1: You have to slide it in.
0: Yeah, slide it in. Again, when you get down to that and you slide it in, your air is going to be pointing the direction of the filter will be, there'll be an arrow pointing the direction the filter, gets installed. It's really just a matter of paying attention so that the air is, being pulled into the air handler. That arrow will be going that way, but I'm making it sound more confusing than it is. If you just look at the filter, there'll be an arrow. Put the filter that you just bought, there'll be an arrow. Just put it in the same direction that the existing filter's in there.
1: Okay. And how often should they be changed?
0: Depends on the type of filter. Do you know what size it is?
1: It's a smaller size. It's very narrow.
0: Okay,
1: it's
0: so about an inch thick.
1: 12x1, I believe.
0: Yeah, okay. And is it a smooth one or is it pleated in the center?
1: I believe it's pleated.
0: Okay.
1: All throughout.
0: So the rule of thumb on that is 90 days.
1: Okay, 90 days.
0: 90 days.
1: Part about the filter is, part of it, when I take it out, part of it is clean, and the other half is dirty. What does that mean?
0: I don't know what that means. Usually the whole filter's dirty. I mean, there's...
1: usually the whole filter, yeah.
0: Yeah. So I don't know if something is underneath it or it's not in far enough, but usually...
1: Okay.
0: Usually those things, that cabinet that thing's sliding into is built to the size of the filter itself. So it should be, I don't know why it wouldn't be unless something was impeding the airflow.
1: Okay. Good to know. Good to know.
0: You know, I'd turn off the blower when you change it. There should be a switch on there where you flip it off, pay attention where the arrow, pull it out.
1: Yeah.
0: And then, you probably can't get your hand in there or anything, and I don't want you to do that, but.
1: Right.
0: Arrow going the right way, flip the blower back on. That's all there is to it. The 90-day filters, you might want to change those maybe a little earlier since we got really hot weather. A lot of air's trying to go through that, so the cleaner the better.
1: I did hear you say earlier to another caller that in the summer you should not have your fan on for the fan in the an attic.
0: Well, no. So what I said is when your air conditioning is on, the fan that is on the unit, you just put it on the auto setting. So it turns on when the air conditioner turns on.
1: Okay.
0: And it's pulling moisture out of the air, and there's coils in there that there's a lot of moisture on them. So you don't want the fan to run all the time, or it's just going to blow that moisture back into the house.
1: Okay. Good to know. Okay.
0: All right.
1: All right. Thank you very much for taking my call.
0: You're quite welcome.
1: Have a wonderful day.
0: Thank you. Take care. Bye-bye. All right. Let's go to Patty. Patty, welcome.
2: Hi, are you having trouble with my hands-free phone?
0: Nope.
2: Oh, good. Okay, I have two items. One's a quickie, hard one, and one's a not quickie, might be easy for you. We have a 1950s-ish home, and it has the real thick drywall. The handrail going downstairs keeps coming out. We've used bigger screws, blah, blah, blah, blah, blah, blah. Mm. There is also a pantry door, which used to be a closet, right beside it on the other side. So I'm asking what we can do to stop the drywall from being worn out, trying to keep those screws in and the handle steady.
0: So let's talk about the screws on the handrail. You got the drywall, and then you got wood studs behind the drywall, correct?
2: I don't know if there's a stud there or not.
0: Sounds like there's not.
2: Kind of. Yeah.
0: Sounds like they're not. So my answer to your question is that's always going to kind of be a problem. Those screws should go into the stud behind the drywall. I mean, we can put anchors and everything, but it's a handrail, so there's some torque on that, and ideally those handrails should be installed and screwed into the stud itself.
2: Right. Would it be, my head works weird, could I put a block of wood on the inside, on the outside rather, where the actual rail is, and like a 2x4 something that goes clear down to the floor on the inside the closet and screw those puppies together with a lag bolt?
0: So are you going to put it on the finished side? You're going to take the whole handrail off and put a piece of wood that goes down the length of the floor or length of the wall?
2: Well, I could. I was thinking just a block on the outside. On the
0: as long as it's screwed into a... Well, if you did that and you put it on the finished side, you would have to have that block of wood on every place there's a handrail mounting.
2: Oh, it's just two. The bottom one seems okay. Must be a stud. Oh, it's a pointer. That's why.
0: Why don't you just get yourself a really good stud finder? I mean, you can get them for like $20-25. Determine exactly where that stud is and get the screws into the stud, and you've solved your problem. To answer your question, if you mount a block of wood and there's two holders and you mount a block of wood on this stud and a block of wood on that stud and adjust your handrails, can you do it? Yes, you can do that too. It's just, it's going to be showing, so it's not going to look as...
2: Better safe than sorry.
0: Yeah. If I would probably get myself a stud sensor and screw that in. Let me put you on hold. We'll get you on the other side of the hour. If you have a follow-up question, Jim and Keith will do the same with you. As we continue, you're at home with Gary Sullivan.

0: If you don't have a list of things to do around the house, Gary will find something for you at 1-800-823-TALK. You're at home with Gary Sullivan.
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2: This is Tom, the Honest Car Guy. 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

0: Listen as Clay Travis and Buck Sexton recap another week of exposing hypocrisy and fight to protect our freedom. 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
1: Welcome, everybody. Clay and Buck. A lot of news to talk about today. Our man Clay is on his way back from Hawaii, where he had a great time. They say he is the big kahuna of Tennessee. Great on the surfboard, they're telling me. Some people are saying great on the surfboard. We've got a lot to discuss today, though. And obviously, we're coming up on the holiday weekend here soon. I think actually Clay may just be surfing with all of you tomorrow here on the show. And I may be lying on the beach here in Miami taking the day. So this might be my last chance to get to chat with you until the 250 years of American greatness. It has been a phenomenal country, my friends. It still is. We got some challenges, yes. We had some, you know, I don't even like doing that thing. When someone asks you, as we're approaching the 250, by the way, I'll talk about some socialist just won in California and J.D. Vance just said some stuff. We'll get to that. I got the aftermath of that big decision we talked about yesterday. So the Supreme Court day yesterday, frustrations, but we will move forward. We will move on. And I actually have some day after analysis for you on that I wanted to share. We've also got a lot of American pride stuff to talk about today. Well, if you're a Republican, tends to be the case. You love America. If you're a Democrat, you think you are better than America. And that's one, not true. And sad thing, but we'll get into all of that. And also I want a lot of talkbacks, a lot of calls. I want to hear from all of you because it might be a long weekend before I get a chance to chat with you again. But I have to say, I don't like this thing that happens with a lot of us where every time we talk about America, we have to do this throat clearing, this preamble, this prefacing of, you know, well, not everything was perfect. And, you know, we had, I know. We were not a perfect country. We are still not a, no. If you were talking about a beloved family member, and I think the country is a beloved family member in a sense that we all share, right? And that binds all of us. It is in a sense the patriarch of we, the American people. If you were talking about a beloved family member, would you say, well, he's a great guy and did amazing things and has done so much good in the world and, you know, built 10 orphanages and cured cancer and did all these great things. But he also had a lot of imperfections at it. No, you're allowed to say when you're celebrating somebody, say on their birthday, do you stand up to give a birthday toast and go, well, we had bad things of this from this guy, but also he could be a really good guy. No. We are allowed to just focus here at this one point on the greatness of this country, on how much it has done for us, we, the American people, how much it has done for humanity. And I don't want us to have to do this thing. So we won't do this thing. Well, I know we have the challenges of the past and the challenge, you know, but no, please. Okay. I know. I think every other time of the year, we can discuss the treatment of the Native Americans. We can discuss the moral failure of slavery. We did fight a very bloody civil war to end it. And we have done all these things as a country that a lot of other places didn't do, by the way, and that we were, but you know, I don't want to get into all that. It's America's birthday. It's its 250th birthday coming up, and I think you're allowed to have a birthday celebration where it's all just, you know, amazing. Look at how great this place is. Some positivity about this country, untrammeled, or Kamala would say, unburdened by the problems that have been. For once, we're allowed to be unburdened by the... Now, I'm going to talk about the news today, so that's going to be some challenges. But in our overview of America and how much we love this place, I'm really going to try hard, and I'm going to try to demand of myself and in our discussion today that we not do the usual, the genuflection to the America haters of like, well, we're not perfect. We're not... Of course we're not perfect. Nobody's perfect. But on your birthday, you don't say, hey, my buddy Phil, he just turned 50. He's not perfect, But I'll say a few nice words about him now. No. This brings me then to the divide. This is a very real thing. I was going to talk to you about this yesterday. The divide in America over who just loves this place and understands how incredible it is. You know, one thing, I really believe that when you've spent time, especially for those of you who are veterans, who spent time in war zones, whether you saw combat or you were just serving in the war zone, serving your country in the war zone, and you know, you get outside the wire, or if you've spent, like I said, just time as a civilian, even in a really messed up third world country, this place we are in, America, is incredible. Okay. This place is incredible. The abundance that we have, I know prices are high. Oh, I'm worried about gas prices. I understand credit card debt. We need to have a moment here. It's America's birthday. America is our friend Phil. We're not going to sit here and be like, well, Phil's 15 pounds overweight, but he's also a great guy. No, America is awesome. We are allowed to do this. We should do this. Celebrate the greatness of America going to this 250th and we do all the reflection on the past and everything else other days. Democrats are going to fight us on this one. Democrats, a lot of them, and I'm going by the numbers here, somehow tie all of this in to, well, Trump is the president, so I can't really be proud. I can't really be excited about things right now in D.C. and the 250th and everything else. I'm going to pout over America. Remember when they used to talk about the destruction of all of our institutions? That was a big anti-Trump line. He's destroying our institutions. No, they're actually doing fine. All those institutions still exist. Some of them are functioning a lot better. You know, you look at, say, the Department of War, for example, and recruitment is way up. And my friend Pete Hegseth is doing a fantastic job, deserves a lot of credit for just doing the very essential work of focusing in on the ability of our military to make war and defend the American people and their interests. That's it. It's not a social justice experiment over there. It's, you know, it's not about, you know, how many trannies can we get into combat roles? That's actually not what it's about. So some of our institutions are functioning much better. Democrats are, meanwhile, still very kind of uncertain, maybe even disdainful of this whole America 50 thing. Here is CNN's own Harry Enten, their data guy, talks about pride in being American. Okay, this is from a Democrat at a Democrat media outlet. This is what it sounds like. Play two.
2: You know, among Republicans, 93% are extremely or very proud. Just one, a single one, say they have little to no pride in being an American. But look over at the Democratic side. This is where we've seen this extremely or very number. It's been taking a tumble at 27%. Which is way different than the 93. You do the quick math with me here. What is that? That's a 66-point difference here in terms of extremely or very. But look at this. The little or no proud to be an American actually among Democrats eclipses is greater than the extremely or very proud number. So we are just living in such a different universe if you're a Republican versus a Democrat on the basic fundamental question of being proud to be an American.
1: There you have it. There is a partisan divide, and a bigger chunk of people who are Democrats hate this country, by their own admission, loathe this country, than love it. Now, that's not saying, notice, I'm being true to the data here. It's not that all Democrats hate this country. Not true. There are Democrats that love America, okay? They're wrong in their politics, but they still love America. And maybe there's hope for them, by the way. There is, I think that those people, that if you have a fundamental love of country, you can be saved, if you will. If you at your core love America, maybe you have some bad policy ideas. I mean, look at some of the people who have come over to our side. Look at, for example, very prominently Elon Musk. Clay was formerly a Democrat, and now sometimes I think looks at me and is like, hey, Buck, gotta up the right wing stuff a little bit here. I'm like, whoa. Clay is quite right-wing in his politics, obviously. Donald Trump himself was previously a Democrat. Something has changed. Something has changed in the Democrat Party, where there is There is clearly a large space for people to hate this country and have that be reflected broadly in the sentiment of the party overall. There are Democrats now who really know that they can just tear this place down as much as they want. And I'm just seeing this. Guys, is this true? Am I just the worst at picking sports? Did England in the World Cup lose to the Congo, or are they just losing to the Congo? I cannot believe this. Did England, can you guys check for me, please? Clay is straight up trolling me while I'm doing the show. I said England would win the World Cup. This is based on my knowledge of soccer from playing soccer video games. And he's telling me that England, is England losing or have they lost? You've got England. You know what? Fine. A lot of you, I know exactly what you're thinking. Of course England's getting its ass kicked going into July 4th weekend. Of course they are. Cause that's what July 4th weekend is all about. So you know what? Fine. I'm gonna change my whole tune here. England deserves to lose to the Democratic People's Republic of the Congo in soccer because it's 4th of July weekend. And, you know, good old King George, his spirit lives on and he deserves yet another ass kicking, it seems. What a shame for England. All right. We'll come back into this, but I just had to share that with you. Let's not do any of this thing that the Democrats want to do of like, well, we really should. This is a weekend of reflection. No, this is America's birthday. You don't sit there and pick apart what's not perfect about your buddy on his birthday. And if you're a Republican, America is your buddy. America is a family member. America is something you deeply care about. So you're allowed to just applaud and honestly be grateful too. There, on the one part, this is a celebration of America going into this 250th, but there's also, man, we are lucky to live in this country. All the things you can say, I don't even care. All the problems, all the challenges, we are lucky to be Americans. Do not forget that. It's a beautiful thing. It is a thing worth fighting for. It is a thing worth being grateful for, and it is a thing worth celebrating, especially on this 250th, which is incredible.
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9: Saving you money, I'm Hillary Barsky. In the past, have you tried creating a budget only to soon give up? Maybe you just haven't found the right budgeting strategy yet. One popular approach is the 50-30-20 rule, which is simple compared to many other strategies because it only has three categories. The first is needs. 50% of your budget goes to essentials like rent or mortgage payments, utilities, groceries, healthcare, and transportation. The second is wants, and 30% goes to discretionary spending on things like dining out, shopping, vacation, and streaming services. The final category is savings and or financial goals, which includes contributing to your IRA or 401k, investing in mutual funds and other investments, or saving cash in an emergency fund. This category also includes paying off debt. While minimum debt payments are part of the needs category, extra payments that help pay off the principal and hopefully get you out of debt faster are considered savings. Saving you money, Hillary Barsky, Fox News.
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Welcome back in here to Clay and Buck. And right as I'm talking to you about people who don't love America, a lot of Democrats. And you already knew that. There are some lunatics, two of them, who were at the very top. Like, I mean the spire, right? The very top of the...

0: Empire State Building. They're dressed, you know, they're dressed in black. I mean, do we know what they're, do they have like a Free Palestine banner or something yet, team? Do we know what, we know their politics, right? They're not wearing MAGA hats. Wondering what they, what have we got? Do we have any details other than they're clearly communists? They probably run a very tasty but overpriced coffee shop somewhere in Park Slope or, no, not Park Slope. What's the, where do all the cool people live now? Allie, where do the cool people live in Brooklyn? Bed-Stuy? Bushwick. Thank you. Bushwick. I was thinking, Park Slope is like, you know, that's like the, that's like finance people now. That's like hedge fund people. They're not, you know, that's, you know, oh, look at me advice. I care so much about climate change for my $6 million brownstone overlooking the park. Yeah, it's a Bushwick, kind of a thing. I don't know what it is, but, I was just in New York maybe, so this is why it's on my mind. The some of the coffee shops there, I'm just like, I know the politics of the people based on the style and placement of their tattoos. There are forearm tattoos that I look at and I'm like, oh, okay. So you were, what were you like? I mean, you can also usually tell by the forearm muscles. It's like, this is like special operations. Where were you? Were you in Iraq? You're in Afghanistan. And then there are the forearm tattoos. You're like, so you're an anarchist, huh? And I can usually tell the difference. I can usually just based on that, you know, there's operator tattoos as in military operator. And there's anarchist, bring down civilization. I am also making you a delicious, delicious foamy latte tattoos. So I'm just saying the people that are at the top of the Empire State Building right now, they are in the ladder. Anti-ICE. Okay. I would have lost money on this. Just like apparently I'm going to lose money on England with soccer, which is outrageous. I would have lost money on this. Because I would have assumed it was a Free Palestine thing, but anti-ICE protesters. Let me tell you, after the Supreme Court decision that just came down, the horrible, horrible 6-3 Supreme Court decision that came down on birthright citizenship, anybody who was a little squeamish, I think, about what is necessary to enforce immigration before, but recognized the gravity and the importance of it is now like, load them up, send them home. You're not supposed to be here. Load them up. Send them home. We have no choice because we're about to be absolutely inundated. I think you're going to see a 10X on birth tourism in this country starting now. I think you're going to also see now the, anchor baby thing or people coming across the border thing a little different because, Trump is controlling the border. But people that are coming flying here, people that are flying here and trying to, do the whole birth tourism thing, I think you're going to see a big increase in that, unfortunately. But let's talk about some happy things again here in a second. America. You know who loves America? A lot of tourists who are good tourists, the tourists we want, who are here for the World Cup. Producer Greg pulled together a montage. They're discovering the amazingness of Walmart and Bucky's and Costco and Texas. They love Texas.
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4: saving you money, I'm Hillary Barsky. In the past, have you tried creating a budget only to soon give up? Maybe you just haven't found the right budgeting strategy yet. One popular approach is the 50-30-20 rule, which is simple compared to many other strategies because it only has three categories. The first is needs. 50% of your budget goes to essentials like rent or mortgage payments, utilities, groceries, healthcare, and transportation. The second is wants, and 30% goes to discretionary spending on things like dining out, shopping, vacations, and streaming services. The final category is savings and or financial goals, which includes contributing to your IRA or 401k, investing in mutual funds and other investments, or saving cash in an emergency fund. This category also includes paying off debt. While minimum debt payments are part of the needs category, extra payments that help pay off the principal and hopefully get you out of debt faster are considered savings. Saving you money, Hillary Barsky, Fox News.
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12: I'm Michelle Polino. Bailey Zimmerman has addressed felony charges filed against him in his first public statement issued through his attorney. Zimmerman apologized to the community and to the resort, claiming he never meant for any of this to come across as disrespectful. Then turning to his fans, writing, "I am so sorry. You deserve better from me." Zimmerman is facing a felony charge in New Mexico for criminal damage, with the Sandia Resort and Casino estimating roughly $16,000 in losses, and a misdemeanor charge of falsely obtaining services stemming from a May 27th incident where Zimmerman allegedly trashed a hotel room while intoxicated. And another artist is crossing over into country music. The Killers' Brandon Flowers posted a video message on X declaring he has a new country album titled Thrasher out August 21st. The first single, Plans, arrives Friday. That's Fox Country on Fox News.
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13: First of all, and this isn't just Atlanta, I note that the nation's media is continuing to call these riots that are occurring on beaches and elsewhere, shopping malls, teen takeovers, when everybody with any observational power at all knows that it's blacks that are participating in these near riots. 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Black commentators on social media. They're the ones that are calling BS on the media for referring to them only as teen takeovers. Again, you want to solve the problem? Identify the problem. The problem isn't teens.
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1: We love America. You do. I do. All of you. Rush loved America with all his heart. That's just, this is clear, it's obvious. It comes across. And there are a lot of people in this country who have lost that, which is a shame. Their ideology, their worldview, their, I think, victim mentality, and a whole lot of things just make them not feel about this place the way that they should. I mean, objectively speaking, it's incredible. But something that I will tell you, as we are, remember, we're celebrating America's birthday. So, you know, get out the cake and the sparklers and the fireworks and all the good stuff. Barbecue. Something that has been a lot of fun is watching the reactions on social media from people who are visiting America for the first time for the World Cup. Now, whether you like the World Cup or not, doesn't matter. There have been a lot of people who have come here. I might also add the World Cup has been so far in terms of attendance, viewership, just the way it's come off at the stadiums and everything, a huge success in this country. A huge success. So much so that there are Democrats who are trying to find ways to make sure that Trump doesn't get, you know that he would be blamed for this if there were some problems or there were big complaints about it or whatever. But this is actually one of the most well-watched, well-attended World Cups in a very long time. But something that's been a lot of fun is watching the people who come here from around the world who unfortunately I think are told a lot of things about America by their own media in their own country, especially if they're in like, you know, the UK and the BBC, you know, or if they watch CNN International. I will never forget being in my room in Beijing and watching CNN International and thinking, this is like an enemy propaganda channel. Oh, America, you know, saber rattling in the Middle East over this, or America, you know, not doing enough to stop hunger in this part of Africa, or America. If you look at CNN International, America is always the bad guy. It's astonishing, but it really is like enemy propaganda. And, you know, it's shameful that CNN puts that crap out, but they have no shame. So people get this very skewed view around the rest of the world. I mean, everyday folks, forget about the regimes and the governments because they're all playing their own games too. They love this place. These World Cup tourists are loving America. Let me tell you. You know what has been the standout star in all these videos too? And it's just so funny. A lot of you know, Texas. People are coming over, whether it's from Scotland or Japan or Brazil, and they're doing these videos. They're like, this place, I mean, they don't sound like this, obviously. I won't do their accents, but like, this place, Texas, is incredible. The people are so nice. The barbecue and the steaks are so delicious. The cowboy hats and the cowboy boots are so cool. I mean, they just love Texas. You got these guys coming in from Tokyo who are like, doing, so we create a little montage of this because I think it's a fun way to take a beat to celebrate how great this country is, to see it with fresh eyes through other people's eyes for a second here, who are visiting. So producer Greg pulled together. This is all World Cup tourists talking about incredible stuff they have found in our America. Play it.
2: I cannot speak English, but I'm excited!
3: 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Everyone is so friendly.
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5: Steak, hamburger, beer and barbecue. I'm so happy to eat everything, yeah.
6: They're the nicest people in the world. They're so open, like chatting and all that.
7: Don't believe a lot of the kind of hype about it being just really unfriendly and stuff. It's how you carry yourself when you're here.
8: The ones we've experienced this holiday, unbelievable. Yeah. We've had such opening arms and we've been so welcome. It's hard to sit there and think Americans are bad.
9: I really hope people don't take this for granted because America is safe. America is clean. America is friendly. Man, this is such an awesome place. God bless America.
1: There you have it.
10: But I love the Japanese guy who's just like, barbecue. I mean, again, I won't do his accent, but he's like, barbecue and beer? I eat all of it. It's like, yeah, man. Welcome to America. He was in Texas, by the way. There's all these videos. A lot of them are Texas-based, but they're all over the country. And you have these tourists from South Africa, from Scotland, from Japan, from Brazil, from, you know, a lot of the countries that are, you know, big countries in the World Cup have, contingents of, you know, Scotland basically took over part of Miami for a few days here. I don't think they drank all of our beer like they did in Boston. That was quite a move. But yeah, you're hearing like America's the friendliest country in the world. You know, they're doing this whole thing and you sit there, you're like, yeah, man. We are actually a really friendly people. I will tell you, I think, you know, well, I don't want to get into this right now, but people always say New York. I think New Yorkers are friendlier than Miamians, personally. Miami's not the fun place, but I wouldn't say it's a, necessarily, because it's very, very international, so it's tough for it to be, you know, who are the locals, who's visiting, who's not. The same thing obviously is true in New York, but I don't know. I still think that I think if you stop to ask for directions in Midtown Manhattan of somebody who lives there, you're likelier to get a friendly response than if you're walking in South Beach and you do that. That's my honest take. I think if you do it in Texas, like you'll probably get someone offering you free barbecue and, you know, want to like take you to a rodeo or something. So there are friendlier places to be sure. But a lot of these tourists, it's just been really fun to see. There's a video going around now. We didn't play it because it's really, you have to kind of see it to appreciate it as much, but it's a couple of the Japanese guys, a Japanese and South Korean tourists have been fantastic. And they just are so blown away by how great America is, how much fun it is. You know, these guys are eating, enormous barbecued ribs and they're doing all this stuff. But there's one where they go into, I think it's maybe a Bass Pro Shop or something like that. And they're just like checking out, AR-15s and, like a 357 Magnum with a long barrel. And I mean, they're just handling all these guns in the store. And this is complete. Can you imagine? You can't do any of that stuff in Japan or something. There's nowhere you can go where you just walk in and you can check out all these guns. So anyway, my point here, as other than just having some fun with it, and I wanted you to hear all of that, is that all this propaganda from, well, unfortunately, like I said, from the CNN International and the leftist media industrial complex in this country that's always trying to tear America down. It's a deep seated thing. It's a psychological. It's almost like comes from their soul that they just. They want to not like this place. I think it's a reflection of their own insecurities and their own sense of rage at injustice maybe they see in their own lives or in their own actions that then they transfer onto America. But also there are so many places where the governments want to take shots at America, right? I mean, the French are a little difficult, but put that aside. There are European governments that they'll say, and I mean not about Trump or our government, I'm talking about culturally, you know, they'll say things about America or people will be told, for example, that it's not safe here, that there's so much, for example, one big point, and this is a good way to pull it all together. Oh, there's so much gun violence in America. There's so much gun violence in America. Foreigners are all told us about this place all the time. And if they don't know better, if they haven't been here, they have this. They feel like everything here is, you know, Mogadishu in the 90s. Like there's just, you know, AK-47s going off and everything. It's actually a very, very, for a country this size, we are a very safe country. Extremely safe in compared to, say, Brazil. Now you could say we're not as safe as a place like China, but that's an authoritarian dictatorship where people disappear. There's a different safety risk there. The risk to your safety in China is the government. The risk to your safety in Brazil is crime and criminals on the streets who've taken over far too many places. But yeah, if you're in a normal American city and you're staying in the tourist areas, you're very safe. And it's amazing to see how much people, one, they light up when they get to spend actual time with Americans, but also the amount of the lies that they're told, because I think other governments in particular, there's an insecurity complex about America. I mean, there really is, especially with Europeans. Europeans and elite Europeans always try to look down their nose at America. It's like, well, our society is not just more powerful, but also just more prosperous than those countries are. David Harsanyi, who's a friend of mine, he's a writer over at The Federalist, great guy. He wrote this book, Eurotrash. You can imagine where he comes from on this. And he pointed out this stat, and it's staggering for so many people. The poorest per capita American state is Mississippi. Now, let's not just take a shot at Mississippi, by the way. Have you seen there what they've done with education? Mississippi's actually been making some very, very good moves as a state in recent years. But on a per capita basis, you know, it doesn't have a huge city that it doesn't have a Silicon Valley. It doesn't have a Wall Street. It doesn't have some of these major industries. So on a per capita basis, it's the poorest state. It's wealthier than per capita England is. Think about that. Okay. We think of England and it's like, oh, jolly good fellow, like, you know, mansions and manor houses and castles and the royal family. And actually Mississippi. The average Mississippian has more household wealth than the average Englishman. So there is a lot of insecurity from the governments about this because they are inefficient and bureaucratic and they aren't doing a good job of wealth creation. Not as good a job as certainly we do here in America. So we are number one in this, my friends. And I think that, like I said, maybe this is too much positivity for you, especially after the, for some of you. After the Supreme Court decisions came down, but we are going into the 250th birthday of this country. And I really want to give you I want to give America a fair hearing and a real birthday celebration here. I don't like this people always tearing it down all the time. And I think that when you look at just look at the reality of it, this place is truly incredible. And we are all so fortunate. Those of us who are Americans, we are so fortunate to live here and be here. And by the way, if you're a Canadian, you know what you're fortunate for? Living next to America. And I think Canadians who are smart all know that. Having a neighbor that is, you know, you're not worried about North Korea invading Canada anytime soon. Like, we got your back, Canada. You know, there's huge advantages that we bring to all of this. So, yeah, we're great. We're number one. There you go. We'll take some of your calls. And then top of the next hour, I'll talk about the socialists. I'll talk about the socialists. We'll talk about some of the problems now. I did want to spend the first hour on how awesome this place is, but we can discuss. Yes, communists are trying to ruin it. Yes, yes, yes, I know.
11: 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Clay and Buck have your back.
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18: This way I'm pointing. So.
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10: I guess east and west is very difficult for people these days. It's to the left of Kennesaw.
16: Have you ever...
10: You mean to the west?
16: Yeah. Have you ever looked at a map before? Aw, man. It's to the left of Kennesaw.
10: Can't tell you how many times I've said that to my wife. Just go south on 400, yeah. Exit, and head east. And she's like, what do you mean?
18: Exactly. Tell her to turn right next time.
16: That's right. And right, she'll know exactly.
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16: 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I won't embarrass him anymore, man. It's not time to pile on the child. You know?
19: Sorry, man. You'll get it. You'll get it. You'll get it. It's fine. Go home, tell your daddy.
10: I turned right like you said. No, you didn't.
19: But, yeah, go home and tell your daddy you don't know how to read maps. And then tell me how to change a tire. And he's going to feel like the biggest disappointment ever.
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20: 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The problem, though, is that not all savers have the same goals, risk tolerance, and financial situation. If you're willing to take a more hands-on approach, you may find that you're able to score higher returns and reduce your fees at the same time. 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
19: 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He never got rich, but he did good work. 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He has no use for my parents who worked in the carpet mills in Dalton, Georgia, because he's better than them. He looks down his nose at them. They're uneducated, and they are, but they're more wise than Jimmy Kimmel will ever be in a day in his damn life. He provides nothing, and the left loves him. They elevate him like he's some sort of hero, and he's not.
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0: All right, let's get some talk back, some calls, some all the rest from you here. Let's go. Here we go. B, Dean from San Diego, play B on the talkback.
1: Here's common sense at its best. Okay, so they're talking about all these people that died, 1,000 or plus whatever. So what do they do with dead bodies? They put them in refrigerated containers. Maybe if they put them in refrigerated containers before they die, they wouldn't be dying. Huh, imagine that.
0: Wow, that's pretty bleak. Dean, talking about the French air conditioning situation. I mean, I see where you're going, but man, Dean, go for a walk in the sunshine, buddy. We gotta brighten up your day a little bit. That was pretty intense. Let's see who else we got here. One second. We're pulling it up. We're going with, sorry, I'm trying to get the live calls going. John in New Jersey. What's going on, John?
2: Hey, Buck, how are you? Great show. I'm a listener every day. But I got to tell you guys, I love what you're doing with this 250th celebration. It happens to be my birthday every year, July 4th. I love it. I'm a patriotic and fun-loving American. But keep up the good work. So here's my question. Trump shut down the border. I think simultaneously he should implement some kind of legislation for a pathway to citizenship for these people. It's not going away. No one's doing it. There's a lot of good people involved that probably should be have a pathway to citizenship. I'm not a do-gooder. I've worked with a lot of these people, and I will tell you, some of them deserve a pathway. So in any event, I'd like to see Trump turn 360 on the Democrats and implement some kind of legislation to give them a pathway to citizenship. I think that would really be a crowning event of his presidency. That's it.
0: John, I appreciate you calling in, and I wish you a happy birthday on July 4th. I think you mean a 180, not a 360, because a 360 would bring you back to exactly where you are, but a 180 on what he's doing. Thank you. I disagree. So I don't know. I do not want a pathway for citizenship at all, and I think everybody who's here legally has got to go. That's where maybe when we get to like the first 10 million deportations and then we're down to the next 10 million, we could have a conversation about what to do. But the first 10 million, my mind, they got to go. Ryan in South Carolina, what's going on?
3: Hey, first time calling in ever to any show. Caught your discussion about foreigners who are in going to Bass Pro, checking out the guns, etc. And sort of the response of, hey, our European governments, media, et cetera, kind of paint America as, you know, you're going to step outside and get mugged. I lived in a post-Soviet country in Central Asia for about 12 years, and as an American. Then besides all the issues that brings up with immigration, et cetera, it was really fascinating to look at State Department's website, because I'd be out and about, and it's perfectly safe, it's perfectly comfortable, and you'd have something that was just completely scaremongering. It sounded like if you stepped foot into the capital city, you were going to be attacked by hordes.
0: That's the State place. Department. There's a lot of pearl clutching at the State Department about where you go. Ryan, we got to go, but I appreciate it. I wish you told us which Central Asian country, but there's a lot of countries you can go to where it's not advised to travel there, but you'd be fine if you travel there. That all said, I think Americans actually glorify Europe in many cases more than they should.
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10: To the left of Kennesaw on a map, if that helps.
11: To the left of Kennesaw, okay.
10: Would that be west of Kennesaw you're trying to tell me?
12: This way I'm pointing. So.
11: Okay, this way that I'm pointing.
13: I guess east and west is very difficult for people these days. It's to the left of Kennesaw.
11: Have you ever...
13: You mean to the west?
11: Yeah. Have you ever looked at a map before? Caw, man. It's to the left of Kennesaw.
13: Can't tell you how many times I've said that to my wife. Just go south on 400, yeah. Exit, and head east. And she's like, what do you mean?
12: Exactly. Tell her to turn right next time.
11: That's right. And right then she'll east. Know exactly.
13: No, that would not be to the right when you're heading south.
11: 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Fine, just let it go. I won't embarrass him anymore, man. It's not time to pile on the child. You know? Sorry, man. You'll get it. You'll get it. You'll get it. It's fine. Go home, tell your daddy.
13: I turned right like you said. No, you didn't.
11: But, yeah, go home and tell your daddy you don't know how to read that. And then tell me how to change a tire, and he's going to feel like the biggest disappointment ever.
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14: America 250. I'm Deborah Valentine, Fox News. President Trump speaking to Americans from the National Mall in Washington, D.C. on the nation's 250th birthday as communities across the U.S. celebrate the nation's semi-quincentennial.
15: This country is the home of freedom. This is the land of liberty. And this is a flag that's the banner of the most extraordinary, most exceptional, most incredible nation ever to exist on the face of the earth, and we're doing better now than we've ever done before.
14: The president using the event to promote his long-standing initiative requiring voter ID for elections.
15: America is back, and we want to keep America great, and we will do so by approving the Save America Act, which means all voters must show voter ID.
14: Democratic congressional leadership has referred to voter ID as Jim Crow 2.0. Many Americans from coast to coast, celebrations delayed, shortened, or canceled due to weather-related events after millions of Americans spent the past few days dealing with triple-digit temperatures. Primary election season continues with Arizona holding the lone primary for the month of July.
16: This fall, Democratic Governor Katie Hobbs will face one of four Republicans running in the governor's primary July 21st, including Congressman David Schweikert and Andy Biggs. There are at least two toss-up congressional districts in Arizona. Schweikert's run for governor leaves District 1 open. Three Republicans are running, along with four Democrats, including Marlene Woods, who's endorsed by the Democratic Congressional Campaign Committee. Democrat and Dr. Amish Shah ran against Schweikert 4 years ago and lost by 4 points. He's running again. In District 6, incumbent Republican Congressman Juan Ciscomani is running unopposed. He will face retired Marine Joanna Mendoza, who also has no primary challengers. Jessica Rosenthal, Fox News.
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14: President Trump is pulling the plug on a trade deal negotiated during his first term. Fox's Jared Halpern has more from the White House.
29: The Trump administration is not renewing the U.S.-Mexico-Canada trade pact, allowing a July 1st deadline to extend the agreement for 16 more years to pass. That decision was expected. President Trump has signaled dissatisfaction with the deal and says he prefers one-on-one trade agreements. Trump administration officials have already kickstarted a review process, meeting separately with Canadian and Mexican counterparts. That could lead to a renegotiation of the treaty. At the White House, Jared Halpern, Fox News.
14: As the U.S. celebrates America 250, Iran mourns as it holds a days-long funeral for its late leader, killed at the start of the U.S.-Israel-Iran conflict.
30: Hundreds of thousands of people filling the streets of Tehran as Iran began a days-long funeral for the Supreme Leader Ayatollah Ali Khamenei, killed in a U.S.-backed Israeli airstrike during the Iran War. Crowds marching past his flag-draped coffin chanting death to America and death to Israel, man calling for revenge. That funeral also marking a pivotal moment for Iran's leadership as the Ayatollah Mojtaba Khamenei takes power and the regime tries to strengthen its position during negotiations over a permanent end to the war and control of the Strait of Hormuz.
14: Fox's Paul Stevens with that report on the days-long funeral. Paul Pelosi, the 86-year-old husband of former House Speaker Nancy Pelosi of California, is now facing a misdemeanor hit-and-run charge. Authorities say the 86-year-old Pelosi allegedly struck a parked vehicle in Napa County, California on Friday and then allegedly drove away. The Napa County Sheriff's Office said Pelosi continued driving until his vehicle became disabled. Authorities said alcohol was not a factor in the crash. Pelosi told police he knew he had something but didn't know what. The sheriff's office said it will submit a driver re-evaluation. I'm Deborah Valentine. This is Fox News.
31: Saving you money, I'm Hillary Barsky. In the past, have you tried creating a budget only to soon give up? Maybe you just haven't found the right budgeting strategy yet. One popular approach is the 50-30-20 rule, which is simple compared to many other strategies because it only has three categories. The first is needs. 50% of your budget goes to essentials like rent or mortgage payments, utilities, groceries, healthcare, and transportation. The second is wants, and 30% goes to discretionary spending on things like dining out, shopping, vacation, and streaming services. The final category is savings and or financial goals, which includes contributing to your IRA or 401k, investing in mutual funds and other investments, or saving cash in an emergency fund. This category also includes paying off debt. While minimum debt payments are part of the needs category, extra payments that help pay off the principal and hopefully get you out of debt faster are considered savings. Saving you money, Hillary Barsky, Fox News.

0: Listen as Clay Travis and Buck Sexton recap another week of exposing hypocrisy and fight to protect our freedom. This is Clay Travis and Buck Sexton. Sound off.
1: Welcome, everybody, to the second hour of Clay and Buck. Great to have you with us, as always. I believe President Trump is going to be in the Roosevelt Room addressing the nation here shortly. So if that happens, supposed to happen, we will join that live. We will hear from the president himself. I'm sure he'll have, well, he's always, he is a one-man show. He's a leader of the free world, and he is a one-man show. I'm sure he'll have a lot to say about the 250th, as well as other things that are going on right now. I'm also going to say, I know a lot of you don't care about the World Cup, and we haven't heard much about the sports ball in general, as Clay has been out for over a week. I did make a crazy call that England was going to perhaps win the entire World Cup, and they are currently trailing to the Democratic People's Republic of the Congo. Or the, I'm sorry, the Democratic Republic, not, is it, it's not a people's, is it a people's? Is Democratic, DRC, Republic, Congo. Maybe it's just the DRC, Democratic Republic of the Congo. As you know, the more political, affirmations in the name of a country, usually the less it is those things, you know, so you start to look at, for example, the, this is going to tie into our conversations about all of this stuff here shortly, but you start to look at the various countries and their names, and the more they have democratic in it, often the less democratic they are. And that's interesting to me, because you have everybody now being told, oh, they're not communists, they're not even social, they're democratic socialists in these races that we're going to discuss here in a minute. Congressional races. I mean, there's been four incumbents now, Democrat incumbents, who have been beaten by socialist, openly socialist candidates. Now, they say democratic socialist, but to that I say, well, hold on a second. What, when we're talking about democratic socialists, what does that really mean? How much, you know, how much are they actually communists or socialists versus how much are they more like Norway or Sweden or one of these countries that they always say they are actually trying to be like? So we shall take a look at all that. But right now, England is trailing the Congo. I'm just going to say this. We didn't talk a lot of sports ball. Clay will be with you tomorrow. We're going to do a lot of sports ball. Harry Kane got robbed. It was definitely a penalty. For those of you watching, 100% it was a penalty. Even Thierry Henry, the commentator, said it was a penalty. I don't know if someone's paid off the refs or something, but I'm going there right now because they didn't even ask for a review. He got tripped in the box by the keeper. He was wide open to go to goal. Totally. It's a sham. It's a sham. I demand a recount. There's shenanigans. Something's going on there. And also it looks like I'm probably going to be wrong about England winning the entire World Cup, which is sad for me. It is sad for me, to be sure. All right. Democratic socialist Melat Kyrgios. This is something to discuss here now. Democratic socialist Melat Kyrgios has defeated longtime U.S. House incumbent in Colorado, Diana DeJetta, in a primary. Kyrgios is a 29-year-old lawyer turned doctoral student. Doctoral student. Think about this. What do you do these days in a doctoral program in the humanities? If somebody tells me they have a PhD in mathematics, I'm impressed. Somebody tells me they have a PhD in electrical engineering, I assume you can get PhDs in these things. That's impressive to me. Someone tells me they have a PhD in women and gender studies, I'm like, you are definitely crazy. And you've wasted a lot of time, and I'm going to disagree with you about everything politically. There's like 100% chance if you get a PhD in one of those disciplines, you're basically a loon. I should say a 99% chance. One of you is going to come on like, Buck, I'm the most right-wing PhD in gender studies you will ever meet. I know if there is a right-wing PhD in gender studies out there, he/she/they, right, listens to this show. And that I will tell you, that is something that I would absolutely bet on. But here's what's going on. The Kyros victory is part of this narrative of the rise of socialism within the Democrat Party right now. And I understand that people keep wanting, on our side even, want to dismiss this. They want to say it is no big deal. It's just a few races. But understand that socialism is anti-American. It is absolutely, if it were ever to be in power, something that would destroy the country. It would no longer be the America that you and I think of and that you and I are celebrating on this 250th. And it does very much tie in with the trend of class warfare, which is going to be what Democrats are all making a lot of noise about going into this midterm election. It's going to be, we're going to tax the rich. We're going to pay for everything. We're going to give you all the free stuff. The rich people are too rich. Even extremely rich people are playing this game, which tells you a lot, doesn't it? I mean, Ro Khanna is incredibly wealthy with money made by another man, the father of his wife. He's the John Kerry routine. Super rich with money he didn't make, money that he married into. That's what's going on there. And he is now Mr. Class Warfare guy. It has come out, and because people have looked through his congressional disclosures, he has to put the stuff out there. His children have irrevocable trust set up so that they are owners of golf courses. His kids are like 10 or something. I mean, they're young. They're owners of golf courses, bringing in millions of dollars of unearned income while they are children. And this is with money that he married into with his, from his wife, and he wants to lecture Elon Musk about how he has to pay more in taxes. He wants to tell people who are actually doing incredible things, building businesses, changing them. I mean, Elon Musk is changing the world. You can love him, you can hate him. The guy is changing the world. And I think anyone who hates him is like just crazy town. But Democrats, even the very rich, look at who has been the most powerful Democrat of the 21st century? You could say Obama, and I would agree with that, although Obama's powers never really stretched beyond Obama. He wasn't good for the Democrat Party in terms of endorsements and races, and he hasn't been effective, as we know, at all against Trump and the rise of Trumpism. But okay, Obama maybe, but I would argue, or I would put forward, that if you really add in everything, the most effective, most powerful Democrat of the 21st century has been Nancy Pelosi. And Nancy Pelosi is another limousine liberal, champagne communist, wants to take your stuff, wants to just spend the public's money, wants to put... Now, yes, she wants to raise taxes on the rich, and you say, oh, well, she's rich, yeah, but she's making sure that she has as many accountants and lawyers and people paid top dollar, by the way. I mean, a really good tax attorney can be really expensive because they do all kinds of things to shield her assets. In fact, she makes so much money. By the way, there's a huge difference. You should always remember this when we're talking about all of this, between wealth and earnings. Now, for any of you who live in America, if you live in Houston, if you live in New York City, if you live in Los Angeles, you could be considered a high earner, and you are a high earner of, let's say, $300,000-$500,000 a year. And I understand if you live in Nebraska, like, you know, that's, you know, you're living in a castle, you got four BMWs or four Mercedes in the driveway, like you're good to go. In those cities, because of the expenses that you incur, you are a high earner. You are not wealthy. You are not rich. And so it's very easy for people like Ro Khanna. He's sitting on $200 million. He's sitting on a giant feathered nest, if you will. You know, he's got a giant golden goose of assets, thanks to his wife's dad, that are just producing money, money, money, money all the time. And they're paying a capital gains tax. They're not even paying the, so what it is you have people like Ro Khanna who are, or Nancy Pelosi, who are extremely rich, trying to blame all the economic woes of America on a handful of right-leaning. Remember, they never say a word about Soros, little Soros Jr. running around funding the destruction of Western civilization with a little low-T smile on his face. They never talk about him. He's a good guy, of course. They never talk about Jeff Bezos's ex-wife, who has donated more to progressive causes than maybe anyone else alive today, with money that she didn't make, but got from her husband, of course. No. They really want to squeeze who they want. You know who they want to squeeze? They want to squeeze those of you listening who are in a household where maybe, you know, dad is a dentist and mom is an accountant and you're making 300, 400 household income. That's where the money is with the taxes. That's what they want. They want, you know, oh, dad's a state trooper, but with OT, he's making 120, which a lot, some of you are going to be like, really? That is, depends on the state. I know, but New York, I think New York, for guys, what do you let me know? Nassau, like was one of you listening. Nassau County, what do they start, cops at now? It's incredibly hard, by the way, to get a job in the Nassau County, police department because they're paid really well. I think they start almost at six figures, or at least with OT, they're definitely making six figures. But you get, let's say, 2 6-figure earners in a house. They want to tax you more. That's who's actually paying a lot of, cause, you know, you say, oh, well, they're doing so well. Yeah, but they have to do that every year, and they're paying 30% of their income to the government. Something like that, whatever, 25, 30% of their income to the government. So you see, it's so easy for like the Pelosi's and the Ro Khanna's, these Democrats, or even someone like Bernie Sanders who stashed away all this money from his book deals. Does anyone even read a Bernie Sanders book? I'm going to tell you this. Same thing just happened with Jill Biden. You know, Jill Biden just had a memoir come out, had the big dagger next to it on the New York Times, which means NGOs, Democrat institutions buy the books of these Democrats as a really a way of just, it's like a money, almost like a money laundering operation. This is how they take care of their team. This is how they make Democrats rich. They overpay them for books that nobody reads and no one really buys. Yeah, there'll be sales, but the sales are all to Democrat PACs and Democrat NGOs and, you know, all this kind of stuff. So no one really reads these books, but they will just shovel money for books and speeches and board seats as well, where you can call in like once a year. They'll shovel money to all these Democrats. And that's how the rich libs take care of the people who are enforcing their will from within the machine. But, Jill Biden just wrote a memoir. Who wants to read Jill Biden's memoir? It should be called, I Put My Husband in a Terrible Position Because I Am, a Money Hungry Narcissist. And I want power and attention, and so I lied to the American people about my dementia-riddled husband for years. That's what the memoir should be called. Unfortunately, that's not the title. But it's people like that who are sitting on tens of millions of dollars and are Democrats, however they got their money. They want to tell you, who are earning money, which a lot of you are, and I'm sure a lot of you are in that position where, you know, maybe household income's 100, between the two, if you got two, you working, maybe household income's 150, 200, you know, you're doing well, but you gotta keep doing that. You gotta show up and they don't

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4: 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In the past, have you tried creating a budget only to soon give up? Maybe you just haven't found the right budgeting strategy yet. One popular approach is the 50-30-20 rule, which is simple compared to many other strategies because it only has three categories. The first is needs. 50% of your budget goes to essentials like rent or mortgage payments, utilities, groceries, healthcare, and transportation. The second is wants, and 30% goes to discretionary spending on things like dining out, shopping, vacation, and streaming services. The final category is savings and or financial goals, which includes contributing to your IRA or 401k, investing in mutual funds and other investments, or saving cash in an emergency fund. This category also includes paying off debt. While minimum debt payments are part of the needs category, extra payments that help pay off the principal and hopefully get you out of debt faster are considered savings. Saving you money, Hillary Barsky, Fox News.
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9: 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I have an old Ford F-150. 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
5: What is this music you guys just brought me in? What is that? Steve Winwood. Wow. Is this like a B-side track or something? What is this? Oh. I don't know this one. Okay. All right. I'd like to hear it. Something I wanted to point out to you guys. We're not supposed to worry about the rise of the socialists in the American Democrat Party because they're democratic socialists. Here's something interesting. What are the countries that are supposedly democratic socialist countries? Or at least insist on their democratic status? Well, you have, topping the list, the Democratic People's Republic of Korea, also known as North Korea. So North Korea is a communist hellhole, but they say they're democratic. They're democratic socialists. Isn't that interesting? Sri Lanka is the Democratic Socialist Republic of Sri Lanka. They're democratic socialists. The Congo, I was talking about, is the Democratic Republic of the Congo. So, no actual socialism in the title, but that's been one of the messiest, most violent, most messed up countries of the last 30 years, which is saying something. Still is very rough over there, although they are beating England right now in soccer, which is astonishing. Algeria, People's Democratic Republic of Algeria. Is it really that democratic, though? Federal Democratic Republic of Ethiopia. You noticing something here? Isn't that interesting? Especially that some of these countries are, Laos is also a People's Democratic Republic. They all say they're democratic, but they're not really democratic, are they?
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13: I'm Michelle Polino. Bailey Zimmerman has addressed felony charges filed against him in his first public statement issued through his attorney. Zimmerman apologized to the community and to the resort, claiming he never meant for any of this to come across as disrespectful. Then turning to his fans, writing, "I am so sorry. You deserve better from me." Zimmerman is facing a felony charge in New Mexico for criminal damage, with the Sandia Resort and Casino estimating at least $16,000 in losses, and a misdemeanor charge of falsely obtaining services stemming from a May 27th incident where Zimmerman allegedly trashed a hotel room while intoxicated. And another artist is crossing over into country music. The Killers' Brandon Flowers posted a video message on X declaring he has a new country album titled Thrasher out August 21st. The first single, Plans, arrives Friday. That's Fox Country on Fox News.
12: It's Fox Wheels.
14: Waymo is recalling almost 4,000 of its robo-taxis after more than a dozen incidents in which the autonomous vehicles entered closed freeway construction zones. According to the National Highway Traffic Safety Administration, that points to a software issue. The recall report shows that Waymo's Field Safety Committee began reviewing the issue in late April after examining six incidents in which robo-taxis drove past ramp closure signs and entered freeway construction zones. The committee met again in May after identifying seven additional instances involving active construction zones. As a result of the reported incidents, Waymo implemented freeway driving restrictions while engineers worked to identify the root cause. The recall covers Waymo fifth-generation automated driving systems. We're told that a software remedy remains under development. That's Fox Wheels. I'm Jeff Manasso, Fox News.
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1: Welcome back into Clay and Buck. Just a couple quick updates. One, Trump is actually in North Dakota. And Greg, where is he? He's at the Roosevelt Library or something? What is it? The Teddy Roosevelt Library. Sorry, I thought he was in the Roosevelt room in the White House from the press packet I was looking at. So there's that. Also, this duo that climbed to the top of the Empire State Building, they now are getting engaged. So maybe they're not actually anti-ICE protesters, which was what was initially reported. They're just getting engaged, and they're lunatics who want attention. But I don't know. I feel like being that close to the high-frequency radio tower, people are telling me, is like maybe not a very healthy idea. It's also I also think it's not safe to be that high where they are climbing up there. Nonetheless, we are joined by the Czar of Talk. Our friend Michael Berry is with us now, coming to us out of Houston. Listen to him on KTRH and everywhere he's syndicated. Mr. Berry, great to have you. Can I just, I want to get you to wait on this first. Have you seen these amazing videos of people from Japan to South Africa to Norway and everything in between who are discovering the wonders and the wondrous people of the great state of Texas? Hello? Do we have Michael Berry? I don't hear him.
2: Yeah, sorry about
1: that. There we go.
2: It is wonderful to see. It makes you so proud. There was a quote I read. It said, if you want to hate America, watch the news. If you want to love America, take a road trip across it. And nothing says it better. You know, the things that we take for granted. But, Buck, you know this. Every single day you hear some leftist politician, Democrat, socialist candidate, media member, podcaster, trashing our country. And a lot of people forget those people aren't in real America. And these folks who had heard these horrible things projected about us, and now they're coming here and going, wow, Bucky's is amazing. The barbecue is amazing. The burgers are, the people are amazing. Everything is plentiful and wonderful and kind and generous. That's not the America we're seeing projected back in the media, but that's the America you and I are living in.
1: I'm just so happy that, one, Texas is getting its due in front of the rest of the world.
2: Oh, yeah.
1: And two, is great, the great state of, and or the republic of, and two, that it is a reminder, I think, going to our 250th, the abundance, the, yes, the American people are amazing, but also we live in lives here, and I have to remind people of this because it's easy to get down in the, oh, you know, oh, the market just went down, or oh, the, you know, there's been some spike in gas prices. The abundance that we live in here is not like anything else in any other country in the world, even close to our size.
2: Well, and the frustrating thing, Buck, is that what we see projected every day, all day on television is some dude who wants to be a girl, who wants to play in girls' athletics because he couldn't make the boys' team at his school, wants to be a girl and beat up on girls, and lawyers for George Soros' organization are very angry, and they're bringing lawsuits, and America is terrible, and we're slave owners. And you just get beaten down with this day in and day out, and people forget, no, this is a glorious, wonderful place with incredible things going on and people doing incredible, amazing things. That's the real America. Turn that crap off. And it is. It's inspiring. It's exciting. It's wonderful.
1: I even have to remind myself, you know, that when we talk about some of the world-changing things that are happening coming out of America, Tesla, SpaceX, this is in Texas now, right? I mean, this is part of, we think of Texas, yeah, the amazing history and the cowboy boots and the Stetsons and, you know, the sort of great American, destiny story and all this other stuff. It's also now a place that's on the, not just the cutting edge of America and tech, but globally.
2: It's incredible. And what's going on in Texas? My wife was Secretary of State of Texas 12 years ago. And every day, she told me at the time, we're getting over a thousand people moving to Texas per day, the net positive. They're coming from California. They're coming from New York. And when they get here, they're so excited. And there was a fear that those people were coming here and they were going to bring their bad liberal politics. No, The reason you leave California is you don't want what happened. You don't like what's happening there. So the people that are coming here are Elon Musk and Joe Rogan and business owners and people like that. And they're bringing a mindset of the old California mindset of a Reagan Republicanism. And they're actually turning districts Republican. So the fear was you were getting white liberals. And in fact, you're getting tech bros that are far more pro-capitalism, pro-growth, and pro-Texas values.
1: Can you just now, so we had some positivity, some optimism for America's birthday coming up here. But I will ask you now, and you're down there in a border state, this ruling that came down from the Supreme Court, you know, we've had a data process, and certainly everyone listening, we went through, as I know you did on your show, Michael, all the, you know, what's at issue here, what the Supreme Court said, what they didn't say, all this stuff. But now with some time to process and reflect, where are you on that whole thing? I mean, some people are, I feel like they're a little despondent about it, but it's not good, but I feel like there's ways through it.
2: We're going to send a man to Mars in relatively short order, right? We'd do amazing things around the world. We could topple Venezuela's president in a matter of, you know, a few minutes, and you know more about that than I do with your background. We can do amazing things in this country. We can seal our border, and we've done so. To me, yes, was that a frustrating issue? Yes. But we're really just talking about deportations and who can be deported and who can't. In terms of sealing our border, as long as we control the White House and the president continues to issue orders to seal our border, then we don't have to worry nearly as much about birthright citizenship. Yeah, there's still birthright tourism, and I think China's abusing that, and I think we're seeing some of that coming across the Mexican border, and we're seeing people – you can control your visas. You can restrict your visas. You can monitor these things. I think that there is – it's not, that's not the end of the world. It's not the death knell. It's not the end of the momentum that the Trump administration beckoned. And I got to say, if you think about the fact that Trump closed the border when Republicans even said it couldn't be done, that should be enough to hold the House and the Senate alone. Every Republican should say, you know what? Let's give them a reward. The bonus is we're voting Republican come November. We're not getting snookered by the Democrats this time.
1: Speaking of Michael Berry, czar of talk from the Michael Berry Show, our friend down in Houston. And speaking of Texas, and you know, there's been a bunch of races, Michael, that have, at least in some blue strongholds, well, certainly in the case of New York and then Colorado just recently or in the last 24 hours, socialist candidates doing well. The Texas Senate race. I want you to tell us what's going on with this, because I'm still assuming I should be feeling good about it. I mean, it's fine, but what are some of the dynamics you're seeing, and you know, where does the whole Tallarico train stand right now?
2: Well, as you know, Democrats are not going to win statewide in Florida, and they're not going to win in Texas. But those are the two prizes that they have their eyes upon, and they desperately want this Senate seat. And they've brought their test tube baby, James Tallarico. We call him Tallarico because he is a freak, and so immediately he led in the polls, but he didn't have a primary runoff. And our candidate, Ken Paxton, the very popular attorney general, did. He toppled a 24-year senator. It's almost unheard of. The swamp spent $150 million attacking our very popular pro-Trump, Trump loves him, Trump ended up endorsing him, attorney general, against John Cornyn, who was basically another Mitch McConnell, John Thune swamp creature. So we're coming out of that. We're 5 weeks after that fact. Paxton is growing in the polls every day. The more people see of Tallarico, the less they like him. He's a Mamdani. He's a white Mamdani who quotes the Bible or misquotes the Bible, hates his Christianity, has a vegan campaign, claims there are six genders. He talks about trans kids constantly. He's weird and he's creepy and he's a socialist, and that's not going to fly in Texas. You might pull that off in New York. You might pull that off in Colorado. It ain't happening in Texas. Texas.
1: Well, what do you think though? Like, take us into the enemy camp, if you will, for a second here. Why the Democrats? To me, this just seems, you know, I hate to say anything positive about Beto, but I got it a little bit with why they tried the Beto thing, because, you know, sure, he looks good in his Wrangler jeans and he wears the cowboy boots well, and he sort of seems a little more like, but this, with Tallarico, whose idea among Democrats was it? what were they trying to do with this? Did they really just miscalculate this much? What was the thinking?
2: Buck, they didn't have a candidate. There were really two candidates that ran that announced themselves. Jasmine Crockett, I mean, she's just as bad as it gets. And Tallarico, this state rep who represents this awful sort of San Francisco white liberal district in Austin. He is out of touch. He's too far left for Austin. And Austin's motto is keep Austin weird. It's Portland light. This guy is as weird and creepy as they get, but he ran and they had to coalesce behind somebody because they want that seat so bad. So they would tell us he's an eighth generation Texan. And they're so desperate for a white moderate candidate who isn't freaky and creepy that they came out with this guy. But the more you learn over the coming months, the more disturbed Texans are going to be.
1: Wow. So it really is just this is the best they could do. That's kind of the short version is. Yeah, that's amazing.
2: Yeah, and they're embarrassed. They're embarrassed now because every day something new is coming out about him, things that he has said, and he's creepy on a level that by November people are going to say, like you just said, how on earth was he the nominee? Beto was actually a pretty darn good candidate, and he got within 1.5% of beating Ted Cruz in 2018. That was scary. Trump won 56-42 against Kamala. South Texas, the Hispanics part of the state, has swung Republican now. Trump won a majority of Hispanics and Asians based on exit polling that had never been done in Texas history. We're stronger Republican than we've been in a long time. Ken Paxton's going to win. Our entire slate's going to win. Democrats haven't won statewide in Texas since 1994, and they ain't about to start now.
1: Michael, before we let you get ready for your show, of course, and preparations for the 250th going on, what is going on in Michael Berry's world to celebrate America's glorious birthday, the 250th? How are you going to be bringing it in? And also, just wanted to give you a moment here to share any reflections you have. 250 years of America, what does it mean to you?
2: You know, the shelf life or the life of a republic is not supposed to be 250 years. You remember how Ben Franklin responded to the lady who asked, you know, what will it be? And he said, a republic if we can keep it. It's the most delicate, difficult dish to cook. And somehow we just keep getting it right. We had to have a civil war to resolve a lot of our problems. We constantly have people wanting to secede. We've involved ourselves in foreign wars. We've dealt with our internal strife. We've changed so many ways as a nation, but we have kept together. And, you know, like you started the conversation, when the Europeans who came here and the Asians who came here, they were reminded this is a wonderful place worth fighting for. Do we fight a lot? Yeah, because we get to fight. That's the beauty. We get to fight. We get to argue. Democracy is the worst form of government except for everything else, as Churchill told us. It's a country worth fighting for. It's a country with a big future. It's a country with a beautiful past. And I think Trump has done a great job of reminding us of that. What you've seen on the mall with the various cultures and the beauty and the splendor of our people, I mean, I could not be prouder. And I think our best is yet to come. I truly believe that. We as conservatives are optimists, and we have to remind our neighbors that there is a lot of good to happen in this country in the future.
1: 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Go check him out on KTRH. And Mr. Berry, have a great 250th. Give the missus my warm regards, and we'll talk to you after the 250th celebrations.
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5: It's Fox Wheels.
6: Waymo is recalling almost 4,000 of its robo-taxis after more than a dozen incidents in which the autonomous vehicles entered closed freeway construction zones. According to the National Highway Traffic Safety Administration, that points to a software issue. The recall report shows that Waymo's Field Safety Committee began reviewing the issue in late April after examining six incidents in which robo-taxis drove past ramp closure signs and entered freeway construction zones. The committee met again in May after identifying seven additional instances involving active construction zones. As a result of the reported incidents, Waymo implemented freeway driving restrictions while engineers worked to identify the root cause. The recall covers Waymo fifth-generation automated driving systems. We're told that a software remedy remains under development. That's Fox Wheels. I'm Jeff Manasso, Fox News.
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8: Carmella's side piece. 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
1: I'm going to tell you, for those who care, which I don't know, is probably about 10% of you, England is up 2-1. Perhaps it will be a different celebration over in the UK than anticipated here. It'll be, at least it won't be a really sad day for them losing to the... Well, there's some time left, and my prediction is still alive, friends. Still alive, some people are saying. VIP email from Damon. Buck, what leftist socialists and communists mean by democratic is rule by the people, meaning rule by the masses whom capitalism has oppressed and enslaved. The communist vanguard, namely the intellectual revolutionaries, have been appointed by history to act in the name of the people. Democracy means something very different to us, but we shouldn't confuse the meanings. Damon, I, what you're saying is very, very, very intelligent. I would just point out that this whole thing of, I'm not a socialist, I'm not a communist, I'm a socialist, I'm not a socialist, I'm a democratic socialist, I'm not a democratic socialist, I'm a republic of socialist democratic. And they play all these games so that they don't have to be held accountable for the crappy ideas they have. All of a sudden they get really down into the, you know, I would say is ask anybody who wants to play this game with you. Is China a communist country or not? It's run by the Communist Party. Is it a communist country? How is it a communist country under Marxist theory? In fact, how is even North Korea a communist country under Marxist theory. You know, there are some ways that it would cross, but some ways where it completely departs from it. It's technically a necrocracy, meaning rule by the dead. The dead Kim Il-sung is the forever chairman of the Communist Party. I mean, the place is nuts. It's basically a mass, it's just a giant cult. It's a giant cult police state. That's what North Korea really is. You know, the government, yes, the government controls the means of production. The government controls absolutely everything. But particularly with China though, it's like, okay, so it's a free market economy, but all you have to do is bring that up and you'll see the people that have all these objections to you talking about the communism of the left, start sputtering because they like to do this. Oh, it's everything is Sweden. Sweden has a market-based economy. It just has high taxes and a large, social welfare state, but the Swedish government doesn't own all of the factories. So it's not actually a socialist country. You know, this is where you get in the whole, but then they go, oh, well, now you're calling. Okay. Yeah. Do you think that individuals and human ingenuity and human freedom and human brilliance and human liberty are the most important things in society? Or do you think that people who think they're smarter than everybody else should be able to do whatever they want to everybody because they're going to make everything better for everybody, which is always wrong and always a lie? If you're in the latter category, you're a socialist, you're a communist, and you're wrong. Let's dive into hour three. Coming up here in just a second, everybody. It's exciting.
13: 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Clay and Buck have your back.
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8: Carmela Sidepiece. 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
16: America 250. I'm Deborah Valentine, Fox News. President Trump speaking to Americans from the National Mall in Washington, D.C. on the nation's 250th birthday as communities across the U.S. celebrate the nation's semi-quincentennial.
17: This country is the home of freedom. This is the land of liberty. And this is a flag that's the banner of the most extraordinary, most exceptional, most incredible nation ever to exist on the face of the earth, and we're doing better now than we've ever done before.
16: The president using the event to promote his long-standing initiative requiring voter ID for elections.
17: America is back, and we want to keep America great, and we will do so by approving the Save America Act, which means

0: Listen as Clay Travis and Buck Sexton recap another week of exposing hypocrisy and fight to protect our freedom. This is Clay Travis and Buck Sexton. Sound off.
1: Third hour of Clay and Buck kicks off now, everybody. Thank you so much for being here. And we appreciate very much getting to hang out with you as we are heading into our 250th, a 4th of July celebration. Some people are saying the most amazing 4th of July celebration in 250 years, since 1776 itself. I'm actually, I just finished a biography of Ethan Allen, which, I'll just tell you this. I picked this up. It was one of these things where I was at a, it was actually at a bookstore in Savannah, Georgia, and got it there. And it was a hardback, and it looked, you know, it looked like a pretty, I don't know, I just sort of, it caught my eye, and I think it was $5 instead of the 30 or so that a hardback normally is. Speaking of hardbacks, manufacturing delusion, my friends. Manufacturing, you're looking for a book for the holiday? Manufacturing delusion. You'll read it over the weekend. It's very readable, meant to be so. And, I know a lot of you read it. I appreciate that. Any of you who haven't read it, you are missing out. I'm telling you, there's a lot of really cool stuff in here. You will learn, about Ivan the Terrible's Opritchniki, which you need to know about. You will learn how people are so crazy, or how they're made so crazy that they believe that a man can become a woman for the purposes of athletics or anything else. How does that psychologically happen? Manufacturing delusion. Go get your copy on Amazon. I haven't talked about it in a while, so I wanted to give you a little tip for the holiday. Go get your copy, and go read it by the pool while you're waiting for those burgers on the grill to cook. And, or just, you know, hanging out on the veranda or the porch or whatever, the beach. Manufacturing delusion. I think you really like, everyone who's read it, has liked it. I don't know what the scientific basis is for me to say that, but I'm pretty sure that's true. It's a very good book. So, with all of the, oh, I was talking about books. I read the Ethan Allen book. Ethan Allen is an interesting guy. I wouldn't say I would be like a top choice for you. I'm honest with you about this stuff. Like there's some books and I've recommended, I don't know. I think I've recommended Shadow Divers at this point to probably a couple dozen people. And I'm just like, you're going to love it. It's super readable. It's a great story, history, guy stuff, submarines. You know, it's a, that's a great book. So they're the books that I would recommend to anybody knowing they'll like it. There are some that are a little more specific, you know, genre specific to certain people. I'll say, I think you would like, I feel like I'm pretty good at that. And then when you're picking a biography, you have to care about that historical figure or else it really, I think it's hard for the biography to, no matter how well written it is or how well researched it is, I think it's hard to really speak. You know, Ethan Allen was interesting, but not, and a lot of people are like, you mean the guy that sells the, you know, the like overpriced ottomans and couches or whatever? No. Well, it is, I mean, I guess it is that guy technically, but he's not actually selling them. But I started a book on, Samuel Adams in prepper. I'll have it done by, the end of the holiday, the 4th of July holiday. This is kind of my 4th of July book because I've already read Manufacturing Delusion, which you should all have your copies of. But I'm reading this book on Samuel Adams. It's interesting. He's thought of as the beer guy. So I've really picked two historical figures for my reading list for the, 4th of July 250th who have become essentially American icons of commercialism. Really? Ethan Allen, the furniture store, and Sam Adams, the beer guy. His dad was a very successful brewer. He was less so. Is Sam Adams interesting? I think he should get more play, more cred, more, attention than he does. I really think the beer thing is just completely overshadowed. Everyone just thinks of him as the beer guy. When he was really important in the, American Revolution, he was really important in our quest for independence. And, well, I did tell you that England just defeated, or did I tell? I don't think I told everybody. England just defeated the, Democratic Republic of the Congo 2-1. Sir Harry Kane. If he's not knighted, he will soon be, but I think he has been knighted. Sir Harry Kane came through with an incredible second goal. America is playing tonight. We are playing Bosnia and Herzegovina or Herzegovina. I hear people say it both ways, but Bosnia, and the other place. I think America's going to win this one. And I can say that with considerable confidence because I did not, in fact, get blown out of the water yet on my England is going to win the whole World Cup bet. The smart money, though, honestly, at this point, if you've been watching this stuff at all, I know a lot of you don't care, but, you know, whatever. France is too good. France is a super team. France is like the Lakers with Kobe and Shaq in basketball at their absolute peak. France or Jordan and Pippen at their peak. France is the Patriots with Tom Brady and, well, anyone basically, cause, you know, he could win with whoever. They're on another level, I think. So it's unfortunate that but I didn't want to pick, I'm going to pick for now. Some of you, the historians in the audience would say Lafayette, France, they were, coming up into our 250th. They were on the right side of that one. And that's, you know, that would be a fair point. Lafayette is a historical figure that I think should also get more attention, more play. And I think the biographer that wrote the Ethan Allen biography that I'm reading also did a Lafayette biography, or that might be a guy, I might be confusing with somebody else. But, the French were on the right side of it in 1776. In fact, we couldn't have won without them. And on Samuel Adams, as I'm reflecting on the 250th, it is very apparent the British, the British military and, you know, governor and all the officials in charge, they hated Sam Adams. They hated this guy. First cousin of John Adams, the vice president and future second president of the United States. But man, Sam Adams was the one that, and as you know, the ride to Lexington and Concord and Paul Revere, he had to tell Sam Adams was going. They were coming for him. And their plan was they wanted to hang him. But they also had waited for a long time because they realized that things were really tough in 1774, 1775, Boston, leading the Boston Tea Party. So anyway, the Sam Adams thing's been really interesting. I've also got the American Revolution by Gordon Wood. That is up next for me, I think that is to the American Revolution what a lot of people would say, almost a Shelby Foote, and he do the really magisterial. Where's Clay? The magisterial Civil War treatment. I think he's the guy that a lot of people think of as the. Yeah, no, I know he wrote about the Civil War. I'm saying I think that's one of the most well-known and celebrated histories of the Civil War from Shelby Foote. But Gordon Wood on the American Revolution, and I'll tell you this. Gordon Wood did not go easy on the 1619 project. Gordon Wood was, and I think he's a professor at Brown. Is that right, guys? But he was willing to just say 1619 project as a say whatever you want about the politics of why the New York Times wanted to do that and everything else. Just as a historian, 1619 project is trash. It's just trash. Gordon Wood he didn't put it in those terms, but he was one of the voices who was willing to just say, yeah. They didn't get the history right. New York Times 1619 Project did not get the history right. And I think that that's important for people to know and to hear from an eminent historian. Also, by the way, I did the audio of my book of Manufacturing Delusion. Is that what you call it when you read your own book? Yeah. I am the voice of the audiobook. So, I think that's some of you, hopefully a selling point. So you can just listen to me do the book on tape, so to speak, and you can go download the audio. So that's the thing. You can be cooking those burgers, preparing safely your fireworks safely, safety first, and listening to Manufacturing Delusion on the audiobook side of things. And I think that you will greatly enjoy that, and you will learn some very cool stuff, and you will be able to call in and write it and be like, wow, Buck, you weren't lying. I've learned so much. But yeah, the American Revolution with Gordon Wood, that is next up on. So I can tell I'm kind of going on for the 250th, I've been going on a revolutionary history, trip. And in a sense, I started with The Crucible of War by Fred Anderson, which is a history of the French and Indian War, which is a way more important and interesting conflict. Fortunately, you have Last of the Mohicans, which is an A-plus movie. Still hold, and it holds up really, really well. All of it. I mean, it's supposed to take place in basically the, Hudson Valley Adirondacks. It's filmed pretty much, all in North Carolina. Put that aside. It's a great movie. And that's the only really good French and Indian War movie that I can think of. But to understand, this is so often the case, to really understand World War II, you have to have a pretty solid understanding of World War I. To really understand the American Revolution, you have to understand the French and Indian War. There's so much about it. For one thing, including George Washington himself, a lot of the colonials got combat training. A lot of these colonial militias, a lot of these colonials, and they learned, by the way, from early encounters against the natives. You know, one of the things that Crucible War talks about is in the beginning, you would have British officers, for example, would carry a saber, and the British infantry were essentially relying on bayonets on their, on their rifles. And he says by the end, you had a lot of guys, the guys who knew what was going on, they were carrying tomahawks in their waistband, because they understood that after that first volley of fire, if they had to get close quarters, much better to have a tomahawk in your hands than a saber, which is really meant for attacking people from horseback. It's really not a great close quarters weapon, actually, which you see some of this play out in Last of the Mohicans. But Crucible War is very interesting, and some of the dynamics also of the Brit, and this is showed well in Last of the Mohicans, the British being very dismissive, like, of course the colonials are going to fight for them against the French. And they're like, well, wait a second. You know, what's going on here? What rights do we have? What rights do we not have? Are we allowed to choose our own officers? There's all these different things that come up. So those would be, Crucible War is very good, by the way, if you're looking for a book to read on French and Indian War. I'm sure a lot of you were telling me the Gordon Wood American Revolution. I have the whole, I think it's three. I'm looking at it right now on my shelf. I think it's three books. Is the version of it that I have. I haven't started it yet, but everyone says that that's fantastic. But like I said, I'll be done with the Samuel Adams. The Samuel Adams one that I'm writing, that I'm reading, the writing is trying a little too hard in my, it won a Pulitzer Prize. It's a female author. I'm forgetting her. I, as an author, I shouldn't do this, but I forget author's name. I remember the titles of books. I oftentimes don't remember the author, which is, I probably should stop doing that. But it's a female author. She won a Pulitzer Prize, so good for her. I find that the writing is a little try hard for me, meaning that it's not that I don't understand it, but I'm like, you know, you could have said this much more easily. That would be my, it's not a great, I would say not a great biography. I'm going to finish it. I'm going through it pretty quickly, but I just figured for the long weekend coming up, if any of you are looking for something, obviously first you get Manufacturing Delusion, but if you want something that will celebrate, I know a lot of you. A lot of you are going to be hitting me with who's the I'm blanking on his name. He's done 1776 and the John Adams biography and the blah, blah, blah. I've read all of those. I've read all of the all the books by, and I said this before, that I'm David McCullough. I've read all the David McCullough. Please, you don't have to tell me, Buck, there's this guy. There's this amazing guy. This is what people tell me. You know what book you should read? The Bible. I got it. Okay. I went to Jesuit school for a long time. We did all of the Bible. We did exegesis of the Bible. You don't have to tell me to read the Bible, and you don't have to tell me to read David McCullough. I've got that covered. Great, by the way. No shade at Dave. Great books to read, but, that one I've covered. If you have a more unique rec that you think, if for the revolutionary

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3: Saving you money, I'm Hillary Barsky. In the past, have you tried creating a budget only to soon give up? Maybe you just haven't found the right budgeting strategy yet. One popular approach is the 50-30-20 rule, which is simple compared to many other strategies because it only has three categories. The first is needs. 50% of your budget goes to essentials like rent or mortgage payments, utilities, groceries, healthcare, and transportation. The second is wants, and 30% goes to discretionary spending on things like dining out, shopping, vacations, and streaming services. The final category is savings and or financial goals, which includes contributing to your IRA or 401k, investing in mutual funds and other investments, or saving cash in an emergency fund. This category also includes paying off debt. While minimum debt payments are part of the needs category, extra payments that help pay off the principal and hopefully get you out of debt faster are considered savings. Saving you money, Hillary Barsky, Fox News.
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6: From Tim Burchett joins us right here on The Morning Extra. 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
7: And I believe that. So that's my question. What keeps you up at night? The technology, the things that you've seen, or the fraud that you feel like is going as far as the money that's being ushered through, that whole world?
10: I think it's the fraud because I'm not worried about these things. If they were going to destroy us, so surely they've already done it. I just think it's the fraud.

0: ability of our government to hide everything from us and to decide what we can and cannot handle. That's what drives me crazy. In fact, we're $40 trillion in debt. Nobody has a plan to pay any of it down.
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0: Welcome back into Clay and Buck. Got some calls coming in. We'd like to take more, guys. My last hour talking to you before the 250. That's why we're just kind of hanging out, talking grilling, talking books, talking America. Great time for you to call in or send in a talk back or an email. We have Greg in Joseph City, Arizona. What's going on, Greg?
1: Buck, it's an honor, my friend. Hey, I just wanted to tell you how your book, it might not have saved my life, but it definitely saved my sanity. I mean, it was bad, brother. First of all, your book is written so well. Great writers have a style. They each have their own little, their style. I really like your style. In fact, by the time I got to the getting on the last chapter, I'm like, man, Buck's going to wrap this up in a big red, beautiful ribbon and give us the answer to propaganda. And you know, in the end, you know, it is what it is. And there's no way to get rid of it. And like you say, even the good guys, we, you know, we do it too. But it was a beautifully written book. And three times during that book, I tell my wife, honey, we're not crazy. It is them. It's not us. You know,
0: yep.
1: It was beautiful.
0: All true.
1: Read. I loved it. I loved it.
0: Thank you so much. Thank you so much, Greg. I appreciate you. And thank you for the shout outs for Manufacturing Delusion, which I do hope people will go get.
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10: You did good, sweetheart. 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
10: That's what you did. Jill Biden, all of a sudden, out of the blue. I don't know if she's trying to rewrite history. I don't know what she's doing. 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
11: 2024 debate.
10: 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Listen.
12: I was frightened. Because I had never, ever seen Joe like that before or since. Never.
13: Or since.
12: Yes.
10: 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Now, the media told you he was just fine.
0: Everything's good.
10: That he was good to go. He's running circles around people. The only thing I can figure is that Jill, at this point, is trying to rewrite history. That way, Joe doesn't go down as the worst president of all time. I don't think her efforts are going to succeed, but that's the only reason I can figure she would do something like that.
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9: To the left of Kennesaw on a map, if that helps.
10: To the left of Kennesaw, okay.
9: Would that be west of Kennesaw, you're trying to tell me? This way I'm pointing.
10: Okay,
9: so.
10: This way that I'm pointing.
0: Because east and west is very difficult for people these days. It's to the left of Kennesaw.
10: Have you ever...
0: You mean to the west?
10: Yeah. Have you ever looked at a map before? God, man. It's to the left of Kennesaw.
0: Can't tell you how many times I've said that to my wife. Just go south on 400, yeah. Exit, and head east. And she's like, what do you mean?
9: Exactly. Tell her to turn right next time.
10: That's right.
9: And she'll know exactly.
0: No, that would not be to the right when you're heading south.
10: 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I won't embarrass him anymore, man. It's not time to pile on the child. You know? Sorry, man. You'll get it. You'll get it. You'll get it. It's fine. Go home and talk to your daddy.
0: I turned right like you said. No, you didn't.
10: But, go home and tell your daddy you don't know how to read that. And then tell me how to change a tire. And he's going to feel like the biggest disappointment ever.
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11: I have several cars. 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
0: Where's this Bronco?
10: Where's the new Bronco? 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
1: Carol Markowitz joins now, everybody, of the Carol Markowitz Show, and also normally on the Clay and Buck Podcast Network. Ms. Carol, how are you? Happy 250th. It's my last day for this week, so I'm already kind of getting into Yeah, I know. Clay's been gone for a while, so he's taking over tomorrow, and then we have Friday holiday. We did work, though, both of us on Juneteenth, though, so, you know, we show up. Like, we get it done. But how are you feeling? I just wanted you to talk to everybody here. You know, you're a patriot, you're a wife, a mom at three, an American.
2: Yeah.
1: What's going on?
2: I mean, I'm very excited for 250. I've got all the flags. I got all the shirts. I made my own merch because I couldn't find what I wanted. I'm super into it. I mean, I am like, you know, on any year, I'm extremely excited for the 4th of July. I came to America on July 20th. So July is just generally a very important month for me. And I celebrate the day I came to America every year, and we celebrate July 4th real hard every year. So, you know, I love this country. I'm all about it. And I never, ever, even when, you know, when I was a teenager or like when it wasn't cool, I was always all out patriotic.
1: You know, I started off the show talking a bit about, you might have seen this clip circulating around already, but CNN looked at the data and a shockingly high percentage of Democrats self-identify as people who are not proud at all of their country. And yeah. I mean, it's a big chunk of the Democrat. More people in the Democrat Party are basically disgusted by America than very proud of America by their own. This isn't like right-wing people are, you know, this is what they're self-describing as. You used to live in a very expensive left-wing part of Brooklyn, which may be. Now you're a Floridian like me. Maybe kind of the political heart of darkness. I mean, it may be like the.
2: It is, yeah.
1: What is it with these people? Like in fancy Brooklyn, why are there so many people who are so well off, who are so blessed to be in America, but look at patriotism and even, and this is written about in the New York Times, displays of flags sometimes with disdain. What is that?
2: Yeah. Well, they have flags up, just not the American flag. It's the Palestinian flag. It's sometimes the Ukrainian flag. It's definitely the Pride flag. If I did see American flags, they were sometimes upside down in Park Slope. But yeah, that's where bad ideas are bred by people who don't have to live with the consequences of those bad ideas. And they spread all over the country. Like what we're seeing right now with these communists winning different elections. It's a real problem, and those bad ideas, I mean, they began in like places like the Soviet Union, but they are spread by people like people who live in Park Slope who don't feel the consequences of those actions. And, you know, I always think this, like if my kids don't end up having my politics, like the one thing that I will be so devastated by is if they don't love and appreciate America, because it is the greatest country in the history of the world. It's not particularly close. We're a big traveling family. Like, I love to show them the world. But when we come back home, we just know how good we have it here. And, that, you know, all these World Cup tourists that were here and talking about all the different things that they loved about America, that's me coming home from vacation. I'm like, look at this splendor here. Like, look at the air conditioning. Look at the, you know, giant gas stations. Look at the polite people. All of that. That's when I come home from somewhere, I feel so grateful to be home.
1: Yes, I have the exact same sentiment. Could you just tell everybody, this isn't something we've talked about, I think, much before in the year, but you are an immigrant, a legal immigrant, of course, from the former Soviet Union. I mean, can you bring some of that perspective to this? Because I feel like people that have left and their families have left tyranny and have come to America and joined the American family again, lawfully in the right way, embrace this place in a way that can be instructive even for those of us who are blessed enough to be born here.
2: Yeah. I mean, the thing is, I always felt like I had permission to be very loud and proud about patriotism because everybody in my world is like that. All ex-Soviet immigrants that I know, you know, are extremely patriotic to be American. Like, for example, we had this, you know, the Supreme Court yesterday ruled on immigration and whether you're an American.
1: Birthright citizenship, right.
2: Yeah. So that birthright citizenship question is in the Russian speaking Facebook groups, for example, that I'm on. You occasionally get the people saying, I live in Russia. I want to come to America and have a baby. And all of the people in the group are like, F you, you know, just really going after them and like, absolutely not. We don't support this. We're not going to help you. We're not going to give you suggestions. There's nobody going to be like, oh, this is how you do it. Zero. It's a very, very patriotic group. And we were refugees to this country. We appreciated it. And it wasn't an easy process. We didn't show up and say, hey, take care of us. One of the things that I always point out is that we had to prove that we could support ourselves, that we had somebody willing to vouch for us to say, if this person can't get a job, I'm going to support them. Now it's like the opposite. People show up here and they're like, what are you going to do for me? And that's not what it's supposed to be. And the fact that so many people were awarded for their law breaking, for coming here illegally, for having children here, you know, under questionable circumstances. To have all of that rewarded, I understand why Americans who were born here and whose families have been here for generations are so angry about that. I'm angry about that. I think that that's something that we just can't have. You have to have borders. You have to have rules. And people who don't follow your rules don't get to be here.
1: I just want to say, Carol, you know, it is, in fact, immigration law. And has been for a very long time that you are not allowed to be, you're not supposed to be able to come here and not allowed to, when you come here, be what's called a public charge, essentially a welfare dependent. Right. They just stopped enforcing that. Like that just, and that's, you know, that is the law. And because of political reasons, mostly Democrats, but some Republicans too, have essentially betrayed that aspect of our immigration policy. So it's like the American people said, okay, look, we're going to have this thing. We're going to bring in people. They're going to come the right way. They're going to assimilate. They're going to join our family. And as long as those are the rules, that's how we're going to do this. And then people say, well, we're just not going to enforce those rules. And they turn into a big mess. And then they ask, what's your problem?
2: The thing is that anybody who's breaking the law to come here, I know it sounds like, oh, they just want to be here so badly, but they're literally jumping in front of people who are following the law. So another story that I've told some on my show, but my mother's sister lived in the Soviet Union until her death, and she had a really hard time getting permission to come to America from American authorities because the idea was, you know, she has her sister here. Who wouldn't want to stay in America? But the truth was she had grandchildren in the Soviet, in Russia, and so she would have wanted to stay. But so she could never get permission to come. And my mom's watching people just, you know, stream across the border with Mexico and thinking, like, my sister is trying to follow the rules, trying to follow the law to come here, and she can't even come for a visit. And it becomes very galling that that became okay under the Biden administration and before that, where if you're following the law, you're a sucker. You're the person who is never going to benefit from the system. That's just not the way it should be.
1: 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And just I wanted you to sort of tell everybody, you know, we talk a lot on well, look, we're commentators, right? We do this thing where we look at the problems and we identify them. We offer up solutions. But I do think I've set up this premise today on the show, Carol, that it's like this is America's birthday party coming up and you don't have to do this thing that I think everyone always does is, you know, America's great. I mean, we had to address the Native Americans and the legacy of slavery. It's like, can we just celebrate America this one time, this one day?
2: Yeah. Nobody else does that. You know, I've been to countries all over the world. Nobody talks about the bad things that they did in history on the anniversary of their country's founding.
1: No, I mean, Turkish people lie about it. They pretend like it didn't even happen in their country with the Armenians. I'm just saying, I mean, there's a lot of countries where they've got that going on.
2: Right. Lots of countries pretend that they didn't do anything bad, but it's only America that has to keep raking us over the coals where we're supposed to relive it all the time. And it's the wrong way to be. I love the whole, you know, we're a nation of immigrants. Well, if we're a nation of immigrants, then most of us didn't have anything to do with that. So, you know, you can't have both. I think that The idea that America is uniquely evil is ridiculous, and actually we are uniquely good. There's so much good in this country. Again, going back to the World Cup tourists, I think that they really exposed some of our goodness. We're just always trying to help people. Right now, you know, in a very quiet way, America is doing so much work in Venezuela after the earthquake that they had there. You never even see that mentioned anywhere. It just, our goodness is taken for granted, and people like to come at the king, come at the top, and we are at the top. We are the greatest country in the world history, and so people want to bring us down a notch, and we shouldn't let them.
1: I totally agree with you on that, and I think that the World Cup tourists, one thing that really does come across, one is yes, they see the abundance here, and I had Michael Berry on, who's a friend of Carol's as well before, and we were talking about how much people who have never experienced Texas before from around the world, because Texas is really its own, you know, it's a unique...
2: It really is.
1: Part of America, right? And it's got such a strong culture in its own way. But whether they're in Boston or they're in Texas or they're in, you know, Seattle, wherever they are for this World Cup, or Miami, they're also experiencing something, which is we actually don't hate foreigners at all. That's a total lie. That is, like, we're a xenophobic country. Mm-hmm. We take in more than everybody else. You know what I'm saying? Like, we're the people that take in people from all over the world. But I mean, and now, of course, millions and millions, tens of millions of them over time. And when people are coming here to visit, though, when they're actually guests in our country, whether they're Scottish or they're Japanese or whatever, overwhelmingly Americans are like, oh, it's great you're here. I hope you have a fantastic time.
2: Right. And Iran was in the World Cup. You barely heard anything about it from Americans. Meanwhile, like, Scotland is actively rooting against England for, you know, wars that they had hundreds of years ago at this point. Like Colombia and Mexico, it got super racist on Twitter in their battles about the World Cup. And meanwhile, we're not doing any of that, and we're still considered the worst. We're still the ones who are racist, and we're still the ones who are, you know, just harmful to the world. It's ridiculous. And the thing is, I think what most of the people on the left don't want us to know, or why they don't want to celebrate this country, is everybody in the world, all over the world, wants to come here, wants to be American. I mean, the people who came here to visit, who are like, how could I stay here? They're not from, like, Uganda. They're not from the Congo. They're not from Haiti. They're from, like, Scotland. You know, they're from Sweden. And they're thinking, how can I stay here? Because the life here looks so much better than my own back home.
1: Carol Markowitz, everybody. Carol, are you doing an episode today, tomorrow? When can people listen?
2: So, Mary Catherine Hamm and I have a rerun for tomorrow. We're just not as industrious as you guys, you know?
1: So Clay and I are content super freaks. Tuesday. Like, we are machines.
2: Yeah.
1: Clay never gets tired. Clay is like he's the energizer bunny of media content. Anyway.
2: We are impressed. Yeah, Tuesdays and Thursdays generally. Tomorrow, download the episode here and ask us anything.
1: Wonderful. Carol Markowitz, everybody, go check out her show. Carol,
2: thank you, Buck.
1: Give a big hug to Shy and the kids and tell them I said happy 250th.
2: Same to your family. Thank you.
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8: You did good, sweetheart. 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
1: Congressman Tim Burchett joins us right here on The Morning Extra. There's stuff that our military can't explain.
8: And I believe that. So that's my question. What keeps you up at night? The technology, the things that you've seen, or the fraud that you feel like is going as far as the money that's being ushered through, you know, that whole world?
12: I think it's the fraud because, you know, I'm not worried about these things. If they were going to destroy us, they surely they've already done it. 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That's what drives me crazy. In fact, we're $40 trillion in debt. Nobody has a plan to pay any of it down.
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0: Welcome back into your Clay and Buck. I'm going to be closing up shop with you here shortly. And Clay will be in the captain's chair tomorrow here solo. And then it will be Friday when we will have Brian Muddian guest hosting. So there will be a live program on Friday on this show. So Brian Mudd's a great guy. He's based out of West Palm. And he'll sort of send you off into the weekend on the 250th, bringing news of the day. But I will not be talking to you guys again until Monday. So that means that this is my chance to sign off with all of you and just tell you all how grateful I am to be an American, but also be able to do this show for you. I love my job, and I love getting to talk to you every day, and I hope that comes across with the energy, enthusiasm, and effort that I put into this program, that Clay puts in this program, and the whole team that make it possible. We are very, very, we're fortunate to be Americans, and we're very fortunate as well to be able to do the Clay and Buck show for you every day here. 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
1: This is Tracy from Fort Lauderdale, and I'm a podcast listener, and I just listened to Buck's very compelling statement about what it means to be American after the Supreme Court made the wrong decision. Buck, I wish you'd been in front of the Supreme Court when they were considering this, because that might have changed some of their minds. Keep up the great work.
0: Oh, thank you. Thank you so much. Really appreciate that. Honestly, it's just very nice. Anytime anyone has something nice to say about the work, it's really meaningful. So trust me, you never get tired of hearing this business. I was talking yesterday. I was at the Barrett Media Conference in New York. I was on stage with Adam Carolla and Jimmy Failla doing a panel. We're talking about this, and I just said, you know, one of the things about media is if you let it, it actually teaches you so much humility, so that if you ever achieve any level of success, you always remember who you are and what you're all about. Some people take that in the wrong direction, and they view that process of humility as something that they have to make up for by being super egotistical and even a little maniacal, and treating people who are coming up in the business or who work for them in the business poorly. I think that the much more, certainly the much more virtuous response is, yeah, you know, you have to take your lumps along the way. And so when people say nice things about your work, you always appreciate it. Brian from Massachusetts listens on 710 WOR. Hit it.
2: Hey, Buck. Brian from Massachusetts. You know, my buddy got stung by a yellow jacket the other day. I told him, better to be stung by a yellow jacket than a red coat. America. Happy 250, brother.
0: That's a dad joke, Brian. I don't know if you're a dad. That's definitely a dad joke, though. But it was solid. I'll take it. It looks like, wait, is it still possible that America could end up playing? Yeah, America could end up playing. If America wins tonight and Britain wins against Mexico, I think then, or England rather, then England plays America. Is it right after the 4th of July? It's coming up. It might even be on 4th of July. Well, this is where I will tell you, despite my love of all things, British, obviously I'll be rooting for America. Have a great 250th, everybody. Love you all. Talk to you Monday.
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8: First of all, and this isn't just Atlanta, I note that the nation's media is continuing to call these riots that are occurring on beaches and elsewhere, shopping malls, teen takeovers, when everybody with any observational power at all knows that it's blacks that are participating in these near riots. 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
9: Washington celebrates the 4th. I'm Deborah Valentine, Fox News. President Trump spoke to Americans from the National Mall in Washington, D.C. on the nation's 250th birthday late Saturday as communities across the U.S. mark the nation's semi-quincentennial.
10: We're celebrating freedom's triumph over tyranny, liberty's conquest over oppression, and the enduring victory of the American spirit from the July 4th, 1776. To July 4th, 2026.
9: President Trump talking equality during the speech, citing the Declaration of Independence while blasting communism.
10: As our Declaration of Independence tells us, we are all made in the image of one Almighty God. And a communist will never say that. That's for sure.
9: The event, followed by a large fireworks display, was delayed due to thunderstorms hitting the nation's capital. Many celebrations from coast to coast delayed, shortened, or even canceled due to inclement weather, including triple-digit temperatures during the past few days. The death toll climbing in Venezuela following back-to-back earthquakes.
11: The death toll in Venezuela from the massive earthquakes that struck June 24th has climbed to nearly 3,000. A government official confirms 2,954 people are dead, more than 16,500 injured, and at least 16,000 people left homeless. Tens of thousands of emergency workers, backed by more than 3,000 international rescue personnel, are pushing through exhausting search and rescue operations, digging through the rubble, while medical teams are racing to treat the thousands of survivors. Carmen Roberts, Fox News.
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9: 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Fox's Jared Halpern has more.
14: The Trump administration is not renewing the U.S.-Mexico-Canada trade pact, allowing a July 1st deadline to extend the agreement for 16 more years to pass.
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9: Iran mourns as it holds a days-long funeral for its late leader, killed at the start of the U.S.-Israel-Iran conflict.
16: Hundreds of thousands of people filling the streets of Tehran as Iran began a days-long funeral for the Supreme Leader Ayatollah Ali Khamenei, killed in a U.S.-backed Israeli airstrike during the Iran war. Crowds marching past his flag-draped coffin chanting death to America and death to Israel, man calling for revenge. That funeral also marking a pivotal moment for Iran's leadership as the Ayatollah Mojtaba Khamenei takes power and the regime tries to strengthen its position during negotiations over a permanent end to the war and control of the Strait of Hormuz.
9: Fox's Paul Stevens reporting. The Department of Transportation is investing over $1 billion to upgrade the nation's airports. Transportation Secretary Sean Duffy, joining Fox and Friends Weekend, explains it involves updating the nation's air traffic control system.
17: Our systems are old, and Donald Trump said, you know what, we have a big opportunity to revamp, to rebuild a brand new air traffic control system.
9: Secretary Duffy also said the project will be completed in 2.5 years. The funding was contained in last year's One Big Beautiful Bill, as President Trump labeled it. I'm Deborah Valentine. This is Fox News.
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19: Go vote accordingly. 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And I say we loosely. 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

0: Listen as Clay Travis and Buck Sexton recap another week of exposing hypocrisy and fight to protect our freedom. 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
1: Welcome, everybody. Clay and Buck. A lot of news to talk about today. Our man Clay is on his way back from Hawaii, where he had a great time. They say he is the big kahuna of Tennessee. Great on the surfboard, they tell me. Some people are saying great on the surfboard. We've got a lot to discuss today, though. And obviously, we're coming up on the holiday weekend here soon. I think, actually, Clay may just be surfing with all of you tomorrow here on the show. And I may be lying on the beach here in Miami taking the day. So this might be my last chance to get to chat with you until the 250th, 250 years of American greatness. It has been a phenomenal country, my friends. It still is. We got some challenges, yes. We had some, you know, I don't even like doing that thing. When someone asks you, as we're approaching the 250, by the way, I'll talk about some socialist just won in California and J.D. Vance just said some stuff. We'll get to that. I got the aftermath of that big decision we talked about yesterday. So the Supreme Court day yesterday, frustrations, but we will move forward. We will move on. And I actually have some day after analysis for you on that I wanted to share. We've also got a lot of American pride stuff to talk about today. Well, if you're a Republican, tends to be the case. You love America. If you're a Democrat, you think you are better than America. And that's one, not true. And sad thing, but we'll get into all of that. And also I want a lot of talkbacks, a lot of calls. I want to hear from all of you because it might be a long weekend before I get a chance to chat with you again. But I have to say, I don't like this thing that happens with a lot of us where every time we talk about America, we have to do this throat clearing, this preamble, this prefacing of, you know, well, not everything was perfect. And, you know, we had, I know. We were not a perfect country. We are still not a, no. If you were talking about a beloved family member, and I think the country is a beloved family member in a sense that we all share, right? And that buying all of us, it is in a sense the patriarch of we, the American people. If you were talking about a beloved family member, would you say, well, he's a great guy and, did amazing things and has done so much good in the world and, you know, built 10 orphanages and cured cancer and did all these great things. But he also had a lot of imperfections that no, you're allowed to say when you're celebrating somebody, say on their birthday, do you stand up to give a birthday toast and go, well, we had bad things of this from this guy, but also he could be a really good guy. No. We are allowed to just focus here at this one point on the greatness of this country, on how much it has done for us, we, the American people, how much it has done for humanity. And I don't want us to have to do this thing. So we won't do this thing. Well, I know we have the challenges of the past and the challenge, you know, but no, please. Okay. I know I think every other time of the year, we can discuss the treatment of the Native Americans. We can discuss the moral failure of slavery. We did fight a very bloody civil war to end it. And we have done all these things as a country that a lot of other places didn't do, by the way. And that we were, but you know, I don't want to get into all that. It's America's birthday. It's its 250th birthday coming up. And I think you're allowed to have a birthday celebration where it's all just, you know, amazing. Look at how great this place is. Some positivity about this country, untrammeled, or Kamala would say, unburdened by the problems that have been. For once, we're allowed to be unburdened by the... Now, I'm going to talk about the news today, so that's going to be some challenges. But in our overview of America and how much we love this place, I'm really going to try hard, and I'm going to try to demand of myself and in our discussion today that we not do the usual... the genuflection to the America haters of like, well, we're not perfect. Of course we're not perfect. Nobody's perfect. But on your birthday, you don't say, hey, my buddy Phil, he just turned 50. He's not perfect, But I'll say a few nice words about him now. No. And this brings me then to the divide. This is a very real thing. I was going to talk to you about this yesterday. The divide in America over who just loves this place and understands how incredible it is. You know, one thing, I really believe that when you've spent time, especially for those of you who are veterans, who spent time in war zones, whether you saw combat or you were just serving in the war zone, serving your country in the war zone, and you know, you get outside the wire, or if you've spent, like I said, just time as a civilian, even in a really messed up third world country, this place we are in America is incredible. Okay. This place is incredible. The abundance that we have, I know prices are high. Oh, I'm worried about gas prices. I understand credit card debt. We need to have a moment here. It's America's birthday. America's our friend Phil. We're not going to sit here and be like, well, Phil's 15 pounds overweight, but he's also a great guy. No, America is awesome. We are allowed to do this. We should do this. Celebrate the greatness of America going to this 250th and we do all the reflection on the past and everything else other days. Democrats are going to fight us on this one. Democrats, a lot of them, and I'm going by the numbers here, somehow tie all of this in to, well, Trump is the president, so I can't really be proud. I can't really be excited about things right now in D.C. and the 250th and everything else. I'm going to pout over America. Remember when they used to talk about the destruction of all of our institutions? That was a big anti-Trump line. He's destroying our institutions. No, they're actually doing fine. All those institutions still exist. Some of them are functioning a lot better. You know, you look at, say, the Department of War, for example, and recruitment is way up. And my friend Pete Hegseth is doing a fantastic job, deserves a lot of credit for just doing the very essential work of focusing in on the ability of our military to make war and defend the American people and their interests. That's it. It's not a social justice experiment over there. It's, you know, it's not about, you know, how many trannies can we get into combat roles? That's actually not what it's about. So some of our institutions are functioning much better. Democrats are, meanwhile, still very kind of uncertain, maybe even disdainful of this whole America 250 thing. Here is CNN's own Harry Enten, their data guy, talks about pride in being American. Okay, this is from a Democrat at a Democrat media outlet. This is what it sounds like. Play two.
2: You know, among Republicans, 93% are extremely or very proud. Just one, a single one, say they have little to no pride in being an American. But look over at the Democratic side. This is where we've seen this extremely or very number. It's been taking a tumble at 27%. Which is way different than the 93. You do the quick math with me here. What is that? That's a 66-point difference here in terms of extremely or very. But look at this. The little or no proud to be an American actually among Democrats eclipses is greater than the extremely or very proud number. So we are just living in such a different universe if you're a Republican versus a Democrat on the basic fundamental question of being proud to be an American.
1: There you have it. There is a partisan divide, and a bigger chunk of people who are Democrats hate this country, by their own admission, loathe this country, then love it. Now, that's not saying, notice, I'm being true to the data here. It's not that all Democrats hate this country. Not true. There are Democrats that love America, okay? They're wrong in their politics, but they still love America. And maybe there's hope for them, by the way. There is, I think that those people, that if you have a fundamental love of country, you can be saved, if you will. If you at your core love America, maybe you have some bad policy ideas. I mean, look at some of the people who have come over to our side. Look at, for example, very prominently Elon Musk. Clay was formerly a Democrat, and now sometimes I think looks at me and is like, hey, Buck, gotta up the right wing stuff a little bit here. I'm like, whoa. Clay is quite right-wing in his politics, obviously. Donald Trump himself was previously a Democrat. Something has changed. Something has changed in the Democrat Party, where there is There is clearly a large space for people to hate this country and have that be reflected broadly in the sentiment of the party overall. There are Democrats now who really know that they can just tear this place down as much as they want. And I'm just seeing this. Guys, is this true? Am I just the worst at picking sports? Did England in the World Cup lose to the Congo, or are they just losing to the Congo? I cannot believe this. Did England, can you guys check for me, please? Clay is straight up trolling me while I'm doing the show. I said England would win the World Cup. This is based on my knowledge of soccer from playing soccer video games. And he's telling me that England, is England losing or have they lost? You've got England. You know what? Fine. A lot of you, I know exactly what you're thinking. Of course England's getting its ass kicked going into July 4th weekend. Of course they are. Cause that's what July 4th weekend is all about. So you know what? Fine. I'm gonna change my whole tune here. England deserves to lose to the Democratic People's Republic of the Congo in soccer. Because it's 4th of July weekend. And, you know, good old King George, his spirit lives on, and he deserves yet another ass kicking, it seems. What a shame for England. All right, we'll come back into this, but I just had to share that with you. Let's not do any of this thing that the Democrats want to do of like, well, we really should, this is a weekend of reflection. No, this is America's birthday. You don't sit there and pick apart what's not perfect about your buddy on his birthday. And if you're a Republican, America is your buddy. America is a family member. America is something you deeply care about. So you're allowed to just applaud and honestly be grateful too. There, on the one part, this is a celebration of America going into this 250th, but there's also, man, we are lucky to live in this country. All the things you can say, I don't even care. All the problems, all the challenges, we are lucky to be Americans. Do not forget that. It's a beautiful thing. It is a thing worth fighting for. It is a thing worth being grateful for, and it is a thing worth celebrating, especially on this 250th, which is incredible.
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Welcome back in here to Clay and Buck. And right as I'm talking to you about people who don't love America, a lot of Democrats. You already knew that. There are some lunatics, two of them, who were at the very top. Like, I mean, the spire, right? The very top of the Empire State Building. They're dressed, you know, in black. I mean, do we know what they're, do they have like a Free Palestine banner or something yet, team? Do we know what, we know their politics, right? They're not wearing MAGA hats. Wondering what have we got? Do we have any details other than they're clearly communists? They probably run a very tasty but overpriced coffee shop somewhere in Park Slope or, no, not Park Slope. Where do all the cool people live now? Allie, where do the cool people live in Brooklyn? Bed-Stuy? Bushwick. Thank you. Bushwick. I was thinking, Park Slope is like, you know, that's like finance people now. That's like hedge fund people. They're not, you know, that's, you know, oh, look at me and my, I care so much about climate change for my $6 million brownstone overlooking the park. Yeah, it's a Bushwick, kind of a thing. I don't know what it is, but, I was just in New York maybe, so this is why it's on my mind. Some of the coffee shops there, I'm just like, I know the politics of the people based on the style and placement of their tattoos. There are forearm tattoos that I look at, I'm like, oh, okay. So you were, you can also usually tell by the forearm muscles. It's like, this is like special operations. Where were you? You're in Iraq, you're in Afghanistan. And then there are the forearm tattoos. You're like, so you're an anarchist, huh? And I can usually tell the difference. I can usually just based on that, you know, there's operator tattoos as in military operator, and there's anarchist bring down civilization. I am also making you a delicious, delicious foamy latte.

0: Day tattoos. So I'm just saying the people that are at the top of the Empire State Building right now, they are in the ladder. Anti-ice. Okay. I would have lost money on this. Just like apparently I'm going to lose money on England with soccer, which is outrageous. I would have lost money on this with, because I would have assumed it was a Free Palestine thing, but anti-ice protesters. Let me tell you, after the Supreme Court decision that just came down, the horrible, horrible 6-3 Supreme Court decision that came down on birthright citizenship, anybody who was a little squeamish, I think, about what is necessary to enforce immigration before, but recognize the gravity and the importance of it, is now like, load them up, send them home. You're not supposed to be here. Load them up, send them home. We have no choice because we're about to be absolutely inundated. I think you're going to see a 10X on birth tourism in this country starting now. I think you're going to also see now the anchor baby thing or people coming across the border thing a little different because Trump is controlling the border. But people that are coming flying here, people that are flying here and trying to do the whole birth tourism thing, I think you're going to see a big increase in that, unfortunately. But let's talk about some happy things again here in a second. America. You know who loves America? A lot of tourists who are good tourists, the tourists we want, who are here for the World Cup. Producer Greg pulled together a montage. They're discovering the amazingness of Walmart and Bucky's and Costco and Texas. They love Texas.
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12: Jill Biden, all of a sudden, out of the blue. I don't know if she's trying to rewrite history. I don't know what she's doing. 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
0: 2024 debate.
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13: I was frightened because I had never ever seen Joe like that before or since. 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
14: Or since.
13: Yes.
11: Joe Biden was so healthy, Jill thought he was having a stroke. 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
0: Everything's good.
11: That he was good to go. He's running circles around people. The only thing I can figure is that Jill, at this point, is trying to rewrite history. That way, Joe doesn't go down as the worst president of all time. I don't think her efforts are going to succeed, but that's the only reason I can figure she would do something like
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16: I'm Michelle Polino. Bailey Zimmerman has addressed felony charges filed against him in his first public statement issued through his attorney. Zimmerman apologized to the community and to the resort, claiming he never meant for any of this to come across as disrespectful. Then turning to his fans, writing, "I am so sorry. You deserve better from me." Zimmerman is facing a felony charge in New Mexico for criminal damage, with the Sandia Resort and Casino estimating roughly $16,000 in losses, and a misdemeanor charge of falsely obtaining services stemming from a May 27th incident where Zimmerman allegedly trashed a hotel room while intoxicated. And another artist is crossing over into country music. The Killers' Brandon Flowers posted a video message on X declaring he has a new country album titled Thrasher out August 21st. The first single, Plans, arrives Friday. That's Fox Country on Fox News.
17: The Democrats, if you're a conservative, you know, they're not your friend. They don't like you. The establishment Republicans hate you. They can't stand you. They can't imagine how they have to deal with the conservatives to get stuff done. They're grossed out by it. In fact, they might hate you more than Democrats do.
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1: We love America. You do. I do. All of you. Rush loved America with all his heart. That's just, this is clear. It's obvious. Comes across. And there are a lot of people in this country who have lost that, which is a shame. Their ideology, their worldview, their, I think, victim mentality and a whole lot of things just make them not feel about this place the way that they should. I mean, objectively speaking, it's incredible. But something that I will tell you as we are, remember, we're celebrating America's birthday. So, you know, get out the cake and the sparklers and the fireworks and all the good stuff. Barbecue. Something that has been a lot of fun is watching the reactions on social media from people who are visiting America for the first time for the World Cup. Now, whether you like the World Cup or not, doesn't matter. There have been a lot of people who have come here. I might also add the World Cup has been so far in terms of attendance, viewership, just the way it's come off at the stadiums and everything, a huge success in this country. A huge success. So much so that there are Democrats who are trying to find ways to make sure that Trump doesn't get, you know that he would be blamed for this if there were some problems or there were big complaints about it or whatever. But this is actually one of the most well-watched, well-attended World Cups in a very long time. But something that's been a lot of fun is watching the people who come here from around the world, who unfortunately, I think are told a lot of things about America by their own media in their own country, especially if they're in like, you know, the UK and the BBC, you know, or if they watch CNN International. I will never forget being in my room in Beijing and watching CNN International and thinking, this is like an enemy propaganda channel. Oh, America, you know, saber rattling in the Middle East over this, or America, you know, not doing enough to stop hunger in this part of Africa, or America, if you look at CNN International, America is always the bad guy. It's astonishing, but it really is like enemy propaganda. And, you know, it's shameful that CNN puts that crap out, but they have no shame. So people get this very skewed view around the rest of the world. I mean, everyday folks. Forget about the regimes and the governments because they're all playing their own games too. They love this place. These World Cup tourists are loving America. Let me tell you, you know what has been the standout star in all these videos too? And it's just so funny. A lot of you know, Texas. People are coming over, whether it's from Scotland or Japan or Brazil, and they're doing these videos. They're like, this place, I mean, they don't sound like this, obviously. I won't do their accents, but like, this place, Texas, is incredible. The people are so nice. The barbecue and the steaks are so delicious. The cowboy hats and the cowboy boots are so cool. I mean, they just love Texas. You got these guys coming in from Tokyo who are like, doing it. So we create a little montage of this because I think it's a fun way to take a beat to celebrate how great this country is, to see it with fresh eyes through other people's eyes for a second here. Who are visiting. So producer Greg pulled together. This is all World Cup tourists talking about incredible stuff they have found in our America. Play it.
2: I cannot speak English, but I'm excited!
3: I love it! Yeah! Yeah!
4: We owe America a huge apology because America is nothing like what the media tells us. Everyone is so friendly.
5: If you want to hate the US, listen to the media. If you want to love the US, just drive across it.
6: Steak, hamburger, beer and barbecue. I'm so happy to eat everything, yeah.
7: They're the nicest people in the world. They're so open, like chatting and all that.
8: Don't believe a lot of the kind of hype about it being just really unfriendly and stuff. It's how you carry yourself when you're here.
9: The ones we've experienced this holiday, unbelievable. Yeah. We've had such opening arms and we've been so welcomed. It's hard to sit there and think Americans are bad.
10: I really hope people don't take this for granted because America is safe. America is clean. America is friendly. Man, this is such an awesome place. God bless America.
1: There you have it. By the way, I love the Japanese guy who's just like barbecue. I mean, again, I won't do his accent, but he's like, barbecue and beer. I eat all of it. It's like, yeah, man, welcome to America. He was in Texas, by the way. There's all these videos. A lot of them are Texas based, but they're all over the country. And you have these tourists from South Africa, from Scotland, from Japan, from Brazil, from, you know, a lot of the countries that are, you know, big countries in the World Cup have, contingents of, you know, Scotland basically took over part of Miami for a few days here. I don't think they drank all of our beer like they did in Boston. That was quite a move. But yeah, you're hearing like America's the friendliest country in the world. You know, they're doing this whole thing and you sit there, you're like, yeah, man, we are actually a really friendly people. I will tell you, I think, you know, well, I don't want to get into this right now, but people always say New York. I think New Yorkers are friendlier than Miamians personally. Miami's not the fun place, but I wouldn't say it's a, necessarily, because it's very, very international. So it's tough for it to be, you know, who are the locals, who's visiting, who's not. The same thing obviously is true in New York, but I don't know. I still think that I think if you stop to ask for directions in Midtown Manhattan of somebody who lives there, you're likelier to get a friendly response than if you're walking in South Beach and you do that. That's my honest take. I think if you do it in Texas, like you'll probably get someone offering you free barbecue and, you know, want to like take you to a rodeo or something. So there are friendlier places to be sure. But a lot of these tourists, it's just been really fun to see. There's a video going around now. We didn't play it because it's really, you have to kind of see it, appreciate it as much, but it's a couple of the Japanese guys, and Japanese and South Korean tourists have been fantastic. And they just are so blown away by how great America is, how much fun it is. You know, these guys are eating, enormous barbecued ribs and they're doing all this stuff. But there's one where they go into, I think it's maybe a Bass Pro Shop or something like that. And they're just like checking out, AR-15s and, like a 357 Magnum with a long barrel. And I mean, they're just handling all these guns in the store. And this is complete. Can you imagine? You can't do any of that stuff in Japan or something. There's nowhere you can go where you just walk in and you can check out all these guns. So anyway, my point here, as other than just having some fun with it, and I wanted you to hear all of that, is that all this propaganda from, well, unfortunately, like I said, from the CNN International and the leftist media industrial complex in this country that's always trying to tear America down. It's a deep-seated thing. It's a psychological, it's almost like comes from their soul that they want to not like this place. I think it's a reflection of their own insecurities and their own sense of rage at injustice maybe they see in their own lives or in their own actions that then they transfer onto America. But also there are so many places where the governments want to take shots at America, right? I mean, the French are a little difficult, but I'll put that aside. There are European governments that they'll say, and I mean not about Trump or our government, I'm talking about culturally, you know, they'll say things about America, or people will be told, for example, that it's not safe here, that there's so much, for example, one big point, and this is a good way to pull it all together. Oh, there's so much gun violence in America. There's so much gun violence in America. Foreigners are all told this about this place all the time. And if they don't know better, if they haven't been here, they have this, they feel like everything here is, you know, Mogadishu in the 90s. Like there's just, you know, AK-47s going off and everything. It's actually a very, very, for a country this size, we are a very safe country. Extremely safe in compared to, say, Brazil. Now you could say we're not as safe as a place like China, but that's an authoritarian dictatorship where people disappear. There's a different safety risk there. The risk to your safety in China is the government. The risk to your safety in Brazil is crime and criminals on the streets who've taken over far too many places. But yeah, if you're in a normal American city and you're staying in the tourist areas, you're very safe. And it's amazing to see how much people, one, they light up when they get to spend actual time with Americans. Also the amount of the lies that they're told, because I think other governments in particular, there's an insecurity complex about America. I mean, there really is, especially with Europeans. Europeans and elite Europeans always try to look down their nose at America. It's like, well, our society is not just more powerful, but also just more prosperous than those countries are. David Harsanyi is a friend of mine. He's a writer over at The Federalist. Great guy. He wrote this book, Eurotrash. You can imagine where he comes from on this. And he pointed out this stat, and it's staggering for so many people. The poorest per capita American state is Mississippi. Now, let's not just take a shot at Mississippi, by the way. If you've seen there what they've done with education, Mississippi's actually been making some very, very good moves as a state in recent years. But on a per capita basis, you know, it doesn't have a huge city that it doesn't have a Silicon Valley. It doesn't have a Wall Street. It doesn't have some of these major industries. So on a per capita basis, it's the poorest state. It's wealthier than per capita England is. Think about that. Okay. We think of England and it's like, oh, jolly good fellow, like, you know, mansions and manor houses and castles and the royal family. And actually Mississippi, the average Mississippian has more household wealth than the average Englishman. So there is a lot of insecurity from the governments about this because they are inefficient and bureaucratic and they aren't doing a good job of wealth creation, not as good a job as certainly we do here in America. So we are number one in this, my friends. And I think that, like I said, maybe this is too much positivity for you, especially after the, for some of you, after the Supreme Court decisions came down, but we are going into the 250th birthday of this country. And I really want to give America a fair hearing and

0: and a real birthday celebration here. I don't like this. People always tearing it down all the time. And I think that when you look at just look at the reality of it, this place is truly incredible. And we are all so fortunate. Those of us who are Americans, we are so fortunate to live here and be here. And by the way, if you're a Canadian, you know what you're fortunate for? Living next to America. And I think Canadians who are smart all know that. Having a neighbor that is, you know, you're not worried about, North Korea invading Canada anytime soon. Like, we got your back, Canada. You know, there's huge advantages, that we bring to all of this. So yeah, we're great. We're number one. There you go. We'll take some of your calls, and then top of the next hour, I'll talk about the socialists. We'll talk about some of the problems now. I did want to spend the first hour on how awesome this place is, but we can discuss. Yes, the communists are trying to ruin it. Yes, yes, yes, I know.
1: Looking for normal in a crazy world? Clay and Buck have your back.
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5: First of all, and this isn't just Atlanta, I note that the nation's media is continuing to call these riots that are occurring on beaches and elsewhere, shopping malls, teen takeovers, when everybody with any observational power at all knows that it's blacks that are participating in these near riots. 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
6: I have several cars. 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But I have a Suburban to move a lot of kids. 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
7: Tug's wife drives one as well. 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
9: Saving you money, I'm Hillary Barsky. In the past, have you tried creating a budget only to soon give up? Maybe you just haven't found the right budgeting strategy yet. One popular approach is the 50-30-20 rule, which is simple compared to many other strategies because it only has three categories. The first is needs. 50% of your budget goes to essentials like rent or mortgage payments, utilities, groceries, healthcare, and transportation. The second is wants, and 30% goes to discretionary spending on things like dining out, shopping, vacation, subscriptions and streaming services. The final category is savings and or financial goals, which includes contributing to your IRA or 401k, investing in mutual funds and other investments, or saving cash in an emergency fund. This category also includes paying off debt. While minimum debt payments are part of the needs category, extra payments that help pay off the principal and hopefully get you out of debt faster are considered savings. Saving you money, Hillary Barsky, Fox News. Podcasts.

0: All right, let's get some talk back, some calls, some all the rest from you here. Let's go. Here we go. B, Dean from San Diego, play B on the talk back.
1: Here's common sense at its best. Okay, so they're talking about all these people that died, 1,000 or plus whatever. So what do they do with dead bodies? They put them in refrigerated containers. Maybe if they put them in refrigerated containers before they die, they wouldn't be dying. Huh, imagine that.
0: Wow, that's pretty bleak, Dean. Talking about the French air conditioning situation. I mean, I see where you're going, but man. Dean, go for a walk in the sunshine, buddy. We gotta brighten up your day a little bit. That was pretty intense. Let's see who else we got here. One second. We're pulling it up. We're going with, sorry, I'm trying to get the live calls going. John in New Jersey. What's going on, John?
2: Hey, Buck. How are you? Great show. I'm a listener every day, but I got to tell you guys, I love what you're doing with this 250th celebration. It happens to be my birth every year, July 4th. I love it. I'm a patriotic and fun-loving American, but keep up the good work. So here's my question. Trump shut down the border. I think simultaneously he should implement some kind of legislation for a pathway to citizenship for these people. It's not going away. No one's doing it. There's a lot of good people involved that probably should be having a pathway to citizenship. I'm not a do-gooder. I've worked with a lot of these people, and I will tell you, some of them deserve a pathway. So in any event, I'd like to see Trump turn 360 on the Democrats and implement some kind of legislation to give them a pathway to citizenship. I think that would really be a crowning event of his presidency. That's it.
0: John, I appreciate you calling in, and I wish you a happy birthday on July 4th. I think you mean a 180, not a 360, because a 360 would bring you back to exactly where you are, but a 180 on what he's doing. Thank you. I disagree. So I don't know. I do not want a pathway for citizenship at all. And I think everybody who's here legally has got to go. That's where maybe when we get to like the first 10 million deportations and then we're down to the next 10 million, we could have a conversation about what to do. But the first 10 million, my mind, they got to go. Ryan in South Carolina, what's going on?
3: Hey, first time calling in ever to any show. Caught your discussion about foreigners who are in, going to Bass Pro, checking out the guns, etc., and sort of the response of, hey, are European governments, media, etc., kind of paint America as, you're going to step outside and get mugged. I lived in a post-Soviet country in Central Asia for about 12 years. And as an American, then besides all the issues that brings up with immigration, et cetera, it was really fascinating to look at State Department's website because I'd be out and about and it's perfectly safe. It's perfectly comfortable. And you'd have something that was just completely scaremongering. That sounded like if you stepped foot into the capital city, you were going to be attacked by hordes.
0: That's the State Department. There's a lot of pearl clutching at the State Department about where you go. Ryan, we got to go, but I appreciate it. I wish you told us which Central Asian country, but, there's a lot of countries you can go to where it's not advised to travel there, but you'd be fine if you travel there. That all said, I think Americans actually glorify Europe in many cases more than they should.
4: 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Clay and Buck on the iHeart app.
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8: 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The problem, though, is that not all savers have the same goals, risk tolerance, and financial situation. If you're willing to take a more hands-on approach, you may find that you're able to score higher returns and reduce your fees at the same time. 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Hillary Barsky, Fox News.
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11: Washington celebrates the 4th. I'm Deborah Valentine, Fox News. President Trump spoke to Americans from the National Mall in Washington, D.C. on the nation's 250th birthday late Saturday as communities across the U.S. mark the nation's semi-quincentennial.
12: We're celebrating freedom's triumph over tyranny, liberty's conquest over oppression, and the enduring victory of the American spirit from the July 4th, 1776 to July 4th, 2026.
11: President Trump talking equality during the speech, citing the Declaration of Independence while blasting communism.
12: As our Declaration of Independence tells us, we are all made in the image of one Almighty God. And a communist will never say that. That's for sure.
11: The event, followed by a large fireworks display, was delayed due to thunderstorms hitting the nation's capital. Many celebrations from coast to coast delayed, shortened, or even canceled due to inclement weather, including triple-digit temperatures during the past few days. The death toll climbing in Venezuela following back-to-back earthquakes.
13: The death toll in Venezuela from the massive earthquakes that struck June 24th has climbed to nearly 3,000. A government official confirms 2,954 people are dead, more than 16,500 injured, and at least 16,000 people left homeless. Tens of thousands of emergency workers, backed by more than 3,000 international rescue personnel, are pushing through exhausting search and rescue operations, digging through the rubble, while medical teams are racing to treat the thousands of survivors. Carmen Roberts, Fox News.
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14: 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Just click listen, then swipe right and hear the latest news updates on your time. 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
11: President Trump is pulling the plug on a trade deal negotiated during his first term. Fox's Jared Halpern has more.
17: The Trump administration is not renewing the U.S.-Mexico-Canada trade pact, allowing a July 1st deadline to extend the agreement for 16 more years to pass. That decision was expected. President Trump has signaled dissatisfaction with the deal and says he prefers one-on-one trade agreements. Trump administration officials have already kickstarted a review process, meeting separately with Canadian and Mexican counterparts. That could lead to a renegotiation of the treaty. At the White House, Jared Halpern, Fox News.
11: As the U.S. celebrates America 250, Iran mourns as it holds a days-long funeral for its late leader, killed at the start of the U.S.-Israel-Iran conflict.
18: Hundreds of thousands of people filling the streets of Tehran as Iran began a days-long funeral for the Supreme Leader Ayatollah Ali Khamenei, killed in a U.S.-backed Israeli airstrike during the Iran war. Crowds marching past his flag-draped coffin chanting death to America and death to Israel, man calling for revenge. That funeral also marking a pivotal moment for Iran's leadership as the Ayatollah Mojtaba Khamenei takes power and the regime tries to strengthen its position during negotiations over a permanent end to the war and control of the Strait of Hormuz.
11: Fox's Paul Stevens reporting. The Department of Transportation is investing over $1 billion to upgrade the nation's airports. Transportation Secretary Sean Duffy, joining Fox and Friends Weekend, explains it involves updating the nation's air traffic control system.
19: Our systems are old, and Donald Trump said, you know what, we have a epic opportunity to revamp, to rebuild a brand new air traffic control system.
11: Secretary Duffy also said the project will be completed in 2.5 years. The funding was contained in last year's One Big Beautiful Bill, as President Trump labeled it. I'm Deborah Valentine. This is Fox News.
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10: First of all, and this isn't just Atlanta, I note that the nation's media is continuing to call these riots that are occurring on beaches and elsewhere, shopping malls, teen takeovers, when everybody with any observational power at all knows that it's blacks that are participating in these near riots. 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Black commentators on social media. They're the ones that are calling BS on the media for referring to them only as teen takeovers. 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Identify the problem. The problem isn't teens.
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0: Listen as Clay Travis and Buck Sexton recap another week of exposing hypocrisy and fight to protect our freedom. This is Clay Travis and Buck Sexton. 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
1: Welcome, everybody, to the second hour of Clay and Buck. Great to have you with us. As always, I believe President Trump is going to be in the Roosevelt Room addressing the nation here shortly. So if that happens, supposed to happen, we will join that live. We will hear from the president himself. I'm sure he'll have, well, he's always, he is a one-man show. He's a leader of the free world, and he is a one-man show. I'm sure he'll have a lot to say about the 250th, as well as other things that are going on right now. I'm also going to say, I know a lot of you don't care about the World Cup, and we haven't heard much about the sports ball in general, as Clay has been out for over a week. I did make a crazy call that England was going to perhaps win the entire World Cup, and they are currently trailing to the Democratic People's Republic of the Congo. Or the, I'm sorry, the Democratic Republic, not, is it, it's not a people's, is it a people's? Is Democratic, DRC, Republic, Congo. Maybe it's just the DRC, Democratic Republic of the Congo. As you know, the more political, affirmations in the name of a country, usually the less it is those things, you know, so you start to look at, for example, the, this is going to tie into our conversations about all of this stuff here shortly, but you start to look at the various countries and their names, and the more they have democratic in it, often the less democratic they are. And that's interesting to me, because you have everybody now being told, oh, they're not communists, they're not even socialists, they're democratic socialists in these races that we're going to discuss here in a minute. Congressional races. I think there's been four incumbents now, Democrat incumbents, who have been beaten by socialist, openly socialist candidates. Now, they say democratic socialist, but to that I say, well, hold on a second. What, when we're talking about democratic socialists, what does that really mean? How much, you know, how much are they actually communists or socialists versus how much are they more like Norway or Sweden or one of these countries that they always say they are actually trying to be like? So we shall take a look at all that. But right now, England is trailing the Congo. I'm just going to say this. We didn't talk a lot of sports ball. Clay will be with you tomorrow. We're going to do a lot of sports ball. Harry Kane got robbed. It was definitely a penalty. For those of you watching, 100% it was a penalty. Even Thierry Henry, the commentator, says it was a penalty. I don't know if someone's paid off the refs or something, but I'm going there right now because they didn't even ask for a review. He got tripped in the box by the keeper. He was wide open to go to goal. Totally. It's a sham. It's a sham. I demand a recount. There's shenanigans. Something's going on there. And also it looks like I'm probably going to be wrong about England winning the entire World Cup, which is sad for me. It is sad for me, to be sure. All right. Democratic socialist Melat Kyrgios. This is something to discuss here now. Democratic socialist Melat Kyrgios has defeated longtime U.S. House incumbent in Colorado, Diana DeJetta, in a primary. Kyrgios is a 29-year-old lawyer turned doctoral student. Doctoral student. Think about this. What do you do these days in a doctoral program in the humanities? If somebody tells me they have a PhD in mathematics, I'm impressed. Somebody tells me they have a PhD in electrical engineering, I assume you can get PhDs in these things. That's impressive to me. Someone tells me they have a PhD in women and gender studies, I'm like, you are definitely crazy. And you've wasted a lot of time, and I'm going to disagree with you about everything politically. There's like 100% chance if you get a PhD in one of those disciplines, you're basically a loon. I should say a 99% chance. One of you is going to come on like, fuck, I'm the most right-wing PhD in gender studies you will ever meet. I know if there is a right-wing PhD in gender studies out there, he/she/they, right, listens to this show. And that I will tell you, that is something that I would absolutely bet on. But here's what's going on. The Kyros victory is part of this narrative of the rise of socialism within the Democrat Party right now. And I understand that people keep wanting, on our side even, want to dismiss this. They want to say it is no big deal. It's just a few races. But understand that socialism is anti-American. It is absolutely, if it were ever to be in power, something that would destroy the country. It would no longer be the America that you and I think of and that you and I are celebrating on this 250th. And it does very much tie in with the trend of class warfare, which is going to be what Democrats are all making a lot of noise about going into this midterm election. It's going to be, we're going to tax the rich. We're going to pay for everything. We're going to give you all the free stuff. The rich people are too rich. Even extremely rich people are playing this game, which tells you a lot, doesn't it? I mean, Ro Khanna is incredibly wealthy with money made by another man, the father of his wife. He's the John Kerry routine. Super rich with money he didn't make, money that he married into. That's what's going on there. And he is now Mr. Class Warfare guy. It has come out, and because people have looked through his congressional disclosures, he has to put the stuff out there. His children have irrevocable trust set up so that they are owners of golf courses. His kids are like 10 or something. I mean, they're young. They're owners of golf courses, bringing in millions of dollars of unearned income while they are children. And this is with money that he married into with his, from his wife, and he wants to lecture Elon Musk about how he has to pay more in taxes. He wants to tell people who are actually doing incredible things, building businesses, changing them. I mean, Elon Musk is changing the world. You can love him, you can hate him. The guy is changing the world. And I don't think anyone who hates him is like just crazy town. But Democrats, even the very rich, look at who has been the most powerful Democrat of the 21st century? You could say Obama, and I would agree with that, although Obama's powers never really stretched beyond Obama. He wasn't good for the Democrat Party in terms of endorsements and races, and he hasn't been effective, as we know, at all against Trump and the rise of Trumpism. But, okay, Obama maybe, but I would argue, or I would put forward that if you really add in everything, the most effective, most powerful Democrat of the 21st century has been Nancy Pelosi. And Nancy Pelosi is another limousine liberal, champagne communist, wants to take your stuff, wants to just spend the public's money, wants to put... Now, yes, she wants to raise taxes on the rich, and you say, oh, well, she's rich, yeah, but she's making sure that she has as many accountants and lawyers and people paid top dollar, by the way. I mean, a really good tax attorney can be really expensive because they do all kinds of things to shield her assets. In fact, she makes so much money. By the way, there's a huge difference. You should always remember this when we're talking about all of this, between wealth and earnings. Now, for any of you who live in if you live in Houston, if you live in New York City, if you live in Los Angeles, you could be considered a high earner, and you are a high earner of, let's say, $300,000-$500,000 a year. And I understand if you live in Nebraska, like, you know, that's, you know, you're living in a castle, you got four BMWs or four Mercedes in the driveway, like you're good to go. In those cities, because of the expenses that you incur, you are a high earner. You are not wealthy. You are not rich. And so it's very easy for people like Ro Khanna. He's sitting on $200 million. He's sitting on a giant feathered nest, if you will. You know, he's got a giant golden goose of assets, thanks to his wife's dad, that are just producing money, money, money, money all the time. And they're paying a capital gains tax. They're not even paying the, so what it is you have people like Ro Khanna who are, or Nancy Pelosi, who are extremely rich, trying to blame all the economic woes of America on a handful of right-leaning. Remember, they never say a word about Soros, little Soros Jr. running around funding the destruction of Western civilization with a little low-T smile on his face. They never talk about him. He's a good guy, of course. They never talk about Jeff Bezos's ex-wife, who has donated more to progressive causes than maybe anyone else alive today, with money that she didn't make, but got from her husband, of course. No. They really want to squeeze who they want. You know who they want to squeeze? They want to squeeze those of you listening who are in a household where maybe, you know, dad is a dentist and mom is an accountant and you're making 300, 400 household income. That's where the money is with the taxes. That's what they want. They want, you know, oh, dad's a state trooper, but with OT, he's making 120, which a lot, some of you are going to be like, really? That is, depends on the state. I know, but New York, I think New York, for guys, what do you let me know? Nassau, like, was one of you listening. Nassau County, what do they start, cops at now? It's incredibly hard, by the way, to get a job in the Nassau County, police department because they're paid really well. I think they start almost at six figures, or at least with OT, they're definitely making six figures. But you get, let's say, 2 six-figure earners in a house. They want to tax you more. That's who's actually paying a lot of, cause, you know, you say, oh, well, they're doing so well. Yeah, but they have to do that every year, and they're paying 30% of their income to the government. Something like that, whatever, 25, 30% of their income to the government. So you see, it's so easy for like the Pelosi's and the Ro Khanna's, these Democrats, or even someone like Bernie Sanders who stashed away all this money from his book deals. Does anyone even read a Bernie Sanders book? I'm going to tell you this. Same thing just happened with Jill Biden. You know, Jill Biden just had a memoir come out, had the big dagger next to it on the New York Times, which means NGOs, Democrat institutions buy the books of these Democrats as a really a way of just, it's like a money, almost like a money laundering operation. This is how they take care of their team. This is how they make Democrats rich. They overpay them for books that nobody reads and no one really buys. Yeah, there'll be sales, but the sales are all to Democrat PACs and Democrat NGOs and, you know, all this kind of stuff. So no one really reads these books, but they will just shovel money for books and speeches and board seats as well, where you can call in like once a year. They'll shovel money to all these Democrats. And that's how the rich libs take care of the people who are enforcing their will from within the machine. But, Jill Biden just wrote a memoir. Who wants to read Jill Biden's memoir? It should be called, I Put My Husband in a Terrible Position Because I Am, a Money Hungry Narcissist. And I want power and attention, and so I lied to the American people about my dementia-riddled husband for years. That's what the memoir should be called. Unfortunately, that's not the title. But it's people like that who are sitting on tens of millions of dollars and are Democrats, however they got their money. They want to tell you, who are earning money, which a lot of you are, and I'm sure a lot of you are in that position where, you know, maybe household income's 100, between the two, if you got two, you're working, maybe household income's 150, 200, you know, you're doing well, but you got to keep doing that. You got to show up, and they don't have to show up and do anything. You see what I mean about the difference? Wealth, assets versus work. They don't work. Nancy Pelosi doesn't work. I mean, yeah, she was in Congress, but you see what I'm saying? She's not like stressed about those dollars coming in. Ro Khanna lives in a 4-story house. He has an elevator in his 4-story house. Doesn't want to have to take any stairs. You know what I mean? He's got golf courses for the kids. Easy for them to tell you, the small business owner, by the way, you who is trying to run a payroll of 20 people, 10 people, whatever, you need to do more. You're not paying your fair share. We need more money for USAID. We need to put diesel in trucks in Liberia with your tax dollars, or else you're a bad person. That is the debate. That is the whole discussion going into the midterms here. That is going to be at the absolute heart of it.
0: laugh, learn, hang with the guys. Right there when you need them most. Clay and Buck. 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
7: Waymo is recalling almost 4,000 of its robo-taxis after more than a dozen incidents in which the autonomous vehicles entered closed freeway construction zones. According to the National Highway Traffic Safety Administration, that points to a software issue. The recall report shows that Waymo's Field Safety Committee began reviewing the issue in late April after examining six incidents in which robo-taxis drove past ramp closure signs and entered freeway construction zones. The committee met again in May after identifying seven additional instances involving active construction zones. As a result of the reported incidents, Waymo implemented freeway driving restrictions while engineers worked to identify the root cause. The recall covers Waymo fifth-generation automated driving systems. We're told that a software remedy remains under development. That's Fox Wheels. I'm Jeff Manasso, Fox News.
8: 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How's it going? 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
9: I note that Buckhead, where I used to live, is starting to hire off-duty policemen to patrol their streets and their commercial centers. 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
12: Steve Winwood. Wow.
13: Is this like a B-side track or something? What is it? Oh. I don't know this one. Okay. All right. I'd like to hear it. Something I wanted to point out to you guys. We're not supposed to worry about the rise of the socialists in the American Democrat Party because they're democratic socialists. Here's something interesting. What are the countries that are supposedly democratic socialist countries, or at least insist on their democratic status? Well, you have topping the list, the Democratic People's Republic of Korea, also known as North Korea. So North Korea is a communist hellhole, but they say they're

0: Democratic. They're democratic socialists. Isn't that interesting? Sri Lanka is the Democratic Socialist Republic of Sri Lanka. They're democratic socialists. The Congo, I was talking about, is the Democratic Republic of the Congo. So no actual socialism in the title, but that's been one of the messiest, most violent, most messed up countries of the last 30 years, which is saying something. Still is very rough over there. Although they are beating England right now in soccer, which is astonishing. Algeria, People's Democratic Republic of Algeria. Is it really that democratic, though? Federal Democratic Republic of Ethiopia. You noticing something here? Isn't that interesting? Especially that some of these countries are, Laos is also a People's Democratic Republic. They all say they're democratic, but they're not really democratic, are they?
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8: To the left of Kennesaw on a map, if that helps. 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
9: Would that be west of Kennesaw, you're trying to tell me?
10: This way I'm pointing.
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8: Have you ever...
11: You mean to the west?
8: 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Have you ever looked at a map before? Oh, man. It's to the left of Kennesaw.
11: Can't tell you how many times I've said that to my wife. Just go south on 400, yeah. Exit, and head east. And she's like, what do you mean?
10: 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Tell her to turn right next time.
8: That's right. And right, she'll know exactly.
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8: 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Fine, just let it go. 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You'll get it. 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You'll get it. It's fine. Go home, tell your daddy.
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8: 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You don't know how to read that. 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
13: I have several cars. 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
15: Saving you money, I'm Hillary Barsky. In the past, have you tried creating a budget only to soon give up? Maybe you just haven't found the right budgeting strategy yet. One popular approach is the 50-30-20 rule, which is simple compared to many other strategies because it only has three categories. The first is needs. 50% of your budget goes to essentials like rent or mortgage payments, utilities, groceries, healthcare, and transportation. The second is wants, and 30% goes to discretionary spending on things like dining out, shopping, vacation, and streaming services. The final category is savings and or financial goals, which includes contributing to your IRA or 401k, investing in mutual funds and other investments, or saving cash in an emergency fund. This category also includes paying off debt. While minimum debt payments are part of the needs category, extra payments that help pay off the principal and hopefully get you out of debt faster are considered savings. Saving you money, Hillary Barsky, Fox News.
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9: Get this. Cousin Brittany just texted me and said, I had to scan my ID to change my Yahoo password the other day. 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
1: Welcome back into Clay and Buck. Just a couple quick updates. One, Trump is actually in North Dakota. And Greg, where is he? He's at the Roosevelt Library or something? What is it? The Teddy Roosevelt Library. Sorry, I thought he was in the Roosevelt Room in the White House from the press packet I was looking at. So there's that. Also, this duo that climbed to the top of the Empire State Building, they now are getting engaged. So maybe they're not actually anti-ICE protesters, which was initially reported. They're just getting engaged, and they're lunatics who want attention. But I don't know. I feel like being that close to the high-frequency radio tower, people are telling me, is like maybe not a very healthy idea. It's also I also think it's not safe to be that high where they are climbing up there. Nonetheless, we are joined by the Czar of Talk. Our friend Michael Berry is with us now, coming to us out of Houston. Listen to him on KTRH and everywhere he's syndicated. Mr. Berry, great to have you. Can I just, I want to get you to wait on this first. Have you seen these amazing videos of people from Japan to South Africa to Norway and everything in between who are discovering the wonders and the wondrous people of the great state of Texas? Hello? Do we have Michael Berry? I don't hear him.
2: Yeah, sorry about
1: that. There we go.
2: It is wonderful to see. It makes you so proud. There was a quote I read. It said, if you want to hate America, watch the news. If you want to love America, take a road trip across it. And nothing says it better. You know, the things that we take for granted. But, Buck, you know this. Every single day you hear some leftist politician, Democrat, socialist candidate, media member, podcaster, trashing our country. And a lot of people forget those people aren't in real America. And these folks who had heard these horrible things projected about us, and now they're coming here and going, wow, Bucky's is amazing. The barbecue is amazing. The burgers are, the people are amazing. Everything is plentiful and wonderful and kind and generous. That's not the America we're seeing projected back in the media, but that's the America you and I are living in.
1: I'm just so happy that, one, Texas is getting its due in front of the rest of the world.
2: Oh, yeah.
1: And two, it's a great state of, and or the republic of. And two, that it is a reminder, I think, going to our 250th, the abundance, yes, the American people are amazing, but also we live in lives here, and I have to remind people of this because – it's easy to get down in the, the market just went down, or, there's been some spike in gas prices. The abundance that we live in here is not like anything else in any other country in the world, even close to our size.
2: Well, and the frustrating thing, Buck, is that what we see projected every day, all day on television is some dude who wants to be a girl who wants to play in girls' athletics because he couldn't make the boys' team at his school, wants to be a girl and beat up on girls, and lawyers for George Soros' organization are very angry, and they're bringing lawsuits, and America is terrible, and we're slave owners. And you just get beaten down with this day in and day out, and people forget, no, this is a glorious, wonderful place with incredible things going on and people doing incredible, amazing things. That's the real America. Turn that crap off. And it is. It's inspiring. It's exciting. It's wonderful.
1: I even have to remind myself, you know, that when we talk about some of the world-changing things that are happening coming out of America, Tesla, SpaceX, this is in Texas now, right? I mean, this is part of, we think of Texas, the amazing history and the cowboy boots and the Stetsons and, you know, the sort of great American, destiny story and all this other stuff. It's also now a place that's on the, not just the cutting edge of America and tech, but globally.
2: It's incredible. And what's going on in Texas? My wife was Secretary of State of Texas 12 years ago. And every day she told me at the time, we're getting over 1,000 people moving to Texas per day. The net positive. They're coming from California. They're coming from New York. And when they get here, they're so excited. And there was a fear that those people were coming here and they were going to bring their bad liberal politics. No, The reason you leave California is you don't want what you don't like what's happening there. So the people that are coming here are Elon Musk and Joe Rogan and business owners and people like that. And they're bringing a mindset of the old California mindset of a Reagan Republicanism. And they're actually turning districts Republican. So the fear was you were getting white liberals. And in fact, you're getting tech bros that are far more pro-capitalism, pro-growth, and pro-Texas values.
1: Can you just now, so we had some positivity, some optimism for America's birthday coming up here. But I will ask you now, and you're down there in a border state, this ruling that came down from the Supreme Court, you know, we've had a day to process, and certainly everyone listening, we went through, as I know you did on your show, Michael, all the, you know, what's at issue here, what the Supreme Court said, what they didn't say, all this stuff. But now with some time to process and reflect, where are you on that whole thing? I mean, some people are, I feel like they're a little despondent about it, but it's not good, but I feel like there's ways through it.
2: We're going to send a man to Mars in relatively short order, right? We do amazing things around the world. We could topple Venezuela's president in a matter of, you know, a few minutes, and you know more about that than I do with your background. We can do amazing things in this country. We can seal our border, and we've done so. To me, yes, was that a frustrating issue? Yes. But we're really just talking about deportations and who can be deported and who can't. In terms of sealing our border, as long as we control the White House and the president continues to issue orders to seal our border, then we don't have to worry nearly as much about birthright citizenship. Yeah, there's still birthright tourism, and I think China's abusing that, and I think we're seeing some of that coming across the Mexican border, and we're seeing people – you can control your visas. You can restrict your visas. You can monitor these things. I think that there is – it's not, that's not the end of the world. It's not the death knell. It's not the end of the momentum that the Trump administration beckoned. And I got to say – if you think about the fact that Trump closed the border when Republicans even said it couldn't be done, that should be enough to hold the House and the Senate alone. Every Republican should say, you know what, let's give them a reward. The bonus is we're voting Republican come November. We're not getting snookered by the Democrats this time.
1: Speaking of Michael Barry, czar of talk from the Michael Barry Show, our friend down in Houston. And speaking of Texas and you know, there's been a bunch of races, Michael, that have, at least in some blue strongholds, well, certainly in the case of New York and then Colorado just recently or in the last 24 hours, socialist candidates doing well. The Texas Senate race, I want you to tell us what's going on with this because I'm still assuming I should be feeling good about it. Everything's fine, but what are some of the dynamics you're seeing and, you know, where does the whole, the Tallarico train stand right now?
2: Well, as you know, Democrats are not going to win statewide in Florida, and they're not going to win in Texas. But those are the two prizes that they have their eyes upon, and they desperately want this Senate seat. And they've brought their test tube baby, James Tallarico. We call him Tallarico because he is a freak, and so immediately he led in the polls, but he didn't have a primary runoff. And our candidate, Ken Paxton, the very popular attorney general, did. He toppled a 24-year senator. It's almost unheard of. The swamp spent $150 million attacking our very popular pro-Trump, Trump loves him, Trump ended up endorsing him, attorney general, against John Cornyn, who was basically another Mitch McConnell, John Thune swamp creature. So we're coming out of that. We're 5 weeks after that fact. Paxton is growing in the polls every day. The more people see of Tallarico, the less they like him. He's a Mamdani. He's a white Mamdani who quotes the Bible or misquotes the Bible, hates his Christianity, has a vegan campaign, claims there are six genders. He talks about trans kids constantly. He's weird and he's creepy and he's a socialist, and that's not going to fly in Texas. You might pull that off in New York. You might pull that off in Colorado. It ain't happening in Texas. Texas.
1: Well, what do you think though? Like, take us into the enemy camp, if you will, for a second here. Why did the Democrats? To me, this just seems. You know, I hate to say anything positive about Beto. But I got it a little bit with why they tried the Beto thing because, you know,
2: sure,
1: he looks
2: absolutely
1: good in his Wrangler jeans and he wears the cowboy boots well and he sort of seems a little more like, but this, with Tallarico, whose idea among Democrats was it? what were they trying to do with this? Did they really just miscalculate this much? What was the thinking?
2: Buck, they didn't have a candidate. There were really two candidates that ran that announced themselves. Jasmine Crockett, I mean, she's just as bad as it gets. And Tallarico, this state rep who represents this awful sort of San Francisco white liberal district in Austin. He is out of touch. He's too far left for Austin. And Austin's motto is keep Austin weird. It's Portland light. This guy is as weird and creepy as they get, but he ran and they had to coalesce behind somebody because they want that seat so bad. So they would tell us he's an eighth generation Texan. And they're so desperate for a white moderate candidate who isn't freaky and creepy that they came out with this guy. But the more you learn over the coming months, the more disturbed Texans are going to be.
1: Wow. So it really is just this is the best they could do. That's kind of the short version is. Yeah, that's amazing.
2: Yeah, and they're embarrassed. They're embarrassed now because every day something new is coming out about him, things that he has said, and he's creepy on a level that by November people are going to say, like you just said, how on earth was he the nominee? Beto was actually a pretty darn good candidate, and he got within 1.5% of beating Ted Cruz in 2018. That was scary. Trump won 56-42 against Kamala. South Texas, the Hispanic part of the state, has swung Republican now. Trump won a majority of Hispanics and Asians based on exit polling that had never been done in Texas history. We're stronger Republican than we've been in a long time. Ken Paxton's going to win. Our entire slate's going to win. Democrats haven't won statewide in Texas since 1994, and they ain't about to start now.
1: Michael, before we let you get ready for your show, of course, and preparations for the 250th going on, what is going on in Michael Berry's world to celebrate America's glorious birthday of the 250th? How are you going to be bringing it in? And also, just wanted to give you a moment here to share any reflections you have. 250 years of America, what does it mean to you?
2: You know, the shelf life or the life of a republic is not supposed to be 250 years. You remember how Ben Franklin responded to the lady who asked, you know, what will it be? And he said, a republic if we can keep it. It's the most delicate, difficult dish to cook. And somehow we just keep getting it right. We had to have a civil war to resolve a lot of our problems. We constantly have people wanting to secede. We've involved ourselves in foreign wars. We've dealt with our internal strife. We've changed so many ways as a nation, but we have kept together. And, you know, like you started the conversation, when the Europeans who came here and the Asians who came here, they were reminded this is a wonderful place worth fighting for. Do we fight a lot? Yeah, because we get to fight. That's the beauty. We get to fight. We get to argue. Democracy is the worst form of government except for everything else, as Churchill told us. It's a country worth fighting for. It's a country with a big future. It's a country with a beautiful past. And I think Trump has done a great job of reminding us of that. What you've seen on the mall with the various cultures and the beauty and the splendor of our people, I mean, I could not be prouder. And I think our best is yet to come. I truly believe that. We as conservatives are optimists, and we have to remind our neighbors that there is a lot of good to happen in this country in the future.
1: Michael Berry, everybody, the Czar of Talk. Go check him out on KTRH. And Mr. Berry, have a great 250th. Give the missus my warm regards, and we'll talk to you after the 250th celebrations.
2: 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Thank you, brother.
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8: I'm Michelle Foligno. Bailey Zimmerman has addressed felony charges filed against him in his first public statement issued through his attorney. Zimmerman apologized to the community and to the resort, claiming he never meant for any of this to come across as disrespectful. Then turning to his fans, writing, "I am so sorry. You deserve better from me." Zimmerman is facing a felony charge in New Mexico for criminal damage, with the Sandia Resort and Casino estimating roughly $16,000 in losses, and a misdemeanor charge of falsely obtaining services stemming from a May 27th incident where Zimmerman allegedly trashed a hotel room while intoxicated. And another artist is crossing over into country music. The Killers' Brandon Flowers posted a video message on X declaring he has a new country album titled Thrasher out August 21st. The first single, Plans, arrives Friday. That's Fox Country on Fox News.
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1: I'm going to tell you, for those who care, which I don't know, is probably about 10% of you, England is up 2-1. Perhaps it will be a different celebration over in the UK than anticipated here. It'll be, at least it won't be a really sad day for them losing to the... Well, there's some time left, but... And my prediction is still alive, friends. Still alive, some people are saying. VIP email from Damon. Buck, what leftist socialists and communists mean by democratic is rule by the people, meaning rule by the masses whom capitalism has oppressed and enslaved. The communist vanguard, namely the intellectual revolutionaries, have been appointed by history to act in the name of the people. Democracy means something very different to us, but we shouldn't confuse the meanings. Damon, I what you're saying is very, very, very intelligent. I would just point out that this whole thing of, I'm not a socialist, I'm not a communist, I'm a socialist. I'm not a socialist, I'm a democratic socialist. I'm not a democratic socialist, I'm a republic of socialist democratic. And they play all these games so that they don't have to be held accountable for the crappy ideas they have. All of a sudden they get really down into the, you know, I would say is ask anybody who wants to play this game with you, is China a communist country or not? It's run by the Communist Party. Is it a communist country? How is it a communist country under Marxist theory? In fact, how is even North Korea a communist country under Marxist theory. There are some ways that it would cross, but some ways where it completely departs from it. It's technically a necrocracy, meaning rule by the dead. The dead Kim Il-sung is the forever chairman of the Communist Party. I mean, the place is nuts. It's basically it's just a giant cult. It's a giant cult police state. That's what North Korea really is. The government, yes, the government controls the means of production. The government controls absolutely everything. But particularly with China, though, it's like, okay, so it's a free market economy, but all you have to do is bring that up and you'll see the people that have all these objections to you talking about the communism of the left, start sputtering because they like to do this. Oh, it's everything is Sweden. Sweden has a market-based economy. It just has high taxes and a large, social welfare state. But the Swedish government doesn't own all of the factories. It's not actually a socialist country. This is where you get into the whole lot. But then they go, oh, well, now you're calling. Okay, yeah. Do you think that individuals and human ingenuity and human freedom and human brilliance and human liberty are the most important things in society? Or do you think that people who think they're smarter than everybody else should be able to do whatever they want to everybody because they're going to make everything better for everybody, which is always wrong and always a lie? If you're in the latter category, you're a socialist, you're a communist, and you're wrong. Let's dive into hour three. Coming up here in just a second, everybody. It's exciting.
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8: I'm Michelle Polino. Bailey Zimmerman has addressed felony charges filed against him in his first public statement issued through his attorney. Zimmerman apologized to the community and to the resort, claiming he never meant for any of this to come across as disrespectful. Then turning to his fans, writing, "I am so sorry. You deserve better from me." Zimmerman is facing a felony charge in New Mexico for criminal damage, with the Sandia Resort and Casino estimating roughly $16,000 in losses, and a misdemeanor charge of falsely obtaining services stemming from a May 27th incident where Zimmerman allegedly trashed a hotel room while intoxicated. And another artist is crossing over into country music. The Killers, Brandon Flowers, posted a video message on X declaring he has a new country album titled Thrasher, out August 21st. The first single, Plans, arrives Friday. That's Fox Country on Fox News.
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15: Hey, everybody, it's going to be just plain hot out there.
16: In 70-degree weather, it takes only minutes for the inside of your car to heat up like an oven. At 104 degrees, heat stroke begins, followed by loss of consciousness. Every year, almost 40 children die of heat stroke after being forgotten in a vehicle. A simple change in daily routine is often the cause. Look Before You Lock, brought to you by Kids in Cars.
17: Our family gatherings are smaller because we've lost loved ones to COVID. If you have a family member who is over 60 years of age or someone with heart disease, high blood pressure, diabetes, or other chronic health conditions that put them at a greater risk for serious illness from COVID, please get up to date with the bivalent COVID vaccine. That way you and your family can celebrate the big moments together, because COVID isn't over.
18: I had the pleasure of meeting a subject matter expert at the headquarters of Big Green Egg, Ray Lampe. In fact, he is such an expert, he is a doctor. Dr. Barbecue, Ray Lampe, it is a pleasure to have you on Community Focus this morning. To begin our discussion, give us the background of how you got into this in the first place.
19: Well, I mean, I'm a lucky man. I was lucky enough to turn my hobby into my job. I started in the beginning of my cooking career is in high school. I was in high school in the 70s, and I didn't feel like taking any serious classes, so I took the foods class. Back then, it wasn't a culinary school class. It was so to teach girls how to feed their families. So it was a bunch of girls in that class, and I thought it'd be a good way to goof off. But I didn't realize how much I was going to enjoy the cooking. So I've enjoyed cooking, and I've cooked a lot since I was 16 years old. But barbecue came along later. I was in my mid-20s, and in Chicago, it's funny, you'd think it'd be a big barbecue town, but it's really not. And I didn't know much about it, but a friend of mine signed us up for a rib cooking contest in 1982. And we went there and cooked some ribs and met a bunch of barbecue fans and drank a little beer and hung out in the park on a beautiful summer day. And I thought, wow, this is perfect for me. I often say that if they had festivals like that where you made chicken soup, I might be a chicken soup cook, because it was the whole aura of the thing that really did it for me. You know, a bunch of guys with some beer and big pieces of meat and fire and what was not to like. And so I've been into it ever since. But for the first 18 years after that, it was my hobby. I had a business, and I was in the trucking business in Chicago, and that was all good. But 18 years later, the trucking business just went away. It just was done. It was time to do something different. The only other thing I knew how to do was cook barbecues. I moved to Florida and started selling barbecue in the parking lot, and that's the true story. Of course, that didn't work that well, so then I had to start doing other things. I started poking around, and right about that time, barbecue, genuine barbecue, was really becoming a big deal. Yeah, it's always been in the South. We know that. But all of a sudden it became popular and everybody started caring about it. And I happened to be one of the guys that was able to go out there and speak about it and do things like this and go on TV and talk about it. And I had the silly beard and the silly haircut because I was a truck driver. That was the look I had from being a truck driver. And voila, I became a barbecue spokesman. And then somebody asked me if I wanted to write a cookbook, and I said, sure. I wasn't doing anything else. And one thing led to another. You know, a lot of it's been just being in the right place at the right time.
18: Ray Lampe is with me in the segment of Community Focus. He is Dr. Barbecue, a timely discussion, and we are talking about his background, how he got into cooking / barbecue. Let me ask you this. Did the class that you took in high school actually teach you how to cook, or did you learn at home, or did you always have a passion for it, a flair for it?
19: I learned to cook a couple of specific things in that class. Like I said, it really was back then. It was starting to transition because there were guys taking the class, but it was really about teaching ladies how to cook. And I remember we learned how to cook. The three things I remember, we learned how to make an apple pie, which is, you know, I mean, you couldn't make the story any better than that, and blueberry muffins and a crab meat quiche. I always remember those three things. I'm sure we cooked some other things, but those three sort of stayed with me, and I continued to cook those a few years later. I don't have those recipes anymore. I wish I did. I'd put one in a cookbook. But those were probably back then the standard recipes to teach a young lady how a good way to feed her family, learn how to make a pie, learn how to make some muffins, and quiche was probably pretty cutting edge in that class.
18: I had the pleasure of meeting you at one of our sponsors here at Dickey Broadcasting, the Big Green Egg, their headquarters out there in Tucker. And I didn't get a chance to actually tell you how much I enjoyed the samples of some of the things that you cooked. Would you, for our listening audience, explain the burgers that you prepared on, of course, the Big Green Egg?
19: Yeah, sure. I was out at Big Green Egg. Actually, I was there for some other things to do. But I do videos for them. I work with them all the time. I'm the company chef over there. So we were making some videos to put up on their website. And I think they were talking, they said they wanted to do one specifically they'd put up around the 4th of July. And I said, well, what about hamburgers? And, you know, nobody's excited about hamburgers, but I'm not going to just make regular old hamburgers anyway. So we stuffed them. And what you do is you make little small balls of, about the size of a golf ball of ground beef, and then flatten out one real flat, real skinny, and then lay, I don't know which one you sample, but I did two different ways, slice of fresh mozzarella cheese and a slice of tomato, and then make another flat patty like that and put it on top and then form the whole thing together. So it kind of looks like a hamburger, but you got the tomato and the cheese stuffed on the inside. And the other ones I made were same process, but I used blue cheese and some sliced up prosciutto, kind of like ham. Bacon works real well in those two. And then you form it all together like a regular burger. The trick is making those first patty and the top patty really small and thin. Because when you get all that put all together, it still ends up being a pretty good size barbecue, or pretty good size burger. And then you just grill it like a regular burger. When you go to eat it, your friends will be amazed because it's got cheese and tomato on the inside. And it's really a neat thing to serve. But you know what? It tastes good, too.
18: It sure did. I sampled both of them, but my favorite was the mozzarella and the tomato.
19: But yeah, I mean, that's same thing. You know, when you're cooking for your friends and family, you've taken on the responsibility. A guy comes to your house, he wants to eat good that day, and you invite him and offer to cook for him. Heck, you got to take that serious. You know, I try to emphasize that to people. Don't just do something half-baked. You know, go the extra mile. Go to the store and get the fresh mozzarella and the tomatoes and make those stuffed burgers or something interesting like that. Go the extra mile and people really appreciate it. That's how you get to be known as a really good cook, too, by putting the effort in, really. You know, we all know how to cook a burger, and everybody could do what I just described. It's just taking that little extra effort. And then when you do that, that's when people start talking about what a good cook you are.
18: Ray Lampe is with me in this segment of Community Focus. He goes by the name of Dr. Barbecue, and we are having a discussion on what is usually a man's domain around this time of year, and that is cooking outdoors, grilling as it were. And there was something that you mentioned just a few seconds ago as we segue into the next portion of the discussion, Dr. Barbecue, and that is being serious. Grilling versus barbecuing. It's more than just seasoning and then throwing or even marinating and throwing poultry or seafood or beef or pork on a grill. Dr. Barbecue, what's the one thing outdoor cookers think they know about what they're doing, but in reality, they do not?
19: Well, probably the biggest mistake guys make is wanting to put barbecue sauce on everything before they even cook it. Good flavored barbecue and grilling food really, for me, doesn't have a lot to do with barbecue sauce. But people that don't know, that seems to be what they think it's all about, and it's just not. Grilling and barbecuing, really two very different things. Grilling is cooking something hot, a burger, a steak, a pork chop. You want to cook it directly over the fire, and you want to cook it pretty hot. By the time it gets seared up, it's going to be done. That's grilling. Smoking or barbecuing, true American barbecue, and in the South we're all familiar with that, that's going to be something you're going to cook much slower, indirect. Big Green Egg, one of my favorite thing about the Big Green Egg is it's so good at both. We've got just one simple thing you put in there called the plate setter, and that turns your hot grill into your slow barbecue machine, and that's a whole different deal. Now you want to cook ribs or a pork shoulder or a pork roast, or you can do your prime rib that way too, and gets a smoky flavor, and it cooks nice and slow, and the outside gets all caramelized, kind of like a roux. If you're familiar with New Orleans cooking at all, it's like a roux. It takes a long time for that caramelization to happen on the outside. With the barbecue rub is something we would always use for slow cooking like that, and that would be about one part salt, one part sugar, and then what other things you like, chili powder, paprika, garlic powder, onion powder. You put that on the meat before you cook it, and it caramelizes, and that's barbecue. It's It has nothing to do with sauce, though. And guys want to get the sauce involved right away. To me, sauce is either served, at my house, it's served as a condiment. You're going to get it on the side. But some folks like it just caramelized on there a little bit, you know. But don't do it till the end. If you're cooking chicken, I'm going to cook a bunch of chicken today. I'm going to make sure that chicken is done before I even put the barbecue sauce on. Because that barbecue sauce will burn up in a second.
18: Mm-hmm.
19: If you like that, that's fine. But you don't want that to happen before the inside of the food is done. But I think that's, barbecue sauce gets a lot of guys in trouble. It's okay, but save it for the end.
18: Here's something that I'm going to share with you that appears to be a secret with some people who like to grill to cut down on the time they actually spend trying to prepare meat on a grill. They will boil meat first to get the inside cooked and then put it on the grill. What's your perspective on that?
19: Oh, unless you're making soup, don't do that.
18: Why, and tell us why that should not be the case.
19: Well, a lot of good flavor is going to go out. You know, it's funny. When you boil a chicken, that's what you do. You put noodles in there and you make soup out of it. But somehow people think of when they boil their ribs that they don't grasp that all that flavor is getting left behind in that water. You're boiling so much of the flavor out of it. And then the other thing is you'll never get that beautiful color that I'm talking about, that caramelization. Once that meat's been boiled, it's just going to look kind of gray. The only way you're ever going to fix it is to then put a bunch of barbecue sauce on it and kind of burn that sauce up. And what you're going to have is some boiled ribs with barbecue sauce burned on them versus real barbecue. I am not a fan of that, and I really hope folks will avoid that. Here's what I like to do, and it's actually not that different, but and about the same amount of trouble. Take your ribs. Let's talk about ribs in particular. Okay, so a slab of baby back ribs or a slab of spare ribs, whichever you want. Peel the membrane off the back. Always got to do that. You kind of use your butter knife and get underneath that little membrane and peel that off. That's the kind of stuff that you're making that little extra effort because I want my friends to eat real well. And then I'm going to put the seasoning on, and I'm going to put them on my grill or my smoker at about 250 degrees. That's a pretty low cooking temperature, but go for a couple hours like that till they're looking really good. They'll get kind of browned up and caramelized. Now, that's where people have trouble because they're not as tender as you want at that point, and that's why they resort to boiling them and stuff. But after that couple hours, when they're looking real good, now wrap them up in foil. Get a big double piece of aluminum foil and lay the ribs on there. Maybe drizzle a little bit of honey on them. You got a chance to get a little extra flavor on them now. And pour a little bit of liquid in there in the foil with them. Maybe a little apple juice goes real well for me. If you don't have any apple juice, a little splash of your beer be okay. And fold that foil back up and then put it back on. And now that they're all caramelized up and looking really good and got all that good grill flavor, but now they'll get tenderized by the steam in that foil pack. Do that for about another hour and they'll come out better.
18: Ray Lampe is with me in a segment of Community Focus, Dr. Barbecue, a timely discussion, outdoor cooking. Dr. Barbecue, let's talk about your latest book, Slow Fire, published by Chronicle Books. If we were to pick this book up, what will we take away from this book?
19: This book is really about cooking barbecue. You know, we're talking about the difference between grilling and real barbecue. My other books and a lot of people's books have been kind of a hybrid because people just aren't that committed to learning about real barbecue. But I really believe they are now, and that's why this book is only about barbecue. There's a few side dish recipes in there, but other than that, it's about slow cooking stuff. Slow cooking ribs and pork shoulders and beef, but other things too that aren't quite as hard. I made some scotch eggs over at Big Green Egg the other day. Sorry you missed those. You take some ground pork and season it up and wrap it around a hard-boiled egg and put it in a smoker for an hour, and they're beautiful and delicious and really simple to do and amaze your friends. So this book is really about smoking, and if you don't like smoke that much, it's okay. When I say smoking and barbecuing, I'm talking about the same thing. It's not about putting heavy flavor of smoke on it. The smoke flavor should always be light, but it's about that long, low, slow cooking. No recipe in the book is cooked above 250 degrees. And that's a long, slow cooking time, but that's what this book is all about. That's why it's called Slow Fire.
18: A couple of more things before I let you go, because I see I need to be mindful of my time because you have an event later on this morning. Gas or charcoal?
19: Oh, always charcoal. That's an easy one. It just simply tastes better over charcoal. And if you don't think so, you must be cooking on gas. Go get some food off a charcoal grill and tell me the difference. You'll be going back to charcoal.
18: And you are the spokes chef for the Big Green Egg Grill and Smoker. In the remaining time that we have left in this segment, educate us on the Big Green Egg experience. Why does this grill stand alone from ordinary grills?
19: You know, it's made of ceramic. They used to be made out of clay, and then over the years it's evolved, and it's made out of a space-age ceramic. And it just cooks different. It holds the heat. Instead of radiating the heat out like on a metal grill where you burn your hand, when you go up to the Big Green Egg, it's warm, but all that heat's staying in, and all the moisture's staying in. And by doing that, for one, it cooks your food better. It makes it, everything comes off of the egg wet. I mean, overly moist. Nothing is dried out coming off the egg. But also, it's miserly. You save a lot of charcoal. We only use lump charcoal, which is a good thing because it's just charred wood. It makes the food taste better than those briquettes, but also creates a whole lot less ash. I don't have to clean out the ash of my egg maybe every 10 times I cook. And the versatility, it's a great grill. I can get it up to 600-700 degrees to cook a steak. There's no better way to cook a steak than a Green Egg. But then I put the plate setter in and turn the temperature down a little bit just by closing the vents, choke off the oxygen, and the temp will go down, and I can cook a brisket or a pork shoulder overnight. And I do it all the time, go around the country and compete in these big barbecue contests and win cooking on the same thing I cooked my burgers on last night for dinner and got in my backyard. And then on top of that, it's a great pizza oven. And there's nothing else that can do those three things that well. It's really good at all three of them.
18: The only person I've heard that shared his enthusiasm, and only one, is co-host on the Rude Awakening here on 680 The Fan, Monday through Friday, and former Braves pitching coach Lee Mazzoni. And he just goes on and on and on about his. And in my tour of the place on Friday, your colleague, and he's also heard on one of our stations here, 1340 The Fan 3 WIFN, Rob D'Amico, who is in charge of video production and media relations there, he showed me around the place. And this is one thing I didn't know about the Big Green Egg, that they come in different sizes. There's one for every budget.
19: Yeah, it sure is. The large is the by far the most popular, but there are five sizes. Extra large, which is a monster. It's great. If you really need the cooking space, the extra large is the way to go. And there's a medium, which is very much like the large and a little bit smaller. And then there's a small and the mini. The mini, I don't know. The mini seems awful small to me. But boy, folks that have them love them. They take them camping, take them to the beach. Yeah, there's a size for everybody. Frankly, though, most folks end up with more than one once they get into it and they start liking cooking on it. And there's a great online community that so much support that they talk each other into cooking different things and how much they like it. And people get really caught up in it. We'd say that it's a cult. And you know what? It is.
18: And it's been an absolute delight discussing grilling versus barbecuing, gas versus charcoal. He has a website. It is www.drbbq.com. Ray Lampe has been with me in the Secular Community Focus. A delightful discussion, Dr. Barbecue, and it's a pleasure meeting you.
19: Thanks, Greg.
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18: Dr. Cass Ingram.
19: Eat right for your metabolic type. It took a long time, 10 years, to put the book together. It was tough to put together.
18: Compared to all your other books?
19: You have to be accurate. I found a way that you can look at somebody and in 2 minutes find out what their type is. You know, it's a big deal.
18: I consider reviewing the book a disservice because it was so informative and so enlightening that I just could not stop. For example, page 13, one of the many eye-openers that I discovered in reviewing the book, you write, drugs destroy hormones and nutrients. Before we actually get into the nuts and the bolts of the book,
19: yeah.
18: I want you to address that. Drugs, I suspect you're talking about prescription drugs.
19: Sure.
18: They destroy hormones and nutrients?
19: Yes, yes. And they, you know what they do? They block the receptors. You know how a hormone works or a nutrient works? It attaches to the receptor like a module on a spaceship attaches to the space part attaches to the ship. And they block that. So the nutrient can't get in the cell and the nutrient is lost, and some drugs actually kill nutrients, like aspirin destroys the vitamin C molecule, for instance. Antidepressants destroy folic acid and B6. They destroy those.
18: So what's all this talk about an aspirin regimen if you're over 40 to prevent a heart attack?
19: It's terrible because you got to have vitamin C to keep the heart pumping. I mean, the heart uses quite a bit of vitamin C, as they say in England. But hormones also are vulnerable, like thyroid hormone can be damaged by, for example, chemotherapy, and so can the adrenal hormones in the ovaries, the testicle hormones can all be damaged there, and insulin disrupts the thyroid hormone. So these are very powerful, these drugs, and they don't really cure anything, they just change your symptoms. So what I wrote was, let's find out how we can boost our metabolism by finding out our type, but then using nutrients, using food extracts. And that's what everybody's interested in. They want to know a plan, which this is, on how to use food as medicine, how to use food and extracts thereof to build the body. But now, the ultimate purpose of this book is for people to find out what their metabolic type is so that they can get their health back. And also to prevent big diseases. You know, if you've got a family history of heart disease or diabetes or cancer, this is a tool so you don't get this stuff, you know?
18: The name of Dr.

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2: Angular head. That's the thyroid type, especially if there's a rectangular forehead. That's one of the first types, the thyroid type. Look at the head. If the face is puffy, the eyelids are puffy, or under the eye is puffy, that's another sign of thyroid. If the hair is coarse, thyroid. If it's fine, it's pituitary. If it's medium, it's usually, no, if it's fine, it's adrenal. If it's medium, it's pituitary. If the chin is receding, you know, you see some little ladies and even men with a receding chin, that's adrenal. Or if the facial bones are very fine, if it's a little delicate blonde with fine hair and a fine facial features, it's adrenal. But if the hair, if the face is circular, that's pituitary. If the hands are small and the feet are tiny, it's pituitary. If the hands are puffy and large, it's almost always thyroid.
3: Along that vein with the thyroid, I'm noticing in recent years quite a number of women that are having thyroid surgeries, and they're having that, of course, that surgical keloid kind of necklace.
2: Yeah.
3: From thyroid.
2: It's totally wrong. Nobody ever did thyroid surgery in the 30s and 40s. They treated it biologically. They treated it with kelp and liver and diet and seafood and iodized salt. This is kind of totally ridiculous to be cutting out, unless it's a cancer or something, to cut this thing out. It's big money now because everybody's getting these thyroid problems. There's toxins. There's a lack of good quality seafood. And you're right, but men can get it too. And you know how you know whether male or female, if you've got it before they start cutting on you, is if you're an apple shape. Yeah? If you're an apple shape, or look at the weight distribution in general. If I took a yardstick, now you're probably a thyroid type, my friend. If I took a yardstick and slid it down the backside, especially in Caucasians, you don't hit anything. If they're a thyroid type, the behind is a little flat. But if you're a thyroid type, if you're going to put weight on, it's not in the butt or the sides. It's in the front. Yeah? And now if we look at the hands to confirm that type before we go on to the next. Put the palms down, people, and if we sketch the outline of the fingers, if we just look, if you're a thyroid type, which our friend Mr. Greg Jordan should be, the first finger is shorter than the ring finger. Let's go over it again. If the index finger, your pointing finger, is shorter than the ring, that's the thyroid type. If it's the same length, that's a combination type. If it's longer than the ring, that's adrenal type. And, you know, you might be kind of in between, but you surely can't be an adrenal type with a long first finger, are you?
3: Not at all. I'm looking at my hands right now.
2: A little bit shorter on your finger.
3: And that's one of the eye-opening things I wanted you to address that's in this book.
2: See, I can predict people by their voice, by their energy patterns, and the book is accurate. This book is right on.
3: Okay, what are the other metabolic types?
2: Well, that's the adrenal type.
3: Okay.
2: And that's a little bit more slender. If they put weight on, it can go into the rump, or they can get a pouch under the belly button. That pouch is because of poor muscle tone and the viscera and the organs slide down, and they tend to be sometimes the slender types. They can be chubby, but it's kind of chubby. It's not on the front of the abdomen like the thyroid type. You know how chubby in school, a little chubby, he has this dimpling fat on the front of the abdomen?
3: Mm-hmm.
2: That's the thyroid type. The adrenals are different. And they have the fine hair and the blue eyes and the

0: tend to have allergies. They don't have to have blue eyes, people, but they tend to have sensitivities, the sinus problems. They're sensitive to fumes and chemicals and noises, and they're sensitive to touch and ticklish, and they get panic attacks. They get irritable. They're compulsive a lot of times. They get vague digestive problems. They tend to be headachy. They have blood sugar problems. That's adrenals. That's the adrenal type. See, you know what? A type means it's weak. If you're an adrenal type, your adrenals are weak. If you're a thyroid type, the thyroid is weak. If you're a pituitary type, that's weak. Now, here's the third type. It's the pituitary type, right? It's more rare. We talked about the apple. The pituitary is a pear shape. And all that weight for those poor souls goes into the bum, into the rump, and to the sides. They get the cellulite and the fat on the sides. And if they hold up their arms, especially the women, they get this flop of stuff coming off the tricep, off the back of the arm. It's so accurate. It's so true. And they sometimes have a round head, and they sometimes have a round abdomen. And a lot of that in America. But they have to have a special diet, which we'll get into the next thing. But then the fourth type is the combination type. They're part thyroid and part adrenal, or part pituitary and part adrenal. And they pick and choose from the information, and then they determine that they're that type. But looking at the hand for a combo, they have one hand one way and one hand the other. Okay, so on one hand, they might have a long first finger versus the ring, or equal to the ring. On the other hand, it's short. The ring finger, or the index finger is shorter than the ring. So we can all look at ourselves and find out our type just from the radio show. Well, you know, you want more information or confirmation, you take the test in the book. You buy the book, it's available now, and you take the 60-question test, you look at the diagrams, you sketch your hands. Hopefully you don't have those big hooks, ladies. And then you find out.
1: One of several things that are in his latest book, if you have just tuned in, I am in conversation with Dr. Cass Ingram, discussing his latest book, Eat Right, the number four, your metabolic type, the four body types, four plans, four FOR, perfect health through balancing the endocrine hormone system.
0: Yep, and it's different than blood type. Some people ask about, I covered the blood type information. He's a good guy. He's done some good things for us. But this is totally different. This tells us what you are now, not just blood. What are you? We know from your bones, your muscle formation, where the weight is put, the lengths of fingers, because that's determined by the genes and how the hormones affect the genes. We know what your hormones are doing. We know which gland is weak. We know which gland is strong. We know what diet you need to be on and what supplements you should take for perfect health so you can stay healthy and get healthy and get sculpted and get, you know, firm and get going. And there's some treacherous things, too, before we get into diet. Thyroid-type treachery for them is starch. They can't be doing it. They can't be doing pasta and bread. For an adrenal-type, treachery is sugar, not salt, sugar and cocoa and chocolate. Bad news. Yeah, and they do it. And soda pop with, you know, caffeine. Treachery for the pituitary type is too much saturated fat for them. Too much milk products is treachery for them. And especially deep fried foods is a total nightmare, especially that and refined sugar for pituitary. Yeah.
1: Question for you, Dr. Cass. Are we predestined or genetically inclined to the ills and diseases, or is it what we consume?
0: No, it's what we stupid consume and what our parents consumed and the rotten food and the roller mill that white floured us to death and the hydrogenated oil junk and the refined sugar addiction and the chocolate cocoa addiction. That's 80% of it. You know, the genes play a role, but there isn't any metabolic type in the 1820s. We couldn't have written the book. There was a little bit of it, but not much. It came on in after all this processed food, then they started writing the books about all these diseases of civilization. I mean, there was very rare to die of a heart attack if you lived past 20 in the primitive times. Very rare did anybody have a stroke or a heart attack. So it's more what we've done to ourselves. And that's why it's so radical, because everybody gives up on this gene thing. No, just change the diet, right? Eat right for your metabolic type. Get on the supplements, and you got a big chance. to get well. Big time. Don't give up.
1: In your book, there is an assessment, you alluded to it a few seconds ago, comprised of conditions and appearances to determine adrenal insufficiency.
0: Yeah. I mean, there's a big, huge test on adrenals and also on thyroid and pituitary. If we pick one out right now, the one I have in front of me is thyroid, and now we'll go to adrenal next, but starting with thyroid, impotence, infertility, lack of sex drive, unable to generate the sex desire, a childlike or weak voice is possible. Wait a minute, I think we're on pituitary there. Yep, we're on pituitary. Those are pituitary ones, people. Fat pads around the ankle bones. So those are a few. Vitiligo, cellulite along the outer thighs. Now, that's pituitary. I don't want to confuse you. Pain behind the eye, small hands and feet. Now, let's go to adrenal next. We'll go to that. We go to adrenal, and we have constant fatigue. This is adrenal now. Muscular weakness, sweaty hands, clammy hands. You know, when you shake their hands, they're wet. Feet are wet. Insomnia, low blood pressure. That's a big one for them. Thin appearance of the face, the hair is thin, the chin is small, receding mood swings, paranoia, panic attacks, craving for salt, craving for sugar, intolerance to fumes and cigarette smoke, and generally weak muscles, don't want to exercise, chronic heartburn. You know, this is what we're telling you. This is very sophisticated. Even hair loss on the outer third of the lower legs we have in there, this is a very well-known sign. Tendency to have guilt feelings, clumsiness. These are all weak adrenals. You need more steroids, you know? We need to put you on proper diet and supplements. Now, the diet for thyroid type, we can start with them. They are the steak, poultry, organic now, and salad eaters. They thrive on that diet with some berries, with some sour fruit, with certainly some steamed vegetables. They're big thrivers on that. But they shouldn't be doing a lot of orange juice or apple juice, that type of thing, real sweet stuff, and surely not refined sugar. But the big weakness is starch and pasta for them, okay? Now, if you're an adrenal type, you can have the complex carbohydrates plus some protein, and your protein should be at night, and you got to salt your complex carbohydrates and salt your protein. If you're an adrenal type, kick the salt. Don't kick the salt habit. Use it. If you're for example, a pituitary, now adrenals also do well with fruit, especially the sour fruits, but also berries. And now if you're a pituitary type, they do well with fat. But you know what kind of a fat?
1: What kind?
0: Fat of nuts and seeds. They're almost pseudo-vegans. So they would be the ones that would be the nuts and seeds and the flaxseed crushed and the, nut butters. And some seafood and some wild salmon as well, but not too much on the steak. And if they're going to eat red meat, it should be wild game or something like that, like venison.
1: Since we're on the vein of consumption, let's get off on a couple of tangents. First, well, since you mentioned protein, we'll go there, and then we'll go to fruit, something else that was eye-opening that I saw from the manuscript concerning fruit. But first, to protein, we've been led to believe that too much protein will overwork our organs. And yeah. I've come to realize from reading this book, Eat Right for Your Metabolic Type, that's a misnomer.
0: It's a total misnomer. You know what overworks the organs? Soda pop, sweet rolls, you know, candy bars, refined sugar and flour. It poisons us. Alcohol, caffeine, chocolate, Coke, you know, sort of soda pop with caffeine. No, if you eat protein, and you know this from the Maasai, and we know it from other African tribes, we know it from the Native Americans, we know it from the Eskimo Inuit, that they do fine with protein, and large quantities, a lot larger than we eat. So if we eat a reasonable amount of protein, if we sometimes want to have a 14 or 16 ounce steak now and then, there's no way it's going to overwork anything. It's digested and used. The body needs amino acids. You know what? Your knees and your hips, the ligaments there. Think about your shins, the bone there. Think about your femur. Think about the skin. It's all protein, people. It's made from protein. The lining of the gut is protein. So the body could use some amino acids here and there.
1: And you pointed out something else in your book. If you think back to prehistoric times, that's all civilization had for the most part was protein.
0: Yeah,
1: because you said grain.
0: And they did just fine. Don't forget, the Sioux Indians were the toughest to conquer, and the Apaches were tough too, but the Sioux were the toughest, and they were the meat eaters, right? They ate the bison. So you want to toughen up a little bit, especially if you're a thyroid type or to some degree adrenal. You've got to increase your protein intake and cut back on sugar and starch. But again, adrenals, they have the benefit of being able to enjoy complex carbohydrates as well, and they should do that. But it's just wonderful to be able to eat food. I love the idea that I've got the butter in there, the organic butter and the cheese for the thyroid types, and I want them to eat plenty of it, and that they should keep the fat on their lamb chops and steak and eat that as well. They thrive on that.
1: You have
0: the thyroid types, they thrive on it.
1: You have recipes in your book. We're going to get to that a little bit later. The other thing I want you to address is fruits. That was eye-opening. One of several things in this book to me that was eye-opening. There are such things as bad fruits because of their sugar content?
0: Oh, yeah.
1: Fruits are bad?
0: Yep, especially for the type. If you're a thyroid type and you're pounding down the orange juice and real sweet oranges and apple juice and a lot of grapes, like the commercial ones without the seeds, that's a bad deal.
1: How can nature be harmful?
0: Well, we've hybridized nature. If you ate a wild grape or first of all, it's harmful if you're carbohydrate intolerant. Think about it. These guys can't handle it. They get the syndrome X, they get the high blood pressure, they get the heart disease, they get the diabetes.
1: Whoa. I mean, I saw that in the book. Before our listeners, back up. What is syndrome X?
0: That's the rotten, dirty, rotten carbohydrate intolerance where the insulin won't work anymore and the stupid sugars and starch get converted into glue, triglycerides, and cholesterol, and it plugs you up. And so they can't metabolize it. You know, the thyroid's the master of metabolism. So you're sitting there pounding down, oh, pasta, you know, and lots of fruit, and you're just putting yourself at risk. But yes, they can't metabolize it. That fruit should be saved for the adrenal type. And they have to be a little careful too. I'll tell you why. But first of all, what the thyroid type should do? They eat the low sugar fruit. They eat grapefruit instead of oranges. Not a big deal. Kiwi. They eat the papaya instead of a mango. They eat the berries because berries are great and they have starch blockers. We recommend the berries for them. But they can't have apples. Not right. And then, of course, the adrenal types, they are able to metabolize, and they can have these things. But sometimes they even have to be careful not to do too much apples, too much pears, because it's pretty sweet for them. They have blood sugar issues. And the pituitary type, we said for them, they should focus on berries, because berries have medicines that activate the pituitary. These are what we call flavonoids, and they activate the retina, which they need because they're pituitary type. Yeah. Some fruit are good, some fruit are not good, depending on your type.
1: Dr. Cass Ingram is with me in this segment of Community Focus. Sorely missed, as a matter of fact, and he is here to promote his latest book, Eat Right for Your Metabolic Type, The Four Body Types, Four Plans, the number four, that is, not F-O-R, for perfect health. That is FOR, through balancing the endocrine hormone systems. Dr. Cass, moving on to toxins and deficiencies. What's this about fluoride being the most toxic?
0: Well, it's the most poisonous substance that we know of. It destroys the thyroid, which we wanted to mention its poisonous effects on thyroid hormone. It damages the bones. It can even damage the teeth. Ultimately, if there's too much, you can get fluorosis, as you know. It's an enzyme poison. It poisons potentially every enzyme in the human body. It should never be added to the food as a synthetic chemical. And, you know, it's one of those things that's never been totally proven to be safe for daily ingestion. It's a carcinogen. I'm against it being used in the water supply. Now, I'll tell you what. One problem with fluoride is this. It irreversibly binds to the thyroid gland's cells.
1: Mm.
0: If you're drinking fluoridated water, you can develop hypothyroidism. So you know, the thyroid people, once you type yourself in the book, you gotta find some kind of a water that's never fluoridated. Like a bottled water, or maybe get some sparkling mineral water from Germany or one of these volcanic sites. That's real critical for thyroid types. Also, their children should not be using fluoridated mouth rinses, fluoridated toothpaste. You know, there have been deaths of children who've eaten a half a tube of toothpaste.
1: Now, for baby boomers who grew up in the 60s, that's all we knew was,
0: you know where the fluoride came from? It was the aluminum industry. It was a byproduct of the Kaiser Aluminum, and they came up with this thing about fluoridating water. It was their idea, not the doctors. It's kind of ridiculous. It's actually kind of fraudulent. I would say a bit devilish.
1: By metabolic types, what toxins/poisons should...
0: MSG, too.
1: Yeah.
0: And NutraSweet. These are devastating to the endocrines. Should just be eliminated. And if you're using these things, you should read labels. People, if you've got a thyroid problem or you've got weak adrenals and you're tired all the time and you're having NutraSweet, it's an enzyme blocker and it's a hormone blocker. So we also list right nitrates and sulfites. I also don't want people to take, sucralose. Those should all be eliminated. Yeah.
1: Now, we all know about coffee, but here's what I can't get past. Black tea?
0: Yeah, because of the caffeine, especially if you are a adrenal type. It's a problem for them, those people. It revs up the glands and depletes them. So they need to do herbal tea. Now, if you're a thyroid type, you probably can handle a little bit of black tea, pituitary type perhaps. But usually, if you're adrenal or pituitary, usually you just eliminate Lipton type tea. And instead, if you should use the berry teas or the chamomiles or the mints or the different herbal teas. Yeah.
1: Now that we've identified just about everything we consume is bad for our bodies, for the listeners, believe it or not, I mean, including water and fruits, I mean, there's nothing to do but eat tree bark now. There are things we can consume if it is prepared properly. In your book, you have recipes.
0: Huge, man. I mean, you get to eat fun, like the rich tomato soup, which is good for the thyroid type and is good for adrenal types, with 2 pounds of organic tomatoes and 2 large onions and the extra virgin olive oil and the butter. And the basil and the wild oregano, and that's a powerful, powerful food. And tomatoes are a fruit. You get to eat, if you're a thyroid type or a muscular type, cucumbers with the skins on, tender skins, and a yellow onion and some cherry tomatoes and some vinegar, extra virgin olive oil and salt, and make a nice cucumber tomato salad. Or you can go to the cucumber yogurt salad, which they do in the Middle East with the fresh mint and the full fat yogurt. We're having fun now. We're not going to constrain ourselves to some silly diet that is, just depressing. We can have a root salad. I love my chopped root salad, which is mainly for the adrenal and muscular types, where you chop up the turnips and the parsnips and the parsley roots, the potato raw. It's interesting. We do a raw potato there. Bits of cheese. Mix it together with the vinegar and the olive oil. You can have, obviously, some meat things here in the recipes. Why don't we do a little bit of meat? We can do a nice organic steak for the thyroid type. We can do some roast turkey or roast organic chicken for the adrenal type. We keep the skin on. We could have an organic cheese omelet that all types can do with 3 large organic eggs and Monterey Jack cheese. Village-made red palm oil or butter if we can't find the red palm oil.
1: Dr. Cass, I can't tell you how long it's been since I've actually had a piece of chicken with the skin actually on it.
0: That's what you got to do, baby. You're a thyroid type. You need to get your only organic chicken and you roast the whole thing and eat that thing. And you don't even think about it. You take that grease, the natural stuff, the drippings, and there was a study done where the meat digested poorly, but they poured the drippings back on the meat and it digested completely. Good God, God made it. He made these beautiful things together. Who are we to say we have to strip this off and deplete that? You know what's in the drippings?
1: What's that?
0: Vitamin B complex, which is needed to make stomach acid,
1: Really?
0: Carnitine. Carnitine is needed to drive the fat into the cell to be burned as fuel. We've ruined the whole idea of diet. It's almost become like the pharmaceuticals own nutrition. We don't hear anything about nutrition from real nutritionists. And real nutrition means to eat the meats with the natural juices, fats, the vitamins that drip to the bottom of the barrel, and to enjoy it, to have this, the culinary benefits of the fat and protein together. You think your cholesterol is going to go up from eating what your ancestors ate when their cholesterols were normal? Do you know why cholesterol is high?
1: Well,
0: because of the soda pop and the rolls.
1: One other thing we didn't address, stress. Stress has a lot to do with...
0: Stress kills the adrenals.
1: Mm-hmm.
0: Now, it can knock out the thyroid, too, but it really wipes out the adrenals. So the high-stress-type person that's irritating and has the nervous and tapping their feet, and they're panicky, they're typically adrenal. Yeah, but if you're too stressed, you can knock out any endocrine system.
1: As we wrap up this segment, Dr. Cass, pass on the proper spices and sweetness, because we've become so dependent in this hemisphere on sugar and,
0: yeah.
1: You said.
0: Well, what we allow in the book for spices is wild oregano. We allow turmeric, surely a lot of onion and garlic in this diet. And some people are sensitive to that, and they can pull it out. We do basil, several recipes with that, especially tomato. We've got some unique oils, too. Let's not forget the sesame oil, the crude sesame oil, the poppy seed oil that's recommended in there, special types of balsamic vinegars, special types of salmon. But now getting into what you said about the sweeteners, we're allowing some fruit, definitely. It's not a super strict diet. You have strawberries, you have berries, you have some citrus in here. You have pomegranate, the seeds, as well as the syrup, the sour syrup that I talk about. And you have obviously some honey is allowed. We do the whipped cream, the natural organic whipped cream, to give a natural fatty sweetness. So the butter is naturally sweet, the butyric acid, whole milk. There's a natural sweetness in a whole egg. We don't, there's some sultanas in some of the recipes, there's some. So it's not extreme diet. What it is eating to nourish the hormone system, each gland. I pick the foods based on what's in the food that could nourish the gland. For example, red meat has natural thyroid hormone in it. It has natural steroids. It's exceedingly powerful for the weak person, the tired person, especially the thyroid types and some adrenal types.
1: All right, now tell us how to season it, because I'll just tell you right now how I do it when I throw a steak on the grill.
0: What do you do?
1: Seasoning salt and...
0: No, that's bad, bad, bad.
1: Of course, that's why I put myself out there. And some black pepper.
0: Yes, that MSG. That'll rev up the nervous system. Yeah, you're right. You take some natural garlic salt. That can be used. You can use garlic powder. You can use... basil, you can crumble some of that. It's very interesting on a steak. You can you can take some onions and slice it, and garlic and slice it, and put it on with it. You can do some nice butter fried mushrooms and onions and pour that over it, and then use sea salt. And I talk about things like wild oregano capsules you can buy in a health food store, and you open those up. The crude wild oregano with the rus coriorea. They use the rus coriorea in Persia. They put that on all of their kebabs. So I put some ethnic stuff in there. You don't use commercial seasoning, right?
1: You mentioned sea salt.
0: Right.
1: How do you go about acquiring sea salt?
0: It has to be in the health store or some supermarkets. Now, here's the problem with sea salt. If it's the bleached kind, then the iodine is destroyed. And if you don't eat a lot of seafood, you're going to become iodine deficient. So you might still have to use a little iodized salt. Or... you can get the unbleached gray sea salt, which would be in the health food store, and use that, and then you'd be covered. Yeah?
1: Now, if those that are listening just have to have sugar jumping from the salt to the sweet, what is your take on sugar in the raw? Or should we just avoid processed?
0: Well, adrenal types is a total catastrophe. You might as well just write your ticket, kill yourself. They can't have it. It's bye-bye refined sugar. Then thyroid type, you're going to put yourself at risk for heart trouble and high blood pressure, stroke and diabetes. Pituitary type, headaches, and visual disturbances if you eat the sugar. It's poisoning each case. What I would do, if I was that hooked, I would get some crude raw honey and use it occasionally here and there. But even better would be just buy a lot of berries. Eat a bowl of berries with every meal if you're that hooked. That'll get you stabilized, huh?
1: We didn't touch on this, but I already know the dangers of these artificial sweeteners, the saccharin, the aspartame, all of those.
0: Yeah, absolutely. They're just so dangerous. They damage, again, the glands. They disrupt the gut. They're carcinogenic. See, that's the thing. I mean, you know.
1: Cancer-causing agents.
0: Yeah, carcin. And then what about the fact that you've got, with NutraSweet, damaging the brain cells? You're actually getting neurons killed, and that's not a good thing. You only have so many of those billions to save up. You don't kill them off with some pop or some artificial sweetened food. So, you know, keep it going, people. You've got an opportunity here to not only get healthy, but stay healthy and avoid these these diseases that are killing our people too quick. We lose. Think about the African Americans that kicked the bucket uselessly from diabetes and heart attacks when all we have to do is type them out as thyroid, as they usually are, get them on the proper low carbohydrate diet. A lot of these people used to eat, you know, animal protein, and get them on some natural thyroid capsules from natural herbs and kelp that I talk about in the book. Get them on the wild greens drops that I mention in the book. I don't want you to run to the health food store. You'd be better off to read about it or something, you know.
1: The name of the book is Eat Right 4, the number 4, your metabolic type.
0: Change your life and keep it on track. Don't die from some preventable disease because something clogs up a little artery and you're gone, or you go to the hospital and you don't come out. You get MRSA or something.
1: Dr. Cass, it's been far too long. You need to stay in the loop a little bit longer, at least with me anyway. It's
0: 1-866-626-5888. They can leave a message, and I'll have somebody get back to you. 866-626-5888. Leave an order if you want.
1: And website?
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1: Eat Right, the number 4, your metabolic type. Dr. Cass Ingram, as always, it's been damning and informative and enlightening, and I appreciate your energy and enthusiasm. Thanks a lot, sir.
2: How can you tell the difference between cold, RSV, flu, and COVID? So respiratory syncytial virus, which is RSV, flu, and COVID are sending people to hospital emergency rooms, and this includes children. Influenza and RSV are spreading earlier than usual and at record rates. Most people were able to avoid the flu and RSV for the past 2 years because of the population as a whole was taking measures to slow the spread of COVID, which also slowed the spread of these other viruses. It's likely that our immunity to these viruses may have waned during that time, and many children born during the pandemic were never exposed to these viruses and thus never gained any immunity to them. So now we're seeing an explosion of all these respiratory viruses this winter. It's also possible that you could get sicker as a result of the immune system not really being challenged over the last few years. So the common cold, flu, RSV, COVID, they all have overlapping symptoms. Also, not all common colds are mild. The vast majority are mild, but some common cold viruses can be detrimental. For example, human metapneumovirus in COPD patients causes significant problems. Regardless, common cold viruses along with flu, RSV, and COVID can all cause symptoms of fatigue, cough, fever, sore throat, runny nose or stuffy nose, meaning congestion, headaches and muscle aches, nausea, vomiting and diarrhea, and even shortness of breath, and yes, loss of sense of taste or smell. But certain symptoms are definitely more common for each virus, so looking at the pattern of symptoms can clue you in to the diagnosis. The other clue comes from looking at how quickly symptoms develop. Flu symptoms come on quickly, usually just one day after being exposed to someone who's been sick. It's that hit by a truck feeling. So adults afflicted with the flu are likely to experience very high fevers, up to 103 or 104 degrees Fahrenheit. But fevers rarely accompany colds, especially in adults. With colds, symptoms take 2 to 3 days to appear and are much milder. COVID and RSV have even longer incubation periods, and symptoms develop much slower. So for COVID, it's typically 3 to 5 days of incubation period from the time of exposure to the time to get symptoms, especially with these new variants. And then for RSV, it's about 4 to 6 days. For both COVID and RSV, the symptoms typically start out as feeling congested with a runny nose and then a cough and a headache the next day, and then possibly a fever the following day. Now, if a fever does occur with these viruses, with COVID and RSV, it's typically a low-grade fever. It used to be that loss of smell or taste was the main way to distinguish COVID from the other respiratory viral infections, but now that only happens in 16% of the cases with these current COVID variants. The 5 most commonly reported symptoms of these new COVID variants are fatigue, sore throat, runny nose, persistent cough, and headache. People with RSV infections are less likely to feel that full body fatigue and muscle aches that come along with flu and COVID. RSV usually has a very wet and forceful cough. It tends to cause more mucus. So we're talking lots of congestion, lots of nasty crap that you're bringing up. Now on the flip side, the new variants of COVID, they tend to cause a more dry cough. Another big distinction between RSV, especially when it comes to children, is wheezing. So wheezing is a high-pitched whistling sound when exhaling. And there's other less common symptoms that can help you differentiate between these different viral illnesses. For example, with flu and COVID, they can cause nausea, vomiting, and diarrhea, and are especially more likely to cause those symptoms in children. Ultimately, in order to get the diagnosis, you need to be tested. So let's say you take a home COVID test and it comes back negative. You might be wondering if it's the common cold, is it flu, is it RSV? But flu and RSV, these are tests that have to be conducted in a medical testing facility. And when it comes to young children, just know that they tend to experience more severe symptoms of the flu and RSV because their immune systems don't yet know how to properly fight off these viruses. Infants and toddlers have smaller airways, which makes it easier for them to be very congested and makes it more likely that they're going to have difficulty with breathing, and their illness can very easily progress from mild to severe in a very short amount of time.
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4: Washington celebrates. I'm Deborah Valentine, Fox News. President Trump speaking to Americans from the National Mall in Washington on the nation's 250th birthday as the nation marked its semi-quincentennial.
5: We're celebrating freedom's triumph over tyranny, liberty's conquest over oppression, and the enduring victory of the American spirit from the July 4th, 1776 to July 4th, 2026.
4: President Trump talking equality during the speech, citing the Declaration of Independence while blasting communism.
5: As our Declaration of Independence tells us, we are all made in the image of one Almighty God. And a communist will never say that. That's for sure.
4: Fox's Peter Ducey reports President Trump's speech was followed by a large fireworks display.
6: There's so much smoke hanging in the air, kind of coming this way, but from what is left of these 850,000 shells. The scale was remarkable, and something that stood out to me is that everybody here, there were tens of thousands of people, I would guess, everybody just sat quietly and watched. Yeah, a lot of them had their phones out and they were trying to take videos and pictures, but I cannot think of the last time that I went to anything in Washington, D.C., a political event, not a political event, a sporting event, where so many people just sat and enjoyed this show.
4: 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Many celebrations from coast to coast were delayed, shortened, or canceled due to inclement weather. 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
4: The death toll climbs in Venezuela following back-to-back earthquakes.
10: The death toll in Venezuela from the massive earthquakes that struck June 24th has climbed to nearly 3,000. A government official confirms 2,954 people are dead, more than 16,500 injured, and at least 16,000 people left homeless. Tens of thousands of emergency workers, backed by more than 3,000 international rescue personnel, are pushing through exhausting search and rescue operations, digging through the rubble while medical teams are racing to treat the thousands of survivors. Carmen Roberts, Fox News.
4: President Trump is pulling the plug on a trade deal negotiated during his first term. Fox's Jared Halpern has more.
11: The Trump administration is not renewing the U.S.-Mexico-Canada trade pact, allowing a July 1st deadline to extend the agreement for 16 more years to pass. That decision was expected. President Trump has signaled dissatisfaction with the deal and says he prefers one-on-one trade agreements. Trump administration officials have already kickstarted a review process, meeting separately with Canadian and Mexican counterparts. That could lead to a renegotiation of the treaty. At the White House, Jared Halpern, Fox News.
4: The Department of Transportation is investing over $1 billion to upgrade the nation's airports. Transportation Secretary Sean Duffy on Fox and Friends Weekend says it involves updating the nation's air traffic control system.
12: Our systems are old, and Donald Trump said, you know what, we have a epic opportunity to revamp, to rebuild a brand new air traffic control system.
4: Secretary Duffy also said the project will be completed in 2.5 years. Paul Pelosi, the 86-year-old husband of former House Speaker Nancy Pelosi of California, is facing a misdemeanor hit-and-run charge. Authorities say Pelosi allegedly struck a parked vehicle in Napa County, California on Friday and drove away. I'm Deborah Valentine. This is Fox News.
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23: Hello, America. Welcome to the American Story with Glenn Beck. It is a very special Independence Day, 250th anniversary of our nation, and what an amazing ride it has been. America's origin story is the most unlikely story. It's truly a miracle that it lasted 250 days, much less 250 years. And today I want to tell you that story in kind of a different way, a vivid way. You may never have heard it told before. As America celebrates its 250th anniversary, this milestone is also a time to reflect on the enduring relationship between the U.S. and Israel, our greatest ally. President John F. Kennedy once said, "Israel is not created in order to disappear. Israel will endure and flourish." These words captured the spirit of a young democracy determined to survive. 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
13: To the left of Kennesaw, okay.
12: Would that be west of Kennesaw you're trying to tell me?
14: This way I'm pointing. So.
13: Okay, this way that I'm pointing.
15: I guess east and west is very difficult for people these days. It's to the left of Kennesaw.
13: Have you ever...
15: You mean to the west?
13: Yeah. Have you ever looked at a map before? Caw, man. It's to the left of Kennesaw.
15: Can't tell you how many times I've said that to my wife. Just go south on 400, yeah. Exit, and head east. And she's like, what do you mean?
14: Exactly. Tell her to turn right next time.
13: That's right. And right, she'll know exactly.
15: No, that would not be to the right when you're heading south.
13: 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I won't embarrass him anymore, man. It's not time to pile on the child. You know?
16: Sorry, man. You'll get it. You'll get it. You'll get it. It's fine. Go home, tell your daddy.
15: I turned right like you said. No. No, you didn't.
16: But, yeah, go home and tell your daddy you don't know how to read that. And then tell me how to change a tire. And he's going to feel like the biggest disappointment ever.
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3: There isn't one state, and there's not one demographic. 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

0: In late November 1773, three ships sat anchored in Boston Harbor. Their holds were packed full of tea. Now, by law, the tea had to be unloaded and all the taxes paid within 20 days, or the cargo would be seized and put up for auction. For Samuel Adams and the Sons of Liberty, unloading the tea was not an option because once it hit the docks, whether voluntary or by seizure, it would be sold and taxed. After several unsuccessful attempts at turning back the ships, and with the 20-day deadline looming in a matter of hours, Samuel led a final town meeting on December 16th. One last appeal was sent to Governor Hutchinson to allow the ships to turn back. No doubt feeling bitter from the Boston Massacre aftermath 3 years earlier, there was no way Hutchinson was going to cave in on another Samuel Adams mob. He refused. The cargo would be unloaded the next day. When that final answer reached the Old South Meeting House, citizens reacted with an uproar. Amid the pandemonium, about 150 men calmly filed out of the meeting house and other buildings nearby. The men disguised themselves as Mohawk Indians. Minutes later, war whoops pierced the night from the street outside the meeting house. Inside, the citizens erupted into cheers, and hundreds rushed outside to join the band of costumed men heading towards Boston Harbor. Samuel John Hancock and Dr. Joseph Warren called for order, trying to get the people to stay. They continued with more speeches, stalling for time, but it was all a ruse. The meeting provided them with a plausible deniability for what was about to happen. But Samuel Adams knew all about it, because he was behind the entire operation. Paul Revere was among the disguised men, along with many of Samuel Adams' closest allies. They were the Sons of Liberty. At the docks, they boarded the ships without resistance. They helped themselves to candles and keys to the hatches. They descended to the holds and hauled chest after chest of tea up to the main deck. There were no dainty chests. Each one was lined with lead and weighed over 400 pounds. Over the next 2 hours, the Sons of Liberty, in disguise, used hatchets to methodically smash open 342 chests, dumping every last leaf of tea into the dark water below. On the dock, a crowd of thousands gathered to watch, remaining remarkably quiet except for the occasional cheers as batches of tea cascaded into the harbor. Not a single person was injured. Nothing else was disturbed on the three ships. The men even swept the decks clean after their heist was done. It, quite honestly, is the politest robbery in human history. And when it was all said and done, the Sons of Liberty returned to the wharf and melted into the massive crowd.
1: Coming up, the American story continues as King George's punishment arrives.
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0: It's good to be reminded how we got here, how far we have come in 250 years. When you really know somebody's story, or when you know the story of the place, it often deepens your appreciation of that person or place. It makes you want to protect and preserve them. America must know our basic story. It's absolutely essential for our nation's survival. Well, shortly after John Adams signed the Declaration of Independence, he wrote his wife, Abigail. His letter is profound in the way it predicts future Independence Day celebrations, as well as in how it captures the importance of this day. John Adams wrote, quote, "I'm apt to believe that it'll be celebrated by succeeding generations as the great anniversary festival. It ought to be commemorated as the day of deliverance by solemn acts of devotion to God Almighty. It ought to be solemnized with pomp and parade, with shows, games, sports, guns, bells, bonfires, and illuminations. From one end of this continent to the other, from this time forward, forevermore." You will think me transported with enthusiasm, but I'm not. I am well aware of the toil and the blood and the treasure that it will cost us to maintain this declaration and to support and defend these states. Yet, through all the gloom, I can see the rays of ravishing light and glory. If you're just tuning in, I'm telling America's origin story today, starting in Boston with the epicenter of the American Revolution. And now I want to pick up the story as King George is about to punish the colonies for the Boston Tea Party.
1: Other tea parties took place up and down the eastern seaboard. In Delaware, patriots dumped twice as much tea as Boston did, but only Boston's Tea Party would be remembered because Boston had Samuel Adams to tell its story. Meanwhile, Governor Hutchinson fumed, calling it high treason. Even though thousands of Bostonians had been at the wharf that night, he couldn't find a single eyewitness to testify, an unbelievable unity of silence. In London, King George III, who had once dismissed colonial protests as childish tantrums, was now furious. He had tolerated petitions and pamphlets. But this destruction of property, open defiance of his authority, was absolutely unacceptable. The king demanded punishment. Spring, 1774, 4 months after the Boston Tea Party. That punishment arrived. British warships, one by one, they filled the harbor, their masts crowding the skyline like a forest. The British military arrived to enforce what Parliament called the Coercive Acts. Boston called them intolerable acts. The first blow was the Boston Port Bill. Overnight, the harbor was closed until the East India Company was reimbursed for its losses, which was set at £30,000. No imports, no exports, zero trade. It was economic strangulation, a siege without a shot fired. Next came the Massachusetts Government Act, stripping the colony of its charter. No more self-rule. Then the Administration of Justice Act, which prohibited the colony from conducting its own legal trials. And finally, the Quartering Act, requiring British soldiers to be housed in vacant buildings and inns at the colony's expense. Boston became a city under occupation once again, and this time its lifeblood was cut off. Shops shut down, docks were silent. Families who were able packed their belongings and fled Boston. British General Thomas Gage, the man sent to enforce the order, brought 4,000 troops to garrison the town. One day that summer, Samuel Adams took a walk through the deserted marketplace. Beside him was his cousin's son, a 7-year-old John Quincy Adams. Samuel gestured to the boarded-up doors, the soldiers on patrol, the masts of warships in the harbor, and he looked at John Quincy and said,
2: "This, my boy, is what tyranny looks like."
1: But for all the suffering in Boston, something remarkable began to happen. Wagon loads of food and supplies started arriving from every corner of the colonies. Flour from Pennsylvania, rice from South Carolina, sheep from Connecticut, corn from Virginia. They came not for trade. They came as gifts. The philanthropy eased Boston's suffering in small ways, but it did something greater still. It made of altruism an act of resistance. The message from the colonies was clear. You're not alone. John Adams marveled that
3: 13 clocks were made to strike together, a perfection of mechanism which no artist had ever before effected.
1: Samuel Adams was at the center of it all, organizing, distributing the aid, writing thank you letters, as he put it.
2: For flagrant injustice and barbarity. But what else could have been expected from a parliament too long under the dictates and control of an administration which seems to be totally lost to all sense of feeling of morality, governed by passion, cruelty, and revenge? Our business is to find means to evade its malignant design.
1: And in that effort, he succeeded beyond measure. Meanwhile, General Gage had orders to arrest the ringleaders, but only if conviction was certain. And Samuel Adams was far too careful for that. One evening while in Philadelphia years later, he tossed a bundle of his papers into the fire and said to his cousin John,
2: "Whatever becomes of me, my friend shall never suffer by my negligence."
1: He was a revolutionary, but he had the instincts of a spy. In June 1774, Samuel chaired a committee meeting in Salem, where the now illegal Massachusetts legislature gathered. He proposed sending delegates to a general congress of the colonies to be held in Philadelphia. The motion passed. Massachusetts would send 5 men. Samuel Adams, of course, was one of them, along with his cousin, John. When Samuel left Boston in August, it was the first time he had ever set foot outside of his own state. Along the road south, he was greeted as a national hero. Every stop was a celebration, and he was amazed to see that his efforts had borne such fruit. The rebellion had gone continental. On September 5th, 1774, 56 delegates from 12 colonies met in Philadelphia. They called it the First Continental Congress. They were mostly strangers. Many had heard of one another and had corresponded, but Samuel and John Adams had never met George Washington or Patrick Henry. Some of the delegates still hoped for reconciliation with Britain. Others whispered the word independence behind closed doors. But with everything that was at stake, their first argument was about prayer. The colonies were a patchwork of denominations, congregational, Anglican, Quaker, Presbyterian. To pray together was to risk division before the work had even begun. So Sam Adams stepped up to solve it. He stood and said he was open to prayer from any pious, virtuous friend of his country. Samuel was a devout Congregationalist, but he put forward a local Episcopalian pastor to lead the opening prayer. Convinced by Samuel's example of constructive compromise, the delegates approved his motion. The next morning, the Reverend Jacob Duché of Philadelphia opened with Psalm 35 and a rousing prayer for the colonies. John Adams wrote,
3: "I never saw a greater effect upon an audience. It seemed as if heaven had ordained that psalm to be read on that morning. I must confess I never heard a better prayer. With such fervor and in language so elegant and sublime, for America, for the Congress, for the province of Massachusetts Bay, and especially the town of Boston. It has had an excellent effect upon everybody here."
1: Samuel Adams' example and Reverend Touche's prayer changed the atmosphere from one of distrust and disagreement into one of understanding and cooperation. And the walls between the colonies were beginning to break down. While the First Continental Congress slowly found its footing, events in Massachusetts raced ahead. In Samuel's absence, his best friend, Dr. Joseph Warren, took the reins of leadership. Under his guidance came the Suffolk Resolves, a bold declaration that rejected the coercive acts, urged Massachusetts to form its own militias, and declared loyalty only to a king that respected their rights. Paul Revere rushed the resolves to Philadelphia on horseback. When Congress read them aloud, the mood shifted from protest to defiance. They all voted to endorse the resolves in full. In October 1774, the Congress also issued its Declaration of Rights and Grievances. It affirmed the colonists' rights to life, liberty, and property, which foreshadowed another declaration that was still far on the horizon. Samuel Adams' dream, what had become his life's work, was slowly coming true. The colonies were uniting in their quest for liberty. Thomas Jefferson later said that Samuel was
4: the earliest, most active, and persevering man of the Revolution.
1: John Adams said,
3: Without the character of Samuel Adams, the true history of the American Revolution can never be written.
1: When the Congress adjourned in late October, it was agreed to reconvene if Britain refused to yield. But there was little doubt about the reaction. When word of the Congress's work reached King George III, he said, "The die is cast." By winter, the situation in Massachusetts was desperate. One British admiral wrote home that he expected Samuel Adams to, quote, be hanged or shot before many months are at an end. General Gage now had 20,000 troops in Boston, 10 times the number that were there when the Boston Massacre happened. When Sam Adams returned to Boston from Congress in Philadelphia, he found his home ransacked. The windows were broken, walls defaced, furniture gone. He didn't have the money for repairs, so he moved his wife and daughter outside Boston to the town of Dedham. He told his wife,
2: "We must be content to suffer the loss of all things in this life rather than tamely surrender the public liberty."
1: Samuel started carrying a pistol everywhere he went. Every day, he and John Hancock rode to secret sessions of the Massachusetts Provincial Congress that operated from town to town. Then, in April 1775, General Gage received fresh orders: disarm the militias and arrest the ringleaders. Adams and Hancock fled Boston under the cover of darkness. They took refuge in the parsonage of Reverend Jonas Clark in a small, sleepy village 11 miles northwest. There, in the quiet of a borrowed room, the two men talked long into the night. They knew what was coming. They just didn't know when. It's after midnight, April 1775, and the streets of Boston pulse with secret urgency. Paul Revere, the Boston silversmith, veteran of the Boston Tea Party, is on the move again. A rebel's fire is in his eyes. He clambers onto his horse, heart racing as he spurs it into a frantic gallop. The wind whips his face as he tears out of Boston through the countryside, dodging moonlit shadows and the ever-present threat that the British patrols are lurking in the darkness. Every sleepy farmhouse he passes, he voices an urgent warning. The regulars are coming out! The regulars are coming out! Regulars being the colonial term for British troops. He doesn't say the British are coming. The British are coming because in the colonies, all of the Americans consider themselves British at this point. Revere charges straight for the parsonage in Lexington, where Reverend Jonas Clark harbors two of the Revolution's most wanted men, Samuel Adams and John Hancock. These guys are the brains behind the brewing storm, and the British aim to clap them in irons, snuffing out the rebellion before it ever catches fire. The parsonage is guarded by local minutemen who converge on Revere before they even realize who he is. He finally bursts inside, delivering the intel that might save Adams and Hancock from the gallows. The redcoats are marching in from Boston, and they're going to snatch you and seize the colonists' hidden weapons. Revere presses on towards nearby Concord, but he doesn't get very far. British soldiers ambush him and surround him, pistols jammed against his chest and his head. They grill him, threatening execution. It's hard to fathom why they didn't arrest Revere, because he's the most well-connected patriot operative in Boston. But instead, they let him go. They seize his horse, and then they gallop away. Bruised but unbroken, Revere stumbles back to the parsonage on foot. When he gets there, he can't believe that Adams and Hancock are still there. Hancock has taken his sweet time packing. Adams, meanwhile, only has the clothes on his back, which he escaped Boston a few days earlier. But at Revere's urging, the men finally bolt to Hancock's fancy carriage. Later, they pause for breakfast by the road. Yeah, really. When a farmer rushes towards them across the field, breathless, saying, "The British troops are closing in on you now." Adams and Hancock then ditch the carriage, scrambling into the woods on foot, hearts pounding as they vanish into the underbrush. They have no idea that in Lexington, the town they just escaped, a war against the most powerful empire on earth has just begun.
0: Up next, the war erupts in the colonies.
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0: Welcome back to The American Story, reflecting on 250 years of independence, raising some important questions for modern Americans. Do we know what we're sacrificing for something greater than ourselves, for our nation? Do we even know what that is anymore? In case you missed it, in the previous segment, I talked about Samuel Adams in 1781 when he returned to Boston from the Continental Congress in Philadelphia, and he found his home completely ransacked by the British troops. He had no money for repairs, so he moved his family outside of Boston, and he told his wife, quote, "We must all be content to suffer the loss of all things in this life rather than tamely surrender the public liberty." On our nation's 250th birthday, I think it's worth asking ourselves, are we willing to lose our house, our car, all of our possessions, if it meant America's freedom lived on? It sounds grand and inspiring when other patriots are providing the sacrifice, but what if it's required of us? Well, to make that happen, we have to relive and understand the story of American independence. So let's pick the story up in Lexington, Massachusetts, as American troops confront the British Army for the very first time.
1: The sun had barely risen over Lexington Green on April 19, 1775, when 77 colonial minutemen left their farms and their shops. They stood there tense and uncertain in ragged lines on the triangular patch of grass in the center of town. They faced the unknown, gripping their muskets, knuckles white. Many had never been in combat. All of them had heard the midnight alarm. Among them stood Captain John Parker, a weathered veteran of earlier wars, who is said to have told his men, quote, "Stand your ground. Don't fire unless fired upon. But if they mean to have a war, let it begin here." Down the road marched 700 British regulars, their red coats flashing beneath a pale sky. They had been dispatched by General Thomas Gage from Boston to seize control of all the colonial weapons in Concord and to arrest Samuel Adams and John Hancock if possible. The redcoats filed into this quiet town. Their movements were precise and orderly, intimidating to the homemade militia with their patchwork of weapons and abilities. But the British just formed ranks opposite the colonists. There was a moment of stillness and unbearable quiet. And then came a sound that ignited a revolution that would reshape the world. No one knows who fired the first shot. General Gage later claimed it was one of the rebels. But Reverend Jonas Clark, the pastor who was sheltering Hancock and Adams in his home, fiercely rejected this version. In sworn testimony, Clark insisted,
2: "Nothing can be more certain than the contrary, and nothing more false, weak, or wicked than such a representation. The British troops fired first."
1: The British volleyed into the disorganized militia. Acrid smoke clouded the green. Men on both sides fell amid the yelling and confusion. Within a few chaotic minutes, 8 Americans were killed and 10 were wounded. The British continued their march, leaving behind shock, blood, and grief. As the British advanced to Concord, colonial militia numbers swelled. By the time the redcoats reached the town, word had spread like wildfire, and hundreds of armed colonists shadowed the enemy movements. At the North Bridge, around 400 American militiamen confronted the British force. The tense standoff escalated when the British fired warning shots. Then came a deadly response. The Americans fired back in volleys, and the British line broke. They retreated in disorder, falling back towards Boston through the fields and in the woods, where the militiamen fired from behind trees, stone walls, and buildings. Letters from time described the British retreat as chaotic, panicked, and very bloody. Houses and farms along the route were burned, many by British troops retaliating against the perceived sniper fire. The retreat became a desperate scramble with 273 British casualties. Almost 1 month before the battles of Lexington and Concord, Connecticut Governor Jonathan Trumbull had declared April 19th a day of public fasting and prayer, quote, "for repentance and for the securing of the liberties of the American colonies." So, when the first bloodshed of the Revolutionary War erupted on that exact day, an entire state was praying. Many colonists interpreted it as no coincidence, but as a sign of divine involvement. Samuel Adams and John Hancock avoided arrest by the British and made it to Philadelphia for the start of the Second Continental Congress in June. John Adams was also a Massachusetts delegate. He rose and nominated George Washington to be the commander of a brand new Continental Army. His cousin, Samuel Adams, seconded the motion. John Hancock, who had presumed John Adams would nominate him, was said to be visibly angered. Washington, however, was a strategic pick by the Adams cousins. The idea was to help bind the southern colonies to the northern cause. Washington left the room for the vote. Congress unanimously approved him. He then accepted the responsibility, but gave a solemn response.
3: I am truly sensible of the high honor done me in this appointment. Yet I feel great distress from a consciousness that my abilities and military experience may not be equal to the extensive and important trust.
1: In a private letter to his wife, Martha, Washington confessed,
3: Far from seeking this appointment, I have used every endeavor in my power to avoid it, not only from my unwillingness to part with you and the family, but from a consciousness of its being a trust too great for my capacity.
1: The day after Washington's appointment, British forces under General William Howe launched an assault on colonial fortifications near Bunker Hill, just north of Boston. The colonial defenders, low on ammunition, were said to have been ordered not to fire until they saw the whites of their eyes. The result was brutal, vicious, up-close combat. Dr. Joseph Warren, a rising political leader and Samuel Adams' closest friend, was among the Boston volunteers defending Bunker Hill. In the final British push, he was shot in the face, his body brutally mutilated by bayonets. And the British finally took the hill at the cost of over 1,000 casualties, including 92 officers. The colonists lost 450 men. Though technically a British victory, the cost shook their confidence. Many colonists saw it as proof they could stand toe-to-toe with the greatest army in the world. But Washington had not yet taken command. The Continental Army was appallingly disorganized. Supplies were scarce. Rebellion was now tangible but costly. Victory was nowhere on the horizon. And a great storm was gathering, one that would test Washington's resolve, his army's endurance, and the very idea of American independence. July 3rd, 1775, Cambridge, Massachusetts. On the edge of the common, thousands of militiamen, sunburned, unshaven, many of them shoeless, crowded to glimpse a tall Virginian in a blue uniform approach on horseback. George Washington had arrived to assume official command of the Continental Army encircling Boston. The scene was one of organized chaos, tents sprawled across fields, men drilling awkwardly with whatever weapons they had. And Washington had arrived under the impression that New England had 20,000 battle-ready troops. That was a force to reckon with. But reality looked a little bit different. A thorough count revealed the harsh truth. There were only about 16,000, and after accounting for the sick, the absent, and those without basic equipment, barely 14,000 stood ready for duty. It was a gut punch. Revolutionary zeal and actual readiness were far apart. Washington dove into assessments, writing among the lines, noting deficiencies in discipline and supplies. The second reality check came with the gunpowder inventory. They had less than 10,000 pounds in total. It was scarcely enough for 9 rounds per soldier in a sustained fight. This revelation stunned Washington. Accounts say he sat speechless for about 30 minutes, his mind reeling from the vulnerability. The shortage could doom them before they even really got started. Meanwhile, back in Philadelphia, the Second Continental Congress grappled with division. Hawks, like the Adams cousins, pushed for a full break with England. But many of the delegates were still loyal to the crown at heart and yearned for reconciliation. This faction successfully pushed for one last try at patching things up with King George III. The Congress drafted the Olive Branch Petition, a humble appeal to the king for peace, affirming allegiance while begging Britain to fix colonial grievances. It was an odd Hail Mary to send, considering the blood-stained ground in Lexington, Concord, and now Boston. But in September, the emissary from Congress sailed to London to hand-deliver the Olive Branch Petition. It was a wasted effort. King George, incensed by continual reports of rebellion, refused to even read the petition. He branded Congress an illegal assembly of traitors. This slammed the door shut on negotiation. Now, all-out war seemed inevitable. As autumn chilled into winter, a 25-year-old Boston bookseller named Henry Knox came to Washington with an innovative idea. A colonel in the Continental Army, Knox was a self-taught artillery expert. His idea was to undertake a mission to Fort Ticonderoga in upstate New York. The British fort had been seized 6 months earlier by Ethan Allen and Benedict Arnold with a small militia force. The fort contained dozens of British cannons that were just sitting there. Knox thought they could be hauled back to Boston, where they would be desperately needed. Washington sent Knox on the mission right away. It was the first of many gambles the war would require of this ragtag military. Meanwhile, Washington tried to keep his amateur army together outside of Boston. There was still far too little gunpowder. Congress dragging its feet on funding, leaving soldiers in tattered uniforms, unpaid and grumbling. As New Year's Day 1776 dawned, disaster struck. Thousands of one-year enlistments expired, and men streamed towards home, weary of the hardships. Some new recruits replaced them, but the Army didn't have enough weapons to supply the new men. Washington now had under 10,000 troops, only half the number fit for duty because of rampant illness. In private, sleepless moments in the middle of the night, Washington confessed his anguish.
3: The reflection upon my situation and that of this army produces many an uneasy hour when all around me are wrapped in sleep. Few people know the predicament we are in.
1: To his trusted military secretary, Joseph Reed, he wrote candidly,
3: "Could I have foreseen what I have and am like to experience? No consideration upon earth should have induced me to accept this command."
1: Yet amid the gloom and against the odds, Henry Knox showed up in Boston with his captured cannons, which provided a lift to the shivering army. Knox and his team built 42 massive sleds from felled trees, harnessing teams of oxen and horses to drag 59 guns, totaling 120,000 pounds across 300 miles of wilderness. For 2 months, they endured blizzards, crossed frozen rivers, climbed mountains without losing a single cannon. It was a logistical miracle. The turning point came on the night of March 4th, 1776. Under the night sky, 2,000 American troops moved like ghosts towards Dorchester Heights. It was a strategic overlook of Boston Harbor. And to muffle the noise, they wrapped wagon wheels in hay and straw, hauling Knox's cannons uphill in silence. The earthworks rose from the frozen soil, fortified with barrels of dirt and felled trees. And at dawn, British lookouts blinked in disbelief at the full fortress that had not existed the night before, with artillery threatening their ships below. One British officer gasped in awe. "My God, these fellows have done more work in one night than I could make my army do in 3 months." But that night, the weather intervened. A ferocious nor'easter unleashed howling winds, driving rain, and waves that swamped the British landing boats. The attack had to be called off. General Howe found his position untenable with the Colonials controlling the high position with so much firepower. He decided best to evacuate the city. Almost 2 weeks after Washington's daring overnight move to take Dorchester Heights, 11,000 British troops and Loyalists boarded ships, and they sailed away as Bostonians cheered from the shores. Abigail Adams, watching from her home near Boston, wrote her husband in wonder,
4: "The more I think of it, the more amazed I am that they should leave such a harbor, such fortifications, such entrenchments, and that we should be in peaceable possession of a town which we expected would cost us a river of blood. Surely it is the Lord's doings, and it is marvelous in our eyes."
1: As celebrations echoed across Boston Harbor, a small pamphlet rippled through the colonies. The incendiary words it contained quickly changed American hearts and minds toward the previously unthinkable.
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12: First of all, and this isn't just Atlanta, I note that the nation's media is continuing to call these riots that are occurring on beaches and elsewhere, shopping malls, teen takeovers, when everybody with any observational power at all knows that it's blacks that are participating in these near riots. 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The problem isn't teens.
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13: Saving you money, I'm Hillary Barsky. In the past, have you tried creating a budget only to soon give up? Maybe you just haven't found the right budgeting strategy yet. One popular approach is the 50-30-20 rule, which is simple compared to many other strategies because it only has three categories. The first is needs. 50% of your budget goes to essentials like rent or mortgage payments, utilities, groceries, healthcare, and transportation. The second is wants, and 30% goes to discretionary spending on things like dining out, shopping, vacation, stations and streaming services. The final category is savings and or financial goals, which includes contributing to your IRA or 401k, investing mutual funds and other investments, or saving cash in an emergency fund. This category also includes paying off debt. While minimum debt payments are part of the needs category, extra payments that help pay off the principal and hopefully get you out of debt faster are considered savings. Saving you money, Hillary Barsky, Fox News.
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18: 15 to 20% of the population that's eligible to vote, go vote. And then when 40% of the evangelical Christians stay home and 30% of the gun owners stay home on Election Day, I mean, they listen to those cluckheads on The View, I guess, tell them what to think, and then they gripe and say, well, what's the use if I go vote? It's going to be stolen. Well, you got to put so many points on the dadgum board that they can't steal it. That's what you got to do.
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0: 150 years strong. I'm Angelo Bavaro, Fox News. President Trump spoke to Americans from the National Mall in D.C. on the nation's milestone birthday late Saturday as communities across the U.S. marked the nation's semi-quincentennial.
1: We're celebrating freedom's triumph over tyranny, liberty's conquest over oppression, and the enduring victory of the American spirit from the July 4th, 1776 to July 4th, 2026.
0: President Trump talking equality during that speech and blasting communism.
1: As our Declaration of Independence tells us, we are all made in the image of one Almighty God. And a communist will never say that. That's for sure.
0: That event, followed by a large fireworks display, was delayed due to thunderstorms hitting the nation's capital. Many celebrations from coast to coast were affected by weather. A July 4th time capsule buried in Philadelphia holds artifacts from all across America and will not be open for 250 years.
2: The ceremony commemorating 250 years is really about 500 years. They will open this time capsule in the year 2276. And that's why today is not just about where we've been, but where we are going. Multiple governors wrote letters for the time capsule. Alaska sent its state flag. Arkansas offered a diamond from the crater of Diamond State Park. And Iowa submitted a space station medallion.
0: That is Fox's Chat Program. Some of the artifacts, including an iPhone 17, a Coca-Cola bottle, and a small copy of the Constitution. 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
0: The days-long funeral continues for Iran's former supreme leader. It started yesterday and will go until Thursday with a burial. Fox's Jackie Heinrich.
5: The new supreme leader, Khamenei's son, won't be attending after Israel reportedly threatened to assassinate him. Iran, in turn, threatened to embrace nuclear weapons after downplaying civilian attacks in Bahrain at the UN Security Council meeting. A New York Times report claims the U.S. warned Iran this spring Israel may have been plotting to kill its foreign minister and parliament speaker, delivering the message via intermediaries amid concern it could doom ceasefire negotiations. Trump and Netanyahu moving past recent tensions in a call agreeing to meet soon in the U.S. Bibi, in a statement, lauded America as a guarantor of global freedom.
0: Talks between the U.S. and Iran on hold as that funeral takes place. The Ayatollah died in a strike when the U.S.-Israel-Iran conflict began back in February. Iran continues to try to leverage its hold on the Strait of Hormuz in those negotiations over a permanent end to the war. Paul Pelosi, the 86-year-old husband of former House Speaker Nancy Pelosi, facing a misdemeanor hit and run charge. Authorities say Pelosi allegedly struck a parked vehicle in Napa County, California on Friday and then drove away. The Napa County Sheriff said Pelosi continued driving until his vehicle became disabled. Authorities said alcohol was not a factor in that crash. Pelosi told police he hit something but did not know what. 2 years ago, Pelosi pleaded guilty to a misdemeanor drunken driving causing injury stemming from a May 2022 crash. Pope Leo visiting the Italian island of Lampedusa Saturday, honoring migrants who died trying to cross the Mediterranean. The first U.S.-born pope prayed at a migrant cemetery and celebrated mass at the island that has long been a main gateway for migrants reaching Europe. Pope Leo praying for the U.S. to recommit itself to founding ideals of protecting life and human dignity. I'm Angelo Bavaro, and this is Fox.
6: Bob's Country.
7: I'm Michelle Polino. Bailey Zimmerman has addressed felony charges filed against him in his first public statement issued through his attorney. Zimmerman apologized to the community and to the resort, claiming he never meant for any of this to come across as disrespectful. Then turning to his fans, writing, "I am so sorry. You deserve better from me." Zimmerman is facing a felony charge in New Mexico for criminal damage, with the Sandia Resort and Casino estimating roughly $16,000 in losses, and a misdemeanor charge of falsely obtaining services stemming from a May 27th incident where Zimmerman allegedly trashed a hotel room while intoxicated. And another artist is crossing over into country music. The Killers' Brandon Flowers posted a video message on X declaring he has a new country album titled Thrasher out August 21st. The first single, Plans, arrives Friday. That's Fox Country on Fox News.
8: Well, I don't country and all who serve it. 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
16: Hello, America. Welcome to The American Story with Glenn Beck. I hope you're celebrating America's 250th birthday. Got a parade in your future, games and fireworks, and all that John Adams predicted in 1776. But also by thanking God for the miracle of this nation, the way that he has continued to sustain this nation despite all of our flaws. I also think one of the best ways we can spend part of our anniversary is reflecting on our national origin story, how we gained our independence. And we continue with that story next. You know, every year around the 4th of July, we celebrate independence. But here's the uncomfortable truth. A lot of people have never been more dependent. 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Today I'm telling America's origin story, the story of our independence. And I want to jump back at the point where a curious man arrives on America's shores and very quickly rallies Americans to a cause that once seemed impossible.
17: Thomas Paine. He arrived in America in 1774 as a down-on-his-luck Englishman, fresh from failures as a corset maker, teacher, and tax collector. Armed with a letter of introduction from Benjamin Franklin, he landed in Philadelphia, a city buzzing with discontent. Paine, with his razor-sharp mind and gift for plain speech, soon joined the Patriot Press. In January 1776, as Henry Knox slid into Boston with his trove of cannons, Thomas Paine published something he called Common Sense. It was a 47-page pamphlet that exploded like a bombshell in the minds of colonists, arguing that monarchy was absurd. A royal brute like King George deserved no loyalty. Paine called for the immediate independence, framing it as common sense for an enlightened people. At the time, it sold 120,000 copies in 3 months. It was the best-selling printed work by a single author in American history up to that time. It was read aloud in taverns and homes. It dramatically shifted public opinion. Its influence was unrivaled in turning colonial minds towards independence. As John Adams rode through New York on his way from Boston to Congress in late January, he bought two copies of Common Sense. He sent one to his wife Abigail with a note on its power. Paine's words democratized the debate, making independence feel inevitable and urgent. By June 1776, the idea of separation from Britain simmered in Philadelphia's State House. Virginia's Richard Henry Lee proposed a resolution for independence, sparking weeks of fierce debate in Congress. A vote was postponed until July 1st to allow the colonies time to consider. And in the meantime, a committee was appointed to write a Declaration of Independence. Thomas Jefferson, John Adams, Benjamin Franklin, Roger Sherman, and Robert Livingston. The committee decided Jefferson was the best suited to tackle the first draft. So the 33-year-old Jefferson sequestered himself in an upstairs parlor of a rented brick house on the outskirts of Philadelphia, where he would, quote, have the benefit of circulating air. In that summer heat, he wrote page after passionate page. With input from the committee, he crafted an eloquent, powerful rationale for breaking up with Britain. Liberty was not granted by kings, but endowed by God. When Jefferson finished, Adams read the draft aloud to the committee. Franklin suggested a few small edits. Adams defended the boldest phrases. And by June 28, the document was ready for debate. On July 1st, Congress reconvened for final arguments. Pennsylvania's John Dickinson, a cautious lawyer, rose passionately against it, warning that declaring independence now was, quote, to brave the storm in a skiff made of paper. His eloquence swayed some, but John Adams countered with what witnesses called the greatest speech of his life, a two-hour masterpiece defending liberty, dismantling Dickinson's fears with logic and fire. The debate stretched on for 9 grueling hours. Finally, the next day, July 2nd, the vote came. 12 colonies approved Lee's resolution. Only one, New York, abstained, waiting for instructions for home. Independence was decided. John Adams wrote Abigail that night with a vision on how Independence Day should be celebrated.
6: I am apt to believe that it will be celebrated by succeeding generations as the great anniversary festival. It ought to be commemorated as the day of deliverance by solemn acts of devotion to God Almighty. It ought to be solemnized with pomp and parade, with shows, games, sports, guns, bells, bonfires, and illuminations from one end of this continent to the other, from this time forward, forevermore.
17: The rest of July 2nd and 3rd were spent by Congress editing Jefferson's draft of the Declaration. Nearly a quarter of it was altered or deleted. Jefferson sat fuming as words were struck out line by line. He was especially upset when his searing condemnation of the slave trade was cut at the insistence of delegates from South Carolina and Georgia. Still, the final version rang with clarity and conviction. On July 4th, Congress officially approved and adopted the Declaration of Independence.
18: When in the course of events, it becomes necessary for one people to tell the things which have connected them other, and to assume among powers of the earth the separate and equal station to which the laws of nature and of nature's God entitle them, a decent respect to the opinions of mankind requires that they should declare the causes which impel them to the separation. We hold these truths to be self-evident, that all men are created equal, that they are endowed by their Creator with certain unalienable rights, that among these are life, liberty, and the pursuit of happiness. That to secure these rights, governments are instituted among men, deriving their just powers from the consent of the governed. That whenever any form of government becomes destructive of these

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2: Finally swarm into Trenton. There's no turning back now. The Hessian troops stumble from their barracks into heavy musket and cannon fire. In the frenzied charge, an 18-year-old Virginian takes a musket ball through the shoulder that severs an artery. He collapses. He's bleeding out in the snow. A civilian doctor named John Riker, as in Riker's Island, rushes into the fray. Riker's not in the army. He just shown up to offer his assistance when he heard the battle erupt. Spotting the fallen officer, he tears open the man's uniform and clamps the artery with his bare fingers. It works. Dr. Riker saves the young lieutenant's life. A young man named James Monroe, who is going to go on to serve as the nation's fifth president. The battle lasts barely 45 minutes. It's a lopsided victory for Washington's men. 22 Hessians killed, 900 captured, along with a trove of much-needed weapons and supplies. Trenton isn't just another battle for the Americans. It's a lifeline. For the very first time, Washington's army has beaten some of the world's best soldiers in open combat. Word spreads like wildfire across the colonies. Hope that was so nearly extinguished begins to burn again. But the revolution is far from over.
3: Coming up, Washington's army is tested at Valley Forge.
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10: 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The problem, though, is that not all savers have the same goals, risk tolerance, and financial situation. If you're willing to take a more hands-on approach, you may find that you're able to score higher returns and reduce your fees at the same time. 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
11: First of all, and this isn't just Atlanta, I note that the nation's media is continuing to call these riots that are occurring on beaches and elsewhere, shopping malls, teen takeovers, when everybody with any observational power at all knows that it's blacks that are participating in these near riots. You know who does recognize this? Black commentators on social media. They're the ones that are calling BS on the media for referring to them only as teen takeovers. Again, you want to solve the problem? Identify the problem. The problem isn't teens.
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12: The name Pepsi Cola was shortened to Pepsi in 1961. The original formula did not include pepsin, which is often believed. In fact, a headline in the Babylon Bee the other day mentioned that Elon Musk is now so rich as a trillionaire that he's going to buy Coca-Cola and put the cocaine back in it.
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0: Welcome back to The American Story. I'm so glad that you're spending part of your Independence Day celebration with us. I'm recounting the story of the nation's founding, and at this point, the Declaration of Independence has been signed, the Revolutionary War is well underway, and Washington is scrambling to keep the British out of Philadelphia.
1: By late summer 1777, George Washington knew what British General William Howe was thinking. Philadelphia, the rebel capital, was in his sights. The British commander had 18,000 disciplined troops and a navy to move them wherever he wished. If he took Philadelphia, it would strike at the revolution's nerve center. Washington's instinct was to block him. So he moved his Continental Army to defend it, positioning his troops strategically around the city. General Howe landed his forces south of Philadelphia and marched inland. Washington chose to meet him along Brandywine Creek. Before the main clash, though, a chilling what-if moment unfolded. Washington rode forward with a few officers to scout the ground. What he didn't know was that in the nearby woods lurked one of Britain's finest marksmen, Major Patrick Ferguson. He was armed with a cutting-edge breech-loading rifle. Ferguson spotted a tall, distinguished-looking officer on horseback and had him dead to rights. But then this officer turned his horse and his back to the sniper. Ferguson took his finger off the trigger. He couldn't shoot this man in the back. Washington rode on, oblivious to the potential disaster, and Ferguson only found out later that he had spared the one and only George Washington. That brief moment of hesitation might have changed world history. The Battle of Brandywine erupted on September 11th, 1777. Howe's forces executed an ideal flank maneuver, catching the Americans off guard. Washington's lines buckled, his army splintered into another humiliating defeat, with 300 killed, 600 wounded, and 400 captured. Adding salt to the wound, a week later, British infantry crept through the midnight woods towards the American General Anthony Wayne's camp. To maintain silence, they unloaded their muskets, fixed bayonets, and then descended on the tents like ghosts. They pounced on the sleeping troops with savage surprise, stabbing and slashing in the dark. 300 Americans were killed or wounded. A horrifying massacre that echoed through the colonies as proof of the British brutality. Within days, British troops marched triumphantly into Philadelphia, and the Continental Congress fled west to York, Pennsylvania. Another British army, under John Burgoyne, marched south from Canada, expecting to meet up with General Howe in New York. The British Prime Minister planned for Howe and Burgoyne to combine armies to create a 40,000 troop force that would smash General Horatio Gates' 9,000 Americans. This would isolate New England and choke the rebellion for good. But Howe was preoccupied with taking Philadelphia, so he never showed up in New York. The First Battle of Saratoga in New York was a brutal slugfest across fields and thick woods. General Burgoyne pushed forward, but early on, Colonel Daniel Morgan's concealed sharpshooters picked off British officers with deadly precision, creating all kinds of confusion. The British held their ground, but at staggering cost. 440 killed, 700 wounded versus 90 killed and 240 wounded on the American side. The second major battle of Saratoga was the turning point. Realistically, no one saw this coming. The Americans won. They defeated a full British force in battle. Burgoyne had to surrender, and 5,000 men were taken prisoner. It was the first large-scale British surrender of the war. The victory electrified the colonies and stunned Europe. The Continental Congress declared a national day for solemn thanksgiving and praise. On December 19, 1777, 12,000 soldiers and 400 women and children trudged into Valley Forge, northwest of Philadelphia. Washington chose it for its defensible hills and the proximity to the enemy. What awaited them, however, was misery. 4,000 of the men had no blankets. 2,000 log huts would have to be built before the snow deepened. The hardship wasn't new to this army, but the deprivation intensified in the miserable cold at Valley Forge. Disease, including influenza, typhoid, and dysentery, devastated the ranks, killing 2,500. Surgeons amputated legs and feet that were blackened by frostbite, and yet, somehow, the Army's overall spirit survived. Colonel John Brooks of Massachusetts wrote,
2: "Under all those disadvantages, no men ever showed more spirit or prudence than ours. In my opinion, nothing but virtue has kept our Army together through this campaign. There has been that great principle, the love of our country, which first called us into the field, and that only to influence us."
1: That love of country was a genuine sustaining factor. But the main glue that held everything together was George Washington. Washington spent that entire winter badgering Congress for money and supplies. To be fair, Congress had their hands tied. They couldn't tax, so they were at the mercy of the states for money. Plus, the continental currency was basically worthless. Throughout the Valley Forge ordeal, Washington inspired the soldiers with his resilience and sense of duty. He persevered with Congress to reform the supply system and end the crippling shortages. And in February 1778, he welcomed a blue-coated Prussian. He was an officer that came to camp, Baron von Steuben. Washington assigned him the task of training the troops. He spoke very little English, only German and French, and cursed in both. Alexander Hamilton and the other aides translated while he whipped the army into shape. Von Steuben's drills, the precise turning of lines, coordinated volleys, hygiene routines, standardized camp layouts, became the DNA of the future U.S. Army. His methods eventually worked, but he didn't find it easy. American soldiers were cut from a different cloth than von Steuben was used to. By spring, the ragged men moved like soldiers. And when that thaw came, they marched out of Valley Forge, not simply as survivors, but now as professionals. And they would need every ounce of this newfound discipline, because the news arrived that would reshape the war and the world forever. Before Saratoga, France had already been secretly helping. Through a front company, the French government funneled military supplies to the Americans. In fact, nearly all of the gunpowder used in the Revolution's first year came through that channel. The American success at Saratoga convinced France that maybe there was something to these revolutionary amateurs after all. France was still nursing a grudge against Britain from the French and Indian War, and now it saw an opportunity. Maybe the Americans could actually win this war with just a little help. On February 6, 1778, in a lavish Paris ceremony, the French government sealed the deal with Benjamin Franklin and his fellow American envoys. The treaty recognized America's Declaration of Independence and pledged military and financial aid. Troops, ships, loans. France went all in. It was Benjamin Franklin's masterstroke in diplomacy and one of the most consequential signatures in world history. Soon, France's allies, Spain and Holland, joined the conflict. Almost overnight, Britain found itself at war on multiple fronts. General Washington's intelligence network soon reported that the British were packing up and ditching Philadelphia. They were headed back to New York to consolidate their forces. The tide, at last, seemed to turn. Britain was not, however, just going to roll over and give up. By 1779, its war planners adopted a new strategy. Focus on the South, where loyalist sympathy, supposedly, ran deep. The results were brutal for the colonies. Savannah, Georgia fell in 1779. Charleston, South Carolina followed in 1780. Benedict Arnold, meanwhile, led 1,600 British and Loyalist troops up the James River in Virginia to the new state capital of Richmond. Arnold ordered the city burned. Warehouses, homes, and stores went up in flames. Among the witnesses of the vicious attack on Richmond was a young enslaved man named James Armistead, who decided he was going to do something about it. Armistead asked his owner for permission to serve with the Americans. He was loaned to the Marquis de Lafayette, the 23-year-old Frenchman, who was a major general under Washington's command. Lafayette quickly realized James had skills as an undercover agent. Armistead then infiltrated Benedict Arnold's British camp, posing as a runaway slave. Arnold trusted him, allowing him to serve in the officer's tent. This made James privy to plenty of high-level conversations. James carried messages, observed the troop movements, and delivered reports back to Lafayette, all while gaining the trust of the most infamous traitor in American history. When Arnold was reassigned, Armistead followed the British forces under General Charles Cornwallis. That is when he became a double agent. Posing as a loyal servant, he carried false information to the British about American troop strength, information that was crafted by Lafayette. Cornwallis swallowed it whole, believing he faced far fewer enemy soldiers than he actually did. Armistead's intelligence, meanwhile, revealed Cornwallis's true numbers and his planned entrenchment at the small coastal town called Yorktown. He reported to Lafayette that the British planned to reinforce Cornwallis with 10,000 troops. By late 1781, Washington had a plan. He would first feint toward New York to mislead the British command, then swing south with French forces to trap Cornwallis at Yorktown. The French Navy would then block the escape by sea. And none of it would have worked without Armistead's reports.
0: Back in a moment with the final showdown, Washington versus Cornwallis at Yorktown.
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11: Waymo is recalling almost 4,000 of its robo-taxis after more than a dozen incidents in which the autonomous vehicles entered closed freeway construction zones. According to the National Highway Traffic Safety Administration, that points to a software issue. The recall report shows that Waymo's Field Safety Committee began reviewing the issue in late April after examining six incidents in which robo-taxis drove past ramp closure signs and entered freeway construction zones. The committee met again in May after identifying seven 7 additional instances involving active construction zones. As a result of the reported incidents, Waymo implemented freeway driving restrictions while engineers worked to identify the root cause. The recall covers Waymo 5th generation automated driving systems. We're told that a software remedy remains under development. That's Fox Wheels. I'm Jeff Manasso, Fox News.
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10: Carmela's side piece. She was on with Don Lemon, and she talked about the word hope. The word salad came flowing out of her once again.
12: I really, truly believe this. 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And we need to know that that is what inspires our hope as much as anything external to ourselves. 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
8: Get this. Cousin Brittany just texted me and said, I had to scan my ID to change my Yahoo password the other day. Oh, my Lord. 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
7: I'd feel weird about that one, Brittany.
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8: 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What are you providing ID for?
7: 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That's why I don't go to those.
8: That's exactly right. I'm not doing it anymore.
7: You taught me the error of my ways.
8: That's right. I'm out.
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0: Welcome back. This is it. The table has been set. Armed with intelligence about Cornwallis's plans, Washington springs his trap at Yorktown.
14: British General Cornwallis had positioned himself and his army at Yorktown, Virginia. It was a spot he deemed strategically sound with its natural defenses and proximity to the sea. Cornwallis was just biding his time, confident that a British fleet would soon sail in to reinforce his roughly 9,000 troops. But Washington had orchestrated a masterful redeployment. He marched his Continental Army south from New York, a grueling 400-mile trek that kept the British guessing with feints and deceptions. Along the way, he linked up with French allies, swelling their combined force to over 17,000 men. It was a high-stakes gamble, pulling resources from the north, but Washington sensed the end game. After years of retreats and hardships, could this be the knockout blow? A French naval force sailing north from the Caribbean arrived late in August and sealed off the Chesapeake. By September 5th, this French fleet defeated the British Navy at the Battle of the Chesapeake, cutting Cornwallis off completely. He was trapped, his supplies were dwindling, and 3 weeks later, Washington's combined American-French army encircled Yorktown. They dug trenches, they dragged cannons in position, and they bombed the British lines day and night. Cornwallis's men huddled in the shallow shelters, half-starved and deafened. On the night of October 14th, Washington ordered a bold assault to seize two critical redoubts. Alexander Hamilton led 400 light infantry with unloaded muskets and fixed bayonets to storm the first one. Under a starry sky, they surged forward, axes chopping through obstacles, ladders scaling walls amid the grapeshot and volleys. Hamilton himself vaulted the parapet first, sword in hand, his men poring over a frenzy of hand-to-hand combat. The second was captured by the French troops in similar fashion. Both redoubts were captured in under half an hour. The Americans weren't used to things going this well. Cornwallis was running out of options. He attempted an escape, and on the night of October 16th, he ordered a covert evacuation across the York River using whatever boats they could find. The first wave made it over.
1: But then, a violent squall erupted without warning. Howling wind, rain lashing in sheet, waves churning the river into a frothy nightmare. Men lost control of their boats, some capsized. The storm divided Cornwallis's army, stranding portions on either bank. The next day, with his lines in tatter and no relief in sight, Cornwallis waved the white flag. At 10 o'clock in the morning, October 19th, 1781, a column of 8,000 British troops marched between silent lines of American and French troops. Cornwallis, claiming a sudden bout of illness, stayed in his tent, sending his second-in-command to surrender his sword. The war was over. The following February, Parliament voted against continuing the war and 1 week later authorized the Crown to make peace. After months of proposals and counters, they signed a preliminary treaty recognizing the independence of these United States. Thank you so much for listening to The American Story with Glenn Beck. 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It's Independence Day, the 250th consecutive year of America's freedom.
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0: big party. I'm Paul Stevens, Fox News. America turned 250 years old in spectacular fashion over the holiday weekend. From record-breaking fireworks to spontaneous displays of patriotism, the celebration continued coast to coast despite some big storms in parts of the U.S.
1: The spirit of 1776 burned bright across America as millions celebrated the nation's 250th birthday. Washington dazzled with a record-breaking fireworks display, while New York, Las Vegas, Los Angeles, and cities across the country lit up the night sky. And when storms interrupted festivities in the nation's capital, hundreds sheltering inside the U.S. Department of Agriculture building broke into a spontaneous rendition of the Star-Spangled Banner. And the main event of the night, President Trump took to the stage at the National Mall to share his Independence Day message to the tens of thousands who waited through the weather to honor our country.
2: For 2.5 centuries, our American Republic has stood as the crowning achievement of human history.
1: The night ended with performances by members of the U.S. military and a record-breaking fireworks display over the nation's capital. Matt Murphy, Fox News.
0: The number of dead from last week's devastating earthquakes continues to climb. Officials say nearly 2,300 people have died, overwhelming morgues and recovery teams in Venezuela as they struggle to ID and preserve victims. Thousands still remain missing. Severe storms turning deadly in Wisconsin on Friday. There were 3 people killed after a boat flipped over on Lake Geneva. 7 others were rescued as strong winds swept across the area, toppling trees, downing power lines, and damaging homes and businesses. Multiple people suffered injuries. Emergency crews responding to reports of people being trapped in buildings. 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
0: A fireworks display goes wrong in New York City Saturday night during America 250. Flames and thick black smoke erupted from the famed Brooklyn Bridge during Macy's July 4th fireworks display. This after a fire broke out on a temporary pyrotechnic launch platforms outside the bridge. Video showing several small fires. As fireworks continued to explode over the East River, firefighters quickly extinguishing the blazes. Nobody was injured. Officials have not said what caused the fire as the investigation continues. The 86-year-old husband of former House Speaker Nancy Pelosi, Paul Pelosi, is facing a potential misdemeanor hit-and-run charge following a car accident in the wine country of California.
6: Authorities say Paul Pelosi allegedly struck a parked vehicle in Napa County, California on Friday. The Napa County Sheriff said Pelosi continued driving until his vehicle became disabled. Pelosi told police he thought he hit something but didn't know what. Authorities said alcohol was not a factor in the crash. 2 years ago, Pelosi pleaded guilty to a misdemeanor drunken driving causing injury charge stemming from a May 2022 crash in Napa County. The sheriff's office said it will submit a driver reevaluation referral to the California DMV, a common practice for elderly drivers. Deborah Valentine, Fox News.
0: France's star striker Kylian Mbappe scoring again yesterday, helping lead his country past Paraguay 1-0 in Philly. France will take on Morocco in Boston after their own blowout of a 3-0 win over Canada in Houston yesterday. More a round of 16 World Cup games set for later on today, with Brazil and Norway facing off in New York, New Jersey, and England taking on Mexico down in Mexico City. We're just a day away from the U.S. team taking on Belgium in their own round of 16 game in Seattle. Kickoff 8 p.m. Eastern tomorrow night on Fox. I'm Paul Stevens. This...
7: Republicans, oh my goodness, come and sit down at the kitchen table. Welcome everyone to the Janelle King Show. I'm Janelle King and this is Extra 106.3. And this is where we discuss kitchen table topics that are typically banned from family gatherings, but are absolutely necessary in order to have a strong republic. And boy, oh boy, we did not do well this week during these elections. Republicans, it was not good for us, but I have an idea. I have an idea as to why this happened, and it's fixable. It's fixable. So we're not all about doom and gloom over here, but we are looking at first steps towards socialism, gaining a foothold in America. And that's just not good. It is not good. However, it happened. And I think I know why it happened. But first, let's talk about really quickly what went wrong. And then we're going to jump into our table topic, which I have not said yet, but it all ties in. It all works together. Turnout. We did not go and vote. I saw somewhere that right here in Georgia, around 10% of the Republican voting base actually voted. 10%. Turnout is a huge, huge issue. However, I don't think that's our biggest problem. But going forward, that's something that we can easily rectify, right? We know that the votes are there. We just got to get people out to vote. Next, candidates. Candidates, you got to work. You have to work. We are a swing state. That doesn't mean that the votes are not there. It's just that people are paying attention more and you have people jumping across the line. And we're seeing this on a national level as well. There was a voting block where 40% of young men, 18 to 20, voted for Mondami. And those same voters voted for Trump in 2024. So we're just not there anymore. And particularly in Georgia right now, it's 49% to 50% Democrat to Republican. There's a 1% difference. That's massive. So authenticity really matters. And you have to go after every voter, not just Republicans. It's no more voting for candidates because of these platitudes of I'm just mad and we can't let the Democrats do it. We got to stop the Democrats. You got to have a solution and you got to have a message. Third point, Trump voters. To my voters who only vote when Trump's on the ticket, I get your heart. I get it. You just want to live a good life. You want to be safe. You want to educate your kids properly. That's something my husband always says. I get it. And you want your elected officials to do what they say they're going to do. And right now it seems like Trump is the only one. And you feel like because he's that he can then pick candidates and then you just go for them. Or if he doesn't pick a candidate, then it means to sit out. No. Your duty cannot require a nod from Trump. We have to start making a plan to show up no matter who is on the ballot because we understand what is on the ballot. And lastly, my last point as to what I think went wrong was socialism tastes good to the hungry. There's a proverb in the Bible that says bitter food tastes good to the hungry. We have too many elected officials who care more about themselves than the country. And it's so much so that they're making decisions that completely negates the pain and the suffering of the people. There's another proverb that says, when the righteous are in rule, the people rejoice. And when the wicked are in rule, the people groan and moan. But the people are moaning and groaning. And you're not paying attention. Healthcare has to be talked about. We're paying way too much. And no one wants to hear about illegals getting their healthcare taken care of for free when we are all over here struggling to pay our healthcare bills. No one wants to hear it. It's not a good message. And here's the thing.
8: demonizing what the illegals are doing without fixing the problem is just as bad. People are tired. You have to first find a solution, and then you will win. I'm telling you, I am so tired of these elected officials whose legacy, whose lifestyle, and in most cases, livelihood is so tied to their seat that they can't make the right decision. I'm tired of it. And as a result, between the turnout, candidates not understanding their audience, Trump voters sitting it out, and socialism looking more and more tasty to people who are hungry, we found ourselves in the situation that we are in, and we now have a socialist running New York City. Let's be clear. As I said before, it's not all doom and gloom, but I had to come to the table and I had to come hard because this is extremely important. Midterms is on the horizon. And yes, it is personal to me because my husband is on the ballot. He's running for Secretary of State, Kelvin King, right here in Georgia. And the primary is May 19th. I am paying attention to this. I put almost 15 years of my life into Georgia politics because I believe that when the system works correctly, it works. And we know it. So today's table topic is important because what we're talking about, this group that we're going to talk about, they have officially declared war on America, and they did it on November 4th, 2025. So today's table topic is the Democratic Socialists of America. I know you're asking, what is that? Who is that? What's going on? Yep, there's a whole party, a subset of a party, that's taking over the Democrat Party, and they're called the Democratic Socialists of America. You're going to learn all about them today. But I want to start with this, because I know many of you remember the blockbuster movie that took everybody by storm, Jurassic Park. And now Jurassic Park is still a huge hit. But it was built on the idea, if you go to that movie and you talk and you look, watch the movie and you think about the concept and the plot, it was built on this idea that if they were to bring back dinosaurs and creatures of all wonder, now, and they had all these good intentions for it, that this will somehow be beneficial. Right? The scientists believed that they could control these beasts. But as we all know, because if you've seen the movie or you know of the movie, things went horribly wrong. The park turned into chaos. And the very creatures that they resurrected became the source of catastrophic injury to society. So why are we talking about these dinosaurs? Because the dinosaur called socialism has escaped and the lab is in chaos right here in this political, in our political landscape, and the Democrat Party has created this monster, thinking that this monster will eat Republicans. But they created this monster by resurrecting the old beast called socialism. A monster that we have killed several times over. And we all knew that it would lead to destruction. At least most of, a lot of us know that this will lead to destruction. And once it's escaped, it's no longer targeted just the structures of society that they think that they should target, but now it's turning on the very people who created it. So here we are now. This monster socialism has produced countless new believers, particularly among our young people, those between the ages of 18 and 35, that range there, and it's creeping up because the people are moaning and groaning. And these people have been guided by these old socialists like Bernie Sanders, who knows that it doesn't work, but he can't break away from his brand. And they have and they have infiltrated America. And we're witnessing the birth of a new Democrat Party. And they're calling themselves the Democratic Socialists of America, or the DSA. So, to be specific, these people are organized. They have a whole YouTube page, they have a growing following base, and they have educational classes that they're teaching people. And not only that, but they have a fundraising arm as well. And I'm going to show you later on in the show, you're going to hear some clips from their 2025 Socialism 2025 conference. While we're sitting in this shutdown and we're experiencing this shutdown, it is an all-out war. It is between the Democrats of today and the Democrats of the future. And we, the Republican Party, we have found ourselves caught in the middle. So to be clear, this shutdown is not about food stamps. It's not about health care and the way that the Democrats are presenting it. It's about maintaining power and keeping their seats. It's the old Democrats that we love to criticize that may be assisting right now in the preservation of America by not fully folding to the socialists. However, after this past election, I don't know. And if this new faction gets their way, we are in for some extremely tough days ahead. And I hope you're ready. So let's break it down, because I know that my listeners are informed people. We are the kitchen table debaters, and we win because we know what we're talking about. So I want you to listen to the entire show so you can be fully educated. So when Thanksgiving hits, you can win that kitchen table debate. So both Hakeem Jeffries and Chuck Schumer are on the hot seat with their party. And it's because the Democrat Party has been hijacked by the DSA, the Democratic Socialists of America. And the real reason why we're in this shutdown is because you have the establishment Democrats and you have the DSA fighting. And this group, the DSA, is a monster that the Democrat Party created with the goal of having it eat us and destroy us. However, we are seeing it completely backfire, and now they are threatening to take down those who stand in their way. The DSA has a plan for Hakeem Jeffries and Chuck Schumer. Take a listen.
9: Some members of the Democratic Socialists of America are threatening to primary congressmen and House Minority Leader Hakeem Jeffries and four others.
10: Gustavo Gordillo, co-chair of DSA's New York City chapter, told CNN, quote, Jeffries' leadership has left a vacuum that organizations like DSA are filling. I think that it's more important right now. To me, it often seems like he is the one picking the fight with the left, and I think he should focus on fighting the right.
8: So as you can see, the DSA is threatening to primary any Democrat who refuses to fall in line with their demands, and that includes Chuck Schumer, who may face a primary challenge from AOC, because the rhetoric that is being pushed is that the Democrats are not fighters. So what do they mean by fight? That's right, guys. Pull out the brass knuckles. You see? The biggest problem I see with the Democrat Party is that when they say fight, they hear destruction. Brass knuckles, fighting, get in their face, Maxine Waters. That's what she said. Let's tear down buildings, let's burn down these businesses. Let's build autonomy zones and all this other craziness. They hear destruction. When we say fight, we hear policy. That's why you don't see Republicans burning down buildings. So when Democrats get upset with the power that the Republican Party has through pushing policy, in return, they want to pull out brass knuckles. Then we get decisions like what we are living through right now. So today, we're going to discuss in detail this DSA. I'm going to start with explaining the factions of the Democrat Party that are out there. And then I'm going to share with you what's not being said, but it's being talked about in this conference, but it's certainly not being said on a main stage. However, I tend to believe that what's happening in this conference is what we are going to see attempt to happen, particularly in New York. And the reason why I say that is because if you heard Mondani's speech, victory speech or a portion of it, then you can hear that his tone has shifted. He's no longer this guy that's like, oh, I'm the loving guy who just cares about all these people. He's now showing who he really is. And I don't like it. I'm going to close the show with my raw feelings as to whether we can stop this monster in time. So don't go anywhere. We're just getting started. You're listening to the Janelle King Show right here on Extra 103.3. We'll be right back.
11: Hello, everyone. My name is Suzanne Guy, and this is the Church's Moment. There is an incredible opportunity to start a distinct pro-life ministry at your church. We started one at our church about 5 years ago, and the fruit has been tangibly beautiful. We do monthly meetings that educate and equip the body of believers on sanctity of human life issues from womb to tomb by bringing in and featuring different pro-life leaders from all over Georgia, as well as featuring different ministries like post-abortion healing ministries or foster care ministries. There are so many great community partners out there. And then the second part of this pro-life ministry is having a care team. This is an opportunity to show moms in crisis, moms in unplanned, unwanted, or crisis pregnancies that the church is the place to run to, that the church is a safe haven and a place to go for tangible help, real hope, true compassion, friendship, and discipleship, and yes, an opportunity to share the gospel in both word and deed. Brothers and sisters in Christ, will you consider starting a distinct pro-life ministry at your church? It's so easy. Please contact me today to find out how simple this is. You can contact me at my email, proverbs31:8@att.net. This is the Church's Moment.
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2: You're witnessing has everything to do with self-preservation of a party and the maintaining of leader seats. In order to understand, you have to remove the faces from all of this, the individuals, and look at the fundamentals of the organizations that are fighting. Because there are two who are facing off right now, and those who are a member of the establishment party, your Hakeem Jeffries, your Chuck Schumers, your old school Democrats, they're at war with the Democratic Socialism of America, which is your AOCs, your Mondamis, your Elian Omars, and all of them. And the establishment wing of the party represents the traditional Democrat establishment. And they're many in this group are parents who are concerned about economic stability, education, health care, and access. They're mostly white voters, although there are some strong supporters from the black community, mostly those who are older. The Latino voters are increasingly more supportive of them, especially in California, and we're seeing some of this in Texas, but a lot of that has to do with immigration reform and social issues. Women, particularly suburban women, are a huge, crucial demographic of the establishment of the Democrats, and they like to focus on issues like healthcare, education, and abortion, and that tends to resonate strongly with this group. And many establishment Democrats are the college age, often holding bachelor degrees or higher. And this demographic tends to be more liberal on social issues, but they have some centrist views when it comes to economic policy. So you have your Democrats who say, oh, I'm fiscally conservative and I'm socially liberal. They love saying that. So these are your establishment Democrats. They're focusing on these policies that support the middle class, healthcare, education, job creation, the same old stuff that we all talk about. But, you know, they have their little twists on it. And the core platform of the traditional establishment Democratic Party is focused on a range of issues that aim to promote a lot of this stuff, mostly strong government. And that's where we split with them, is because we don't want a strong government. We want a government that does what it's supposed to do, but we want strong states and strong family individuals. So it sounds like these are all Democrats until you realize where they differ from the Democratic Socialists of America. What is the DSA? Who are these people? Where do they come from? Like, what's happening? Because on the flip side, we have the Democratic Socialists of America, the DSA. It's made up of mostly women. Ages 18 to 29 is a significant portion of the DSA members, particularly college students and recent graduates, who are drawn to progressive and socialist ideas. A significant portion of the DSA's membership is white. While they're always talking about these doing things for minorities, they're like the great white hope. And the DSA has been actively working to increase their appeal to the black community, but they're doing it by saying, let me save you. We have a plan. So you can always stay on government's dole. So you can always need the government. And as I said earlier, women make up a significant portion of the DSA membership and often are engaging in the discussions around gender equality, abortion, and social justice. They want broader social welfare programs, including universal basic income and extensive support of housing, education, and child care. You see, Mondami said child care should be free. Now, who are these people who's going to be taking care of your kids that's not being paid? I have no idea. But if you, or better yet,

0: these government-paid childcare facilities. I can only imagine what's going to be happening in there. What type of propaganda is going to be preached and put on your child. But that's what they want. And we already know where they stand on foreign policy. So now that you know the difference between the two, you should be able to understand why they're fighting each other. And it almost feels like the establishment Democrats are really out here trying to hold them back. They are legitimately fighting the monster, the dinosaur that they created that has broken out of their cage and is now running rampant in the lab. That's why they're fighting. And if this week's election results tell us anything, it's that there is a real fight happening within their party. And while the establishment may be fighting to maintain power, I just don't understand how they don't see the danger in allowing the DSA to gain any more ground or support. You cannot play with this monster. The policies that literally send chills up my spine are discussed at their conferences, like the most recent Socialism 2025 conference. So let's start with the first topic that literally just like made me cringe. Social housing. They want to remove the private sector out of housing. So there goes your realtors, your real estate companies and all that stuff. And they swear Portland is leading the way. Take a listen.
1: For me, social housing enables people to afford housing at any wage and stage of life because it decommodifies housing and takes housing off of the private market. I think social housing is an important tool for community wealth building, social mobility, and gives people choices at any income level. At least that's what I hope it would be. In Portland, just to clarify, we don't have social housing yet, but we are working toward it, and we are a city to watch if you're trying to follow a city implement social housing from the city council model and not in a way that is adopted through, let's say, a voter initiative. So we're trying a city council implementation model for social housing. And
0: can you imagine government housing everywhere? How are we going to do that? But okay. But if you thought that was a bit scary, let's talk about their family policing policies. And yes, you heard that right. Not family policy, family policing. Because they claim that this is about the safety of the children. They claim that families need to be regulated through our country. And they call the family unit a social organizing unit. And that Christian fundamentalists, that they call Christian fundamentalist tyrants, should be policed. Check this out.
2: I'm going to focus on family policing policy because kids and their rights have been what I've focused on for the last 10 years in my work. But that's just to say that there are a lot of ways, as Olivia mentioned, that the family itself has to be continually regulated in our country through various mechanisms to keep itself together as a the unit that it is, the socially organizing unit that it is. But so in this country that we have that assumes that the family is and should be the fundamental organizing unit for society, something that we all have in common because it's supposedly for the common good. And because children don't have rights as individuals but only in relation to their parents, they essentially only have the rights given to them by whomever their parents happen to be. So if you are born into a home headed by a Christian fundamentalist tyrant, for instance, you have the rights that that Christian fundamentalist tyrant gives you. If you think about that on the scale of all the children who are going to become state wards of the state under the fundamentalist tyrant that we have now, just consider what that means for those children.
0: Oh, just when you didn't think it could get worse, there's more. Marriage. This group hates marriage. They actually equate marriage for women to prostitution. Matter of fact, they believe that the only difference is the contract length. And then the crazy part is that the woman you're getting ready to hear said that she marries somebody just so they can get a green card, but she doesn't believe in marriage, but she believes in utilizing marriage to run game on our system. Ugh, check this out.
3: My feelings on marriage is echoed in the quote by Thomas Sankara, that the only real difference between marriage and prostitution is the price and the duration of the contract. This is not to say that, you know, everyone who gets married is engaging in sex work, but, you know, it is the institution of marriage can only exist alongside the criminalization of sex work.
0: Oh, I know you're sick to your stomach. I know you're over there like, oh my God, this is so rough. I cannot believe it. But there's more. We can't leave without discussing capitalism. Because, you know, capitalism is where this fight started. They hate capitalism. Matter of fact, they believe that capitalism hurts women. Because it always comes back to women, right? Because it's mostly women who are running this organization. Because the men are asleep at the wheel. So the women have grabbed the wheel and they're just driving crazy all around the street, claiming that women are victimized by capitalism and that conservatism is an exit plan because society has not created enough opportunities economically for women to stay on their own without having a husband. So in order to emancipate, this is their words, as a woman, you either have to be a girl boss, which is rooted in capitalism. They hate that because God forbid they have to work, or get married. And now you're at the mercy of your husband. They talk about this term trad wives, which means traditional wives, and how they claim that women who abuse their children are doing it because they're replicating the violence forced on them. Because of capitalism? You don't have to take my word for it. Check it out.
3: It is women who lead the fight against capitalism and imperialism, period. You see it time and time again. And to me, that is because women are ultimately the most victimized by these things, right? They face the double burden of patriarchy and patriarchy amplified by capitalism. We need women in this movement to only care about women's issues, but it is that we need to end capitalism because that is what is ruining your life as a woman. And that, to me, is why so many women have retreated into conservatism as well, because they see it as, like, you know, their only opportunity out of this, like, horrible death trap where you have, like, one group of people telling you, like, you know, the way to emancipate yourself as a woman is to become a girl boss and get an IUD without any anesthesia. And the other side is saying, like, marry, you know, get married and have children. And what we have to say is, like, there is a way out of this for all of you.
0: You know what's really sad about all of this is that I can keep going. But we're going to leave it there for the sake of time. But I could totally keep going. But now that you have a better understanding and you know now how to go, and if you want to go listen to their conferences, it's all on their YouTube page. Just go to the Democratic Socialists of America and just scroll through and listen. But after the break, now that you have a better understanding about what's truly causing the divide in the Democrat Party, and now you have a better understanding of these crazy socialists, I'm going to give you my raw perspective on this matter and whether I believe it's going to get better or worse. So don't leave the table. 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We'll be right back.
4: Hello, everyone. My name is Suzanne Guy, and this is the Church's Moment. There is an incredible opportunity to start a distinct pro-life ministry at your church. We started one at our church about 5 years ago, and the fruit has been tangibly beautiful. We do monthly meetings that educate and equip the body of believers on sanctity of human life issues from womb to tomb by bringing in and featuring different pro-life leaders from all over Georgia, as well as featuring pastoring different ministries like post-abortion healing ministries or foster care ministries. There are so many great community partners out there. And then the second part of this pro-life ministry is having a care team. This is an opportunity to show moms in crisis, moms in unplanned, unwanted, or crisis pregnancies that the church is the place to run to, that the church is a safe haven and a place to go for tangible help, real hope, true compassion, friendship, and discipleship. And yes, an opportunity to share the gospel in both word and deed. Brothers and sisters in Christ, will you consider starting a distinct pro-life ministry at your church? It's so easy. Please contact me today to find out how simple this is. You can contact me at my email, proverbs31:8@att.net. This is the church's moment.
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10: You did good, sweetheart. 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
12: I was frightened. 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
10: 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That way, Joe doesn't go down as the worst president of all time. 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
11: This is the point by which I will judge all people during this operation from here on out. Are you in favor of making sure that our troops get the job done and come home safely? And that's it. If you are below the line, then I think you're a monster and I know where you are. If you're a Democrat that doesn't agree with the president, doesn't agree with this, but you believe the troops should get this work done and come home safely, we're on the same page. Because I don't care if the act was during the Obama administration, whether it was the faulty Biden administration, If you had troops in harm's way, I wanted them coming home safely.
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0: Welcome back to the Janelle King Show. I'm Janelle King. This is Extra 106.3, and this is where we discuss kitchen table topics that are typically banned from family gatherings but are absolutely necessary in order to have a strong republic. And today's table topic is the Democratic Socialists of America. Got to talk about them. So as we wrap up today, I want to make it very clear that what we're seeing on Election Day, the shutdown, this is just an internal fight. It's a pivotal moment in history, a evolution that is much like what we went through as a Republican Party, but it does look different. And it looks different because as a party, we fought, the Republicans, to remove this political system that we're still fighting against that has become stagnant. That's why we asked for an outsider. We wanted someone who wasn't already wrapped up in the system. No more good old boys. But what we are seeing on the Democrat side is much different. They are fighting a faction of the party that's looking to completely overhaul America. And they want to take another shot at a failed system like socialism to do it. And the problem that I see is that there aren't enough people who see why we can't just reject socialism, but we cannot entertain it either. There are just too many people who think that we can flirt with the idea and take bits and pieces from it or parts of the idea of socialism. Almost like the old saying, you can eat the meat and spit out the bones. But that's absolutely wrong. You cannot. We have to reject socialism like a plague. And I don't see enough people doing that. And I believe it's because as Republicans and as elected officials as a whole, we are not fixing the problems at home fast enough, and we don't seem to have the focus on it. I think people would be more forgiving if there was a focus that was placed on these issues that people can really get behind, but it's not. And that concerns me. And it makes me believe that there may be some really tough days ahead of us. Not because I think socialism will fully take over America, because I don't know. We're a well-armed militia. Believe that. So I don't know. But I do think we may have some dark days ahead of us because I do believe that a little bit of socialism and a few socialist leaders here and there sprinkled throughout the country can cause enough damage that we are forced into self-reliance, and I do not believe we are prepared to do that as a society. Why? Because majority of Americans are on medication. And we have men and women who are operating in each other's lanes. So we don't know whether we got men or women coming and going. We don't even know what's going on with that. There's too many single women, and I'm so sorry, but single women would not make it if there was any type of EMPs or nuclear warfare or war in general where we all have to kind of hunker down. It's going to be really hard for single women, and these women don't even care. They don't even want to get married. They want to reject the idea of marriage. There's too many people who have no idea how to feed their families without grocery stores. I mean, we live on top of each other and we live very selfish lives. Many depend on school to educate their children. And this was proven when every parent was forced to be a homeschool parent during COVID and our children came out worse than before. The fact of the matter is that we're just not in a position to weather a storm such as socialism. And it may have devastating results if we're forced to try. Because as I look around, It appears that more and more people are moving out of the city and building homesteads. These are the wealthy. Atlas Shrug. Atlas Shrug. Who is John Galt? If you know, you know. Because I'm seeing more and more wealthy people purchase bunkers. And this isn't because of the fear of collapse. It's because of the fear of human nature. Should things get just a little bit harder? These people feel like they can just weather it out in their private bunkers, let all the chaos ensued on earth, I mean up here on the land, let everyone else go into their bunkers, go into their woods, go into their silos. And when you have socialism on the ballot, it feels inevitable that there's going to be some tough times ahead. But we're not there yet. And we do have time to turn the ship around. But it's going to take a bigger turnout than what we saw this past week from Republicans. It's going to take people waking up and vehemently rejecting socialist policies, no matter how hard it is or how hard it gets. And it's going to take more people who understand the danger behind the democratic socialists of America's agenda. Because I personally hate their agenda. Because in my opinion, it's a bunch of entitled, lazy people who care way too much about others and not enough about themselves. I know you're like, wait, what's wrong with that? We weren't asked to take care of everybody. The government's responsibility is not to take care of anybody. It's to ensure that you can take care of yourself. And there's not enough emphasis on personal responsibility. And what they are supposed to do is to keep this country strong. It weakens us when we turn the government into our parent. These socialists, these young people, they think that all we have to do is take money from the rich and cap businesses so they can't make a whole lot of money. And somehow that's going to level the playing field. You're forgetting human nature. Nobody's going to work for 40, 50 years, and in some cases less than that, but for 24 hours a day, building businesses, struggling through, saving up their money, living below their means, not taking vacations, not doing anything that you get to do. But you want those people to then hand you their wealth. You want them to do all the work and then split it with the lazy. No. No. It's not going to happen. It's not going to happen. I'm so tired of taking orders from children who have no skills and can lend nothing to the production of this country. Nothing. That is what we get with the DSA. Guys, we have to wake up. Like I said at the beginning, there is hope. There's hope. And I think it's going to start with we the people getting up, paying attention, understanding that infighting doesn't help anybody. We've got to stop all of that. We got to get focused on our duty and not on what one faction is doing compared to the other, or who gets the credit, or who's going to be the group that's loved the most by Trump, or who's the harder Republican. Like, who cares? What we need to care about is defeating this agenda that's coming in, and it's coming in full force. You know why? Because people are hungry, figuratively and literally. My hairdresser said that 4 clients canceled their appointment just this past week. And I was like, why? She's like, well, some of them just said, I don't have the money. I can't afford it anymore. When women start pulling back on luxuries, when we start pulling back on things, it's a problem. People are hurting financially. We've got to get it together. And I think we can. And I'm actually grateful that we had this wake-up call, because 2026 is coming. And we better be ready. Well, that's my take. Tell me yours in the comment section. Until next time, stay unafraid, stay unapologetic, and never stop seeking the truth.
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18: I'm Michelle Polino. Bailey Zimmerman has addressed felony charges filed against him in his first public statement issued through his attorney. Zimmerman apologized to the community and to the resort, claiming he never meant for any of this to come across as disrespectful. Then turning to his fans, writing, "I am so sorry. You deserve better from me." Zimmerman is facing a felony charge in New Mexico for criminal damage, with the Sandia Resort and Casino estimating roughly $16,000 in losses, and a misdemeanor charge of falsely obtaining services stemming from a May 27th incident where Zimmerman allegedly trashed a hotel room while intoxicated. And another artist is crossing over into country music. The Killers' Brandon Flowers posted a video message on X declaring he has a new country album titled Thrasher out August 21st. The first single, Plans, arrives Friday. That's Fox Country on Fox News.
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20: America celebrates a milestone. I'm Angelo Bavaro, Fox News. Even rain clouds could not keep the crowds from celebrating the nation's 250th birthday. From coast to coast, millions turned out for fireworks, flyovers, and a powerful display of patriotism.
1: The roar of military aircraft overhead set the tone as freedom filled the skies on America's 250th birthday. Thousands packed the National Mall despite periods of rain, while spectacular fireworks lit the skies in New York City, Las Vegas, Los Angeles, and countless other communities. Even those sheltering from the weather in D.C. joined the celebration as hundreds inside the U.S. Department of Agriculture building broke into a stirring rendition of the national anthem. President Trump addressed the crowd.
21: Our country is just getting started because the best is yet to come.
1: The celebration reached its grand finale with a record-breaking fireworks spectacular over Washington set to patriotic music performed by members of the United States military, bringing America's 250th birthday to a memorable close. Matt Murphy, Fox News.
20: Millions of Americans will finally start to see some relief from days of sweltering heat. Fox Weather's Adam Klotz with the latest.
22: First day we finally see a little bit cooler temperatures. Yesterday in D.C., 102 degrees. That's the hottest 4th of July we've ever seen on record. Bunch of showers have moved across the eastern half of the country, and that has cooled us off. First time we're waking up in the 70s for a while. Last few days, it's been the 80s, closer to 90 degrees, even overnight. But you're seeing early morning temperatures low to mid-70s pretty much across the entire eastern half of the country. Soggy again, that does keep the temperatures a little bit cooler. Here in New York City, that means 84 degrees is the high for today.
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20: Former House Speaker Nancy Pelosi's husband is facing a possible misdemeanor charge after an apparent hit and run in Napa County Friday. The sheriff's office ruling out driving under the influence, but they will submit a driver reevaluation referral to the California DMV. A spokesperson for the Pelosi family said in a statement, quote, Mr. Pelosi has personally apologized to the owner of the vehicle and assured them that he would take responsibility for the damage. That incident comes after the now 86-year-old Pelosi was charged in a May 2022 DUI crash. America will be watching tomorrow as the U.S. men's national team takes on Belgium in the FIFA World Cup with the chance to secure their first quarterfinals appearance in more than two decades. And while the U.S. team was not playing this weekend, yesterday's game still provided a chance to honor our country's 250th.
26: World Cup fans in Philadelphia, specifically yesterday, were treated to a show even before that thrilling match between France and Paraguay took place. The festivities to celebrate the country's 250th birthday included a flyover of jets from the Naval Air Station Oceana in Virginia Beach. There were fireworks. Several musical artists performed as well. Tony Award winner Idina Menzel sang the national anthem as a white flag with red stripes and blue stars covered the entire pitch. Talking about the game now, France worked hard for its win over Paraguay yesterday, the powerhouse team scoring off a penalty kick from captain Kylian Mbappe.
20: That is Fox's Madeline Rivera. Americans from coast to coast will be turning their attention to Seattle Monday night, where the U.S. will face Belgium in that round of 16 match. Pope Leo visiting the Italian island of Lampedusa Saturday, honoring migrants who died trying to cross the Mediterranean. The first U.S.-born pope prayed at a migrant cemetery and celebrated mass. I'm Angelo Bavaro, and this is Fox News.
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0: Listen as Clay Travis and Buck Sexton recap another week of exposing hypocrisy and fight to protect our freedom. This is Clay Travis and Buck Sexton. 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
1: Welcome, everybody, to the second hour of Clay and Buck. Great to have you with us. As always, I believe President Trump is going to be in the Roosevelt Room addressing the nation here shortly. So if that happens, supposed to happen, we will join that live. We will hear from the president himself. I'm sure he'll have, well, he's always, he is a one-man show. He's a leader of the free world, and he is a one-man show. I'm sure he'll have a lot to say about the 250th, as well as other things that are going on right now. I'm also going to say, I know a lot of you don't care about the World Cup, and we haven't heard much about the sports ball in general, as Clay has been out for over a week. I did make a crazy call that England was going to perhaps win the entire World Cup, and they are currently trailing to the Democratic People's Republic of the Congo. Or the, I'm sorry, the Democratic Republic, not, is it, it's not a people's, is it a people's? It's Democratic, DRC, Republic, Congo. Maybe it's just the DRC, Democratic Republic of the Congo. As you know, the more political, affirmations in the name of a country, usually the less it is those things, you know, so you start to look at, for example, the, this is going to tie into our conversations about all of this stuff here, actually, but you start to look at the various countries and their, names, and the more they have democratic in it, often the less democratic they are. And that's interesting to me because you have everybody now being told, oh, they're not communists. They're not even socialists. They're democratic socialists in these, races that we're going to discuss here in a minute. Congressional races. I think there's been four incumbents now, Democrat incumbents, who have been beaten by socialist, openly socialist candidates. Now, they say democratic socialist, but to that I say, well, hold on a second. What, when we're talking about democratic socialists, what does that really mean? How much, you know, how much are they actually communists or socialists versus how much are they more like Norway or Sweden or one of these countries that they always say they are actually trying to be like. So we shall take a look at all that. Right now, England is trailing the Congo. I'm just going to say this. We didn't talk a lot of sports ball. Clay will be with you tomorrow. We're going to do a lot of sports ball. Harry Kane got robbed. It was definitely a penalty. For those of you watching, 100% it was a penalty. Even Thierry Henry, the commentator, said it was a penalty. I don't know if someone's paid off the refs or something, but I'm going there right now because they didn't even ask for a review. He got tripped in the box by the keeper. He was wide open to go to goal. Totally. It's a sham. It's a sham. I demand a recount. There's shenanigans. Something's going on there. And also it looks like I'm probably going to be wrong about England winning the entire World Cup, which is sad for me. It is sad for me to be sure. All right. Democratic socialist Melet Kyros. This is something to discuss here now. Democratic socialist Melet Kyros has defeated longtime U.S. House incumbent in Colorado, Diana DeJetta, in a primary. Kyros is a 29-year-old lawyer turned doctoral student. Doctoral student. Think about this. What do you do these days in a doctoral program in the humanities? If somebody tells me they have a PhD in mathematics, I'm impressed. Somebody tells me they have a PhD in electrical engineering. I assume you can get PhDs in these things. That's impressive to me. Someone tells me they have a PhD in women and gender studies. I'm like, you are definitely crazy. And you've wasted a lot of time, and I'm going to disagree with you about everything politically. There's like 100% chance if you get a PhD in one of those disciplines, you're basically a loon. I should say a 99% chance. One of you is going to come on like, fuck, I'm the most right-wing PhD in gender studies you will ever meet. I know if there is a right-wing PhD in gender studies out there, he/she/they, right, listens to this show. And that I will tell you, that is something that I would absolutely bet on. But here's what's going on. The Kyrgios victory is part of this narrative of the rise of socialism within the Democrat Party right now. And I understand that people keep wanting, on our side even, want to dismiss this. They want to say it is no big deal. It's just a few races. But understand that socialism is anti-American. It is absolutely, if it were ever to be in power, something that would destroy the country. It would no longer be the America that you and I think of and that you and I are celebrating on this 250th. And it does very much tie in with the trend of class warfare, which is going to be what Democrats are all making a lot of noise about going into this midterm election. It's going to be, we're going to tax the rich. We're going to pay for everything. We're going to give you all the free stuff. The rich people are too rich. Even extremely rich people are playing this game, which tells you a lot, doesn't it? I mean, Ro Khanna is incredibly wealthy with money made by another man, the father of his wife. He's the John Kerry routine. Super rich with money he didn't make, money that he married into. That's what's going on there. And he is now Mr. Class Warfare guy. It has come out, and because people have looked through his congressional disclosures, he has to put the stuff out there. His children have irrevocable trust set up so that they are owners of golf courses. His kids are like 10 or something. I mean, they're young. They're owners of golf courses, bringing in millions of dollars of unearned income while they are children. And this is with money that he married into with his, from his wife, and he wants to lecture Elon Musk about how he has to pay more in taxes. He wants to tell people who are actually doing incredible things, building businesses, changing them. I mean, Elon Musk is changing the world. You can love him, you can hate him. The guy is changing the world. And I don't think anyone who hates him is like just crazy town. But Democrats, even the very rich, look at who has been the most powerful Democrat of the 21st century? You could say Obama, and I would agree with that, although Obama's powers never really stretched beyond Obama. He wasn't good for the Democrat Party in terms of endorsements and races, and he hasn't been effective, as we know, at all against Trump and the rise of Trumpism. But Obama maybe, but I would put forward that if you really add in everything, the most effective, most powerful Democrat of the 21st century has been Nancy Pelosi. And Nancy Pelosi is another limousine liberal, champagne communist, wants to take your stuff, wants to just spend the public's money, wants to put... Now, yes, she wants to raise taxes on the rich, and you say, oh, well, she's rich, yeah, but she's making sure that she has as many accountants and lawyers and people paid top dollar, by the way. I mean, a really good tax attorney is really, it can be really expensive because they do all kinds of things to shield her assets. In fact, she makes so much money. By the way, there's a huge difference. You should always remember this when we're talking about all of this, between wealth and earnings. Now, for any of you who live in if you live in Houston, if you live in New York City, if you live in Los Angeles, you could be considered a high earner, and you are a high earner of, let's say, $300,000-$500,000 a year. And I understand if you live in Nebraska, like, you know, that's, you know, you're living in a castle, you got four BMWs or four Mercedes in the driveway, like you're good to go. In those cities, because of the expenses that you incur, you are a high earner. You are not wealthy. You are not rich. And so it's very easy for people like Ro Khanna. He's sitting on $200 million. He's sitting on a giant feathered nest, if you will. You know, he's got a giant golden goose of assets, thanks to his wife's dad, that are just producing money, money, money, money all the time. And they're paying a capital gains tax. They're not even paying the, so what it is you have people like Ro Khanna who are, or Nancy Pelosi, who are extremely rich, trying to blame all the economic woes of America on a handful of right leading. Remember, they never say a word about Soros, little Soros Jr. running around funding the destruction of Western civilization with a little low T smile on his face. They never talk about him. He's a good guy, of course. They never talk about Jeff Bezos's ex-wife who has donated more to progressive causes than maybe anyone else alive today with money that she didn't make but got from her husband, of course. No. They really want to squeeze who they want. You know who they want to squeeze? They want to squeeze those of you listening who are in a household where maybe, you know, dad is a dentist and mom is an accountant and you're making 300, 400 household income. That's where the money is with the taxes. That's what they want. They want, you know, oh, dad's a state trooper, but with OT, he's making 120, which a lot, some of you are going to be like, really? That is, depends on the state, I know, but New York, I think New York, for guys, what do you let me know? Nassau, like, was one of you listening. Nassau County, what do they start, cops at now? It's incredibly hard, by the way, to get a job in the Nassau County, police department because they're paid really well. I think they start almost at six figures, or at least with OT, they're definitely making six figures. But you get, let's say, 2 six-figure earner in a house. They want to tax you more. That's who's actually paying a lot of, cause, you know, you say, oh, well, they're doing so well. Yeah, but they have to do that every year, every year, every, and they're paying 30% of their income to the government. Something like that, whatever, 25, 30% of their income to the government. So you see, it's so easy for like the Pelosi's and the Ro Khanna's, these Democrats, or even someone like Bernie Sanders who stashed away all this money from his book deals. Does anyone even read a Bernie Sanders book? I'm going to tell you this. Same thing just happened with Jill Biden. You know, Jill Biden just had a memoir come out, had the big dagger next to it on the New York Times, which means NGOs, Democrat institutions buy the books of these Democrats as a really a way of just, it's like a money, almost like a money laundering operation. This is how they take care of their team. This is how they make Democrats rich. They overpay them for books that nobody reads and no one really buys. Yeah, there'll be sales, but the sales are all to Democrat PACs and Democrat NGOs and, you know, all this kind of stuff. So no one really reads these books, but they will just shovel money for books and speeches and board seats as well, where you can call in like once a year. They'll shovel money to all these Democrats. And that's how the rich libs take care of the people who are enforcing their will from within the machine. But, Jill Biden just wrote a memoir. Who wants to read Jill Biden's memoir? It should be called, I Put My Husband in a Terrible Position Because I Am, a Money Hungry Narcissist. And I want power and attention, and so I lied to the American people about my dementia-riddled husband for years. That's what the memoir should be called. Unfortunately, that's not the title. But it's people like that who are sitting on tens of millions of dollars and are Democrats, however they got their money. They want to tell you, they want to tell you who are earning money, which a lot of you are, and I'm sure a lot of you are in that position where, you know, maybe household income's 100, between the two, if you got two, you're working, maybe household income's 150, 200, you know, you're doing well, but you gotta keep doing that. You gotta show up and they don't have to show up and do anything. You see what I mean about the difference? Wealth, assets versus work. They don't work. Nancy Pelosi doesn't work. I mean, yeah, she was in Congress, but you see what I'm saying? She's not like stressed about those dollars coming in. Ro Khanna lives in a 4-story house. He has an elevator in his 4-story house. He doesn't want to have to take any stairs. You know what I mean? He's got golf courses for the kids. Easy for them to tell you, the small business owner, by the way, you who is trying to run a payroll of 20 people, 10 people, whatever, you need to do more. You're not paying your fair share. We need more money for USAID. We need to put diesel in trucks in Liberia with your tax dollars or else you're a bad person. That is the debate. That is the whole discussion going into the midterms here. That is going to be at the absolute heart of it.
0: Laugh, learn, hang with the guys. 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
1: What is this music you guys just brought me in with? What is that? Steve Winwood. Wow. Is this like a B-side track or something? What is this? Oh. I don't know this one. Okay. All right. I'd like to hear it. Something I wanted to point out to you guys. We're not supposed to worry about the rise of the socialists in the American Democrat Party because they're democratic socialists. Here's something interesting. What are the countries that are supposedly democratic socialist countries? Or at least insist on their democratic status? Well, you have, topping the list, the Democratic People's Republic of Korea, also known as North Korea. So North Korea is a communist hellhole, but they say they're democratic. They're democratic socialists. Isn't that interesting? Sri Lanka is the Democratic Socialist Republic of Sri Lanka. They're democratic socialists. The Congo, I was talking about, is the Democratic Republic of the Congo. So no actual socialism in the title, but that's been one of the messiest, most violent, most messed up countries of the last 30 years, which is saying something. Still is very rough over there. Although they are beating England right now in soccer, which is astonishing. Algeria, People's Democratic Republic of Algeria. Is it really that democratic, though? Federal Democratic Republic of Ethiopia. You noticing something here? Isn't that interesting? Especially that some of these countries are, Laos is also a People's Democratic Republic. They all say they're democratic, but they're not really democratic, are they?
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5: 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If you're willing to take a more hands-on approach, you may find that you're able to score higher returns and reduce your fees at the same time. 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
6: To the left of Kennesaw on a map, if that helps.
7: To the left of Kennesaw, okay.
6: Would that be west of Kennesaw, you're trying to tell me?
8: This way I'm pointing. So.
7: Okay, this way that I'm pointing.
9: I guess east and west is very difficult for people these days. It's to the left of Kennesaw.
6: Have you ever...
9: You mean to the west?
6: Yeah. Have you ever looked at a map before? God, man. It's to the left of Kennesaw.
9: Can't tell you how many times I've said that to my wife. Just go south on 400, yeah. Exit, and head east. And she's like, what do you mean?
8: Exactly. Tell her to turn right next time.
6: That's right. And right, she'll know exactly.
9: No, that would not be to the right when you're heading south.
6: Yeah. Fine, just let it go. I won't embarrass him anymore, man. It's not time to pile on the child. You know? Sorry, man. You'll get it. You'll get it. You'll get it. It's fine. Go home, tell your daddy.
9: I turned right like you said. No, you didn't.
6: But, yeah, go home, tell your daddy. You don't know how to read that. And then tell me how to change a tire. And he's going to feel like the biggest disappointment ever.
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1: Welcome back into Clay and Buck. Just a couple quick updates. One, Trump is actually in North Dakota. And Greg, where is he? He's at the Roosevelt Library or something? What is it? The Teddy Roosevelt Library. Sorry, I thought he was in the Roosevelt Room of the White House from the press packet I was looking at. So there's that. Also, this duo that climbed to the top of the Empire State Building, they now are getting engaged. So maybe they're not actually anti-ICE protesters, which was what was initially reported. They're just getting engaged, and they're lunatics who want attention. But I don't know. I feel like being that close to the high frequency radio tower, people are telling me, is like maybe not a very healthy idea. It's also, I also think it's not safe to be that high where they are climbing up there. Nonetheless, we are joined by the Czar of Talk. Our friend Michael Berry is with us now, coming to us out of Houston. Listen to him on KTRH and everywhere he's syndicated. Mr. Berry, great to have you. Can I just, I want to get you to weigh in on this first. Have you seen these amazing videos of people from Japan to South Africa to Norway and everything in between who are discovering the wonders and the wondrous people of the great state of Texas? Hello? Do we have Michael Berry? I don't hear him.
2: Yeah, sorry about
1: that. There we go.
2: It is wonderful to see. It makes you so proud. There was a quote I read. It said, if you want to hate America, watch the news. If you want to love America, take a road trip across it. And nothing says it better. You know, the things that we take for granted. But, Buck, you know this. Every single day you hear some leftist politician, Democrat, socialist candidate, media member, podcaster, trashing our country. And a lot of people forget those people aren't in real America. And these folks who had heard these horrible things projected about us, and now they're coming here and going, wow, Buc-ee's is amazing. The barbecue is amazing. The burgers are, the people are amazing. Everything is plentiful and wonderful and kind and generous. That's not the America we're seeing projected back in the media, but that's the America you and I are living in.
1: I'm just so happy that, one, Texas is getting its due in front of the rest of the world.
2: Oh, yeah.
1: And two, is great, the great state of, and or the republic of, and two, that it is a reminder, I think, going to our 250th, the abundance, the, yes, the American people are amazing, but also we live in lives here, and I have to remind people of this because it's easy to get down in the, oh, you know, oh, the market just went down, or oh, the, you know, there's been some spike in gas prices. The abundance that we live in here is not like anything else in any other country in the world, even close to our size.
2: Well, and the frustrating thing, Buck, is that what we see projected every day, all day on television is some dude who wants to be a girl, who wants to play in girls' athletics because he couldn't make the boys' team at his school, wants to be a girl and beat up on girls, and lawyers for George Soros' organization are very angry, and they're bringing lawsuits, and America is terrible, and we're slave owners. And you just get beaten down with this day in and day out, and people forget, no, this is a glorious, wonderful place with incredible things going on and people doing incredible, amazing things. That's the real America. Turn that crap off. And it is. It's inspiring. It's exciting. It's wonderful.
1: I even have to remind myself, you know, that when we talk about some of the world-changing things that are happening coming out of America, Tesla, SpaceX, this is in Texas now, right? I mean, this is part of, we think of Texas, the amazing history and the cowboy boots and the Stetsons and, you know, the sort of great American, destiny story and all this other stuff. It's also now a place that's on the, not just the cutting edge of America and tech, but globally.
2: It's incredible. And what's going on in Texas? My wife was Secretary of State of Texas 12 years ago. And every day she told the time, we're getting over 1,000 people moving to Texas per day. The net positive. They're coming from California. They're coming from New York. And when they get here, they're so excited. And there was a fear that those people were coming here and they were going to bring their bad liberal politics. No, The reason you leave California is you don't want what you don't like what's happening there. So the people that are coming here are Elon Musk and Joe Rogan and business owners and people like that. And they're bringing a mindset of the old California mindset of a Reagan Republicanism, and they're actually turning districts Republican. So the fear was you were getting white liberals, and in fact, you're getting tech bros that are far more pro-capitalism, pro-growth, and pro-Texas values.
1: Can you just now, so we had some positivity, some optimism for America's birthday coming up here. But I will ask you now, you're down there in a border state. This ruling that came down from the Supreme Court, you know, we've had a day to process, and certainly everyone listening, we went through, as I know you did on your show, Michael, all the, you know, what's at issue here, what the Supreme Court said, what they didn't say, all this stuff. But now with some time to process and reflect, where are you on that whole thing? I mean, some people are, I feel like they're a little despondent about it, but it's not good, but I feel like there's ways through it.
2: We're going to send a man to Mars in relatively short order, right? We do amazing things around the world. We could topple Venezuela's president in a matter of, you know, a few minutes, and you know more about that than I do with your background. We can do amazing things in this country. We can seal our border, and we've done so. To me, yes, was that a frustrating issue? Yes. But we're really just talking about deportations and who can be deported and who can't. In terms of sealing our border, as long as we control the White House and the president continues to issue orders to seal our border, then we don't have to worry nearly as much about birthright citizenship. Yeah, there's still birthright tourism, and I think China's abusing that, and I think we're seeing some of that coming across the Mexican border, and we're seeing people – you can control your visas. You can restrict your visas. You can monitor these things. I think that there is – it's not, that's not the end of the world. It's not the death knell. It's not the end of the momentum that the Trump administration beckoned. And I got to say – if you think about the fact that Trump closed the border when Republicans even said it couldn't be done, that should be enough to hold the House and the Senate alone. Every Republican should say, you know what, let's give them a reward. The bonus is we're voting Republican come November. We're not getting snookered by the Democrats this time.
1: Speaking of Michael Barry, czar of talk from the Michael Barry Show, our friend down in Houston. And speaking of Texas and you know, there's been a bunch of races, Michael, that have, at least in some blue strongholds, well, certainly in the case of New York and then Colorado just recently or in the last 24 hours, socialist candidates doing well. The Texas Senate race, I want you to tell us what's going on with this because I'm still assuming I should be feeling good about it. Everything's fine. But what are some of the dynamics you're seeing and, you know, where does the whole Tallarico train stand right now?
2: Well, as you know, Democrats are not going to win statewide in Florida, and they're not going to win in Texas. But those are the two prizes that they have their eyes upon, and they desperately want this Senate seat. And they've brought their test tube baby, James Tallarico. We call him Tallafrico because he is a freak, and so immediately he led in the polls, but he didn't have a primary runoff. And our candidate, Ken Paxton, the very popular attorney general, did. He toppled a 24-year senator. It's almost unheard of. The swamp spent $150 million attacking our very popular pro-Trump, Trump loves him, Trump ended up endorsing him, attorney general, against John Cornyn, who was basically another Mitch McConnell, John Thune swamp creature. So we're coming out of that. We're 5 weeks after that fact. Paxton is growing in the polls every day. The more people see of Tallarico, the less they like him. He's a Mamdani. He's a white Mamdani who quotes the Bible or misquotes the Bible, hates his Christianity, has a vegan campaign, claims there are six genders. He talks about trans kids constantly. He's weird and he's creepy and he's a socialist, and that's not going to fly in Texas. You might pull that off in New York. You might pull that off in Colorado. It ain't happening in Texas. Texas.
1: Well, what do you think though? Like, take us into the enemy camp, if you will, for a second here. Why did the Democrats? To me, this just seems. You know, I hate to say anything positive about Beto. But I got it a little bit with why they tried the Beto thing because, you know,
2: sure,
1: he looks
2: absolutely
1: good in his Wrangler jeans and he wears the cowboy boots well and he sort of seems a little more like, but this, with Tallarico, whose idea among Democrats was it? what were they trying to do with this? Did they really just miscalculate this much? What was the thinking?
2: Buck, they didn't have a candidate. There were really two candidates that ran that announced themselves. Jasmine Crockett, I mean, she's just as bad as it gets. And Tallarico, this state rep who represents this awful sort of San Francisco white liberal district in Austin. He is out of touch. He's too far left for Austin. And Austin's motto is keep Austin weird. It's Portland light. This guy is as weird and creepy as they get, but he ran and they had to coalesce behind somebody because they want that seat so bad. So they would tell us he's an eighth generation Texan. And they're so desperate for a white moderate candidate who isn't freaky and creepy that they came out with this guy. But the more you learn over the coming months, the more disturbed Texans are going to be.
1: Wow. So it really is just this is the best they could do. That's kind of the short version is. Yeah, that's amazing.
2: Yeah, and they're embarrassed. They're embarrassed now because every day something new is coming out about him, things that he has said, and he's creepy on a level that by November people are going to say, like you just said, how on earth was he the nominee? Beto was actually a pretty darn good candidate, and he got within 1.5% of beating Ted Cruz in 2018. That was scary. Trump won 56-42 against Kamala. South Texas, the Hispanic part of the state, has swung Republican now. Trump won a majority of Hispanics and Asians based on exit polling that had never been done in Texas history. We're stronger Republican than we've been in a long time. Ken Paxton's going to win. Our entire slate's going to win. Democrats haven't won statewide in Texas since 1994, and they ain't about to start now.
1: Michael, before we let you get ready for your show, of course, and preparations for the 250th going on, what is going on in Michael Berry's world to celebrate America's glorious birthday of the 250th? How are you going to be bringing it in? And also, just wanted to give you a moment here to share any reflections you have. 250 years of America, what does it mean to you?
2: You know, the shelf life or the life of a republic is not supposed to be 250 years. You remember how Ben Franklin responded to the lady who asked, you know, what will it be? And he said, a republic if we can keep it. It's the most delicate, difficult dish to cook. And somehow we just keep getting it right. We had to have a civil war to resolve a lot of our problems. We constantly have people wanting to secede. We've involved ourselves in foreign wars. We've dealt with our internal strife. We've changed so many ways as a nation, but we have kept together. And, you know, like you started the conversation, when the Europeans who came here and the Asians who came here, they were reminded this is a wonderful place worth fighting for. Do we fight a lot? Yeah, because we get to fight. That's the beauty. We get to fight. We get to argue. Democracy is the worst form of government except for everything else, as Churchill told us. It's a country worth fighting for. It's a country with a big future. It's a country with a beautiful past. And I think Trump has done a great job of reminding us of that. What you've seen on the mall with the various cultures and the beauty and the splendor of our people, I mean, I could not be prouder. And I think our best is yet to come. I truly believe that. We as conservatives are optimists, and we have to remind our neighbors that there is a lot of good to happen in this country in the future.
1: Michael Berry, everybody, the czar of talk. Go check him out on KTRH. And Mr. Berry, have a great 250th. Give the missus my warm regards, and we'll talk to you after the 250th celebrations.
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5: It's Fox Wheels.
6: Waymo is recalling almost 4,000 of its robo-taxis after more than a dozen incidents in which the autonomous vehicles entered closed freeway construction zones. According to the National Highway Traffic Safety Administration, that points to a software issue. The recall report shows that Waymo's Field Safety Committee began reviewing the issue in late April after examining six incidents in which robo-taxis drove past ramp closure signs and entered freeway construction zones. The committee met again in May after identifying seven additional instances involving active construction zones. As a result of the reported incidents, Waymo implemented freeway driving restrictions while engineers worked to identify the root cause. The recall covers Waymo fifth-generation automated driving systems. We're told that a software remedy remains under development. That's Fox Wheels. I'm Jeff Manasso, Fox News.
7: Country.
8: I'm Michelle Polino. Bailey Zimmerman has addressed felony charges filed against him in his first public statement issued through his attorney. Zimmerman apologized to the community and to the resort, claiming he never meant for any of this to come across as disrespectful. Then turning to his fans, writing, "I am so sorry. You deserve better from me." Zimmerman is facing a felony charge in New Mexico for criminal damage, with the Sandia Resort and Casino estimating roughly $16,000 in losses, and a misdemeanor charge of falsely obtaining services stemming from a May 27th incident where Zimmerman allegedly trashed a hotel room while intoxicated. And another artist is crossing over into country music. The Killers, Brandon Flowers, posted a video message on X declaring he has a new country album titled Thrasher out August 21st. The first single, Plans, arrives Friday. That's Fox Country on Fox News.
9: Saving you money, I'm Hillary Barsky. In the past, have you tried creating a budget only to soon give up? Maybe you just haven't found the right budgeting strategy yet. One popular approach is the 50-30-20 rule, which is simple compared to many other strategies because it only has three categories. The first is needs. 50% of your budget goes to essentials like rent or mortgage payments, utilities, groceries, healthcare, and transportation. The second is wants, and 30% goes to discretionary spending on things like dining out, shopping, vacation, and streaming services. The final category is savings and or financial goals, which includes contributing to your IRA or 401k, investing in mutual funds and other investments, or saving cash in an emergency fund. This category also includes paying off debt. While minimum debt payments are part of the needs category, extra payments that help pay off the principal and hopefully get you out of debt faster are considered savings. Saving you money, Hillary Barsky, Fox News.

0: going to tell you, for those who care, which I don't know, is probably about 10% of you, England is up 2-1. Perhaps it will be a different celebration over in the UK than anticipated here. It'll be, well, at least it won't be a really sad day for them losing to the, well, there's some time left, but, and my prediction is still alive, friends. Still alive, some people are saying. VIP email from Damon. Buck, what leftist socialists and communists mean by democratic is rule by the people, meaning rule by the masses whom capitalism has oppressed and enslaved. The communist vanguard, namely the intellectual revolutionaries, have been appointed by history to act in the name of the people. Democracy means something very different to us, but we shouldn't confuse the meanings. Yeah, Damon, I, what you're saying is very, very, very intelligent. I would just point out that this whole thing of, I'm not a socialist, I'm not a communist, I'm a socialist, I'm not a socialist, I'm a democratic socialist, I'm not a democratic socialist, I'm a republic of socialist democratic. And they play all these games so that they don't have to be held accountable for the crappy ideas they have. All of a sudden they get really down into the, you know, I would say is ask anybody who wants to play this game with you. Is China a communist country or not? It's run by the Communist Party. Is it a communist country? How is it a communist country under Marxist theory? In fact, how is even North Korea a communist country under Marxist theory? There are some ways that it would cross, but some ways where it completely departs from it. It's technically a necrocracy, meaning rule by the dead. The dead Kim Il-sung is the forever chairman of the Communist Party. I mean, the place is nuts. It's basically it's just a giant cult. It's a giant cult police state. That's what North Korea really is. The government, yes, the government controls the means of production. The government controls absolutely everything. But particularly with China, though, it's like, okay, so it's a free market economy, but all you have to do is bring that up and you'll see the people that have all these objections to you talking about the communism of the left, start sputtering because they like to do this. Oh, it's everything is Sweden. Sweden has a market-based economy. It just has high taxes and a large, social welfare state. But the Swedish government doesn't own all of the factories. So it's not actually a socialist country. You know, this is where you get in the hole. But then they go, oh, well, now you're calling. Okay, yeah. Do you think that individuals and human ingenuity and human freedom and human brilliance and human liberty are the most important things in society? Or do you think that people who think they're smarter than everybody else should be able to do whatever they want to everybody because they're going to make everything better for everybody, which is always wrong and always a lie? If you're in the latter category, you're a socialist, you're a communist, and you're wrong. Let's dive into hour three. Coming up here in just a second, everybody. It's exciting.
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12: 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My name's Kevin McAlpin. We hope you're having a great, great weekend. And as always, we got a lot to get to on the program here today. First things first, we say hello to the star of the show, the man of the hour, and a guy who I just learned has driven on a NASCAR racetrack, Evan Ward. A pleasure as always, my friend.
13: A few of them. Good to see you, Kevin.
12: you and I were just talking. It's amazing. I mean, obviously we know how you help our listeners here in the Atlanta metro area plan for their retirement, but you are a guy who wears many hats. You coach a number of different sports like I do, most notably football. It's right around the corner. But you telling me just off air about how you had a chance to drive, now this is many years ago, what, 180 miles an hour at Talladega? That's incredible, man.
13: Yeah, I think we topped out at 180, maybe, I mean, it was 20 years ago, but yeah, I used to be a lot more fearless. Then we started having kids and I had to grow up and be responsible.
12: It's amazing how that perspective changes when you have children, doesn't it?
13: Yeah, devil's in the fine print there.
12: Exactly right. Well, listen, we got a lot to cover on the show here today. And Evan, I know one thing that our listeners can certainly relate to is the fact that pensions continue to disappear. Obviously, we know that as they fade away, the responsibility of creating that retirement paycheck has shifted to us, the workers. Now we're seeing another ripple effect, Evan. The average retirement age moving up from 62 to 66. That's a 4-year jump. People are working longer to make up for that, you know, missing that guaranteed paycheck. So let's talk about when you sit down with somebody here in the Atlanta area, you start crunching the numbers really to try to figure out, okay, do you need to work for a few extra years? Or maybe they realize, maybe they don't realize they have the income where they could actually retire earlier than they anticipated. How do those conversations typically go for you?
13: I tell you, those are some of my favorite meetings with new prospects, is learning about their situation. And frequently having somebody go, man, I don't even know how to know whether I have enough for retirement, but I know that I'm behind the eight ball and I probably can't retire when I want to. And, you know, sometimes they're right. Sometimes we look into it and say, okay, you got some catching up to do, but here's how we're going to get back on track. But frequently, again, it's my favorite thing to be able to do with a client, say, hey, you're actually in really good shape. Mm-hmm. And my clients, I'm very blessed in that my clients are all just genuinely good people. But I've got one client that I actually knew personally before he became a client. And he is a world-class contractor. You just guy does stuff with woodworking you wouldn't believe. And he was talking and being a client for a few years at this point. And we had had that conversation where I said, hey, Dave, you're in really good shape. You're going to be able to retire when you and your wife want to retire. But I don't know if it never really sank in, but we had a meeting a couple years ago after he'd been a client for a little bit. And he's like, man, I'm getting old. The bones and muscles don't quite do, what's a pretty physical job. Mm-hmm. And he goes, I just don't know how much longer I can do it. And I put the math, I put the numbers to it again to show him, no, actually, the only reason you're working tomorrow and the next day or however many days is because you want to. Mm-hmm. Because if you wanted to, you could retire right now. Now, if you work another year, you'll be a little more comfortable in retirement, but he could have retired that day, and he wasn't a huge spender. He's not a real, extravagant guy. So he could have enjoyed a very high quality retirement and not go to work the next day. Here we are two years later. He's still working. Mm-hmm. But, the key there is he's doing it by his choice. Mm-hmm. He's doing it because he knows that he kind of likes staying busy and, the muscles aren't hurting that bad yet. And if he works a couple more years, he'll be a little bit better off financially. Fine. But if he wanted to or if he didn't have a choice, he would be able to retire and, do everything he ever wanted to do.
12: Yeah. I know it's there's a lot of unknowns when it comes to retirement. And if you are thinking you got to work a few extra years, well, you'd like to start crunching those numbers with somebody who helps listeners just like you day in and day out right here in Metro Atlanta. He's Evan Ward with Atlas Retirement. He's the founder, president, and financial advisor. And folks, he's just a phone call away. If you'd like to get on his calendar with no cost and no obligation whatsoever, it all starts with one simple phone call to 678-252-5224. 678-252-5224. The website is atlasretirement.net. Again, it's atlasretirement.net. And Evan, I know one topic we've covered on this show in the past is those old, outdated retirement rules. And I'm kind of curious your thoughts. Do you feel like there's still a segment of people out there that are listening going, I am still following maybe some of these outdated assumptions when it comes to retirement. Like, I've got to have this massive amount of money when really, in reality, Evan, doesn't it all come down to income planning? It's not just growing a big pile of money and just grabbing at it, right? It's all about having that income plan to go along with your nest egg, right?
13: I would say that's the foundation that makes everything else successful. So if you do what had always been, and still is for most of the big wirehouse firms, the big name brand firms, you just focus on growing the nest egg as big as possible and then hoping that it lasts long enough, mm-hmm. because there is no defined income plan. There's no defined investment that's going to pay like a pension, right? Like, I do these events and I ask people in the room, who here has a pension? And fewer hands go up, it seems like, every year. But then you follow that up with the handful of folks that did raise their hand. How many folks like their pension? Now, pensions have giant flaws, mm-hmm. right? You start a pension, you get hit by a bus tomorrow, that money's gone,
12: right?
13: In most cases. There are a ton of trade-offs to having a pension, but I've never met someone who had one that didn't like it. Mm-hmm. And I've met a number of folks that didn't, that wanted one or wished their company provided it. Well, you can create your own pension, right? Mm-hmm. And I'm not saying that's the answer to your income plan. What I'm saying is, if your advisor is focused on growing the nest egg and there is no conversation of how are we going to turn that into an income that we'll never be able to outlive, I get hit by a bus tomorrow, my kids get the money or my spouse, I live 40 years in retirement because I know most folks listening go 40 years, that's impossible. That's a much more realistic scenario than people realize. Mm-hmm. But whether it's 20 years or 30 years or 40 years, the point is it's got to last. Right. And it's not going to last except for the years the market's not doing well, or except for the years you had that really big expense you weren't expecting, or later on in life when you got a little less healthy and you needed some help around the house. That money's got to last regardless of all those ifs, ands, and buts. Mm-hmm. So if you just are growing a nest egg and crossing your fingers and hoping it's big enough, maybe it's big enough, maybe it's not. Maybe the if, ands, and buts go your way, maybe they don't. But I'm not one to go to Vegas, cross my fingers, and hope my retirement lands on black, not red, or vice versa. I want something a little more solid than that. I definitely know my clients appreciate that, because what's the point of retiring and being stressed out? They can enjoy life and the fruits of their labor for the last 20, 30 years that they're retired. That, to me, is the most important piece.
12: It all starts with laying that foundation. You hear us talk about it every single week here on North Georgia's Retirement Game Plan. A play is not a plan. A hope is not a plan. And if you'd like more details, if you'd like to learn more, it all starts with one phone call to 678-252-5224. 678-252-5224. And for our first five callers from today's show, you schedule that complimentary time to sit down with Evan and start laying that foundation for your retirement. He's also going to run a complimentary portfolio analysis just for you with no cost, no obligation whatsoever, no strings attached. So again, be one of our first five callers right now, 678-252-5224. Again, 678-252-5224. And Evan, when it comes to sitting down with folks, obviously we know that we trust financial advisors with some of the biggest decisions we're going to make in our lifetimes. But I saw an article on MarketWatch.com says a lot of people don't realize there's a problem until it's already cost them. Warning signs might be subtle at first, but by the time they become obvious, the damage could already be done. So Evan, let me ask you, for someone listening today, at what point should they maybe take a step back and ask if that relationship with their current advisor is actually working in their best interest? What are some signs? What are some things they should be looking for?
13: Yeah, there's a few. I would say if you're feeling unconfident, or you're feeling like what we were just talking about, where, okay, no, I do actually think there's some stress in my retirement or in my future retirement, that to me is a telltale sign that something is missing.
12: Mm-hmm.
13: Now, that something might be communication. It might be that you're always the one proactively calling and checking in on how things are going. That's a problem.
12: Mm-hmm.
13: I mean, I don't hire any other service and then hope that I remember to make sure they're doing their job. That is a huge problem. So for me, that's where it starts, is communication. Because again, we've said it a ton and ton on this show. My clients, once they're informed correctly and know what their choices are, they're pretty good at making their own decisions.
12: Mm-hmm.
13: But it starts with communication, transparency. You know, am I selling you on a product or am I advising you? Something, again, I probably said 100 times on this show, is if I had a contractor come to my house and say, hey, we're going to, you know, replace the deck on the back of your, on the back of your house. I don't care how competitively priced, how experienced, how good at their job they are. If they say, hey, Evan, here's something you need to know about me, I only believe in hammers. I'm a hammer guy.
12: Yeah.
13: I'm going to build this deck. I'm going to be real competitive. I'm real experienced, but I'm only going to use hammers. I don't believe in other tools. That's the only tool I use. Intuitively, we would know, can't hire that guy.
12: Mm-hmm.
13: Vice versa. If they say, oh no, I believe in every tool except hammers. I just don't believe in hammers. I don't think they're a good tool. I wouldn't use them. You are dealing with a salesperson, not an advisor.
12: Mm-hmm.
13: Every financial product, as long as it's quality. Now again, you go buy some cheap hammer that breaks two times it. That's not what I'm talking about. There are low quality tools.
12: Mm-hmm.
13: If you go to Harbor Freight, buy a hammer, use it five times, it breaks. Guess what? That's what you bought, was a low quality hammer. But if you're using quality tools, every tool has a purpose and a job that it does, and that it does better than other tools. You know, I have people say, oh, well, do you use this type of product? Well, where that makes sense for the client's goals and not where it doesn't. I mean, it's every financial tool is just a trade-off between safety, growth, and liquidity. And so we've got to find the right tool, or truly the right combination of tools, because there's not one tool for any project. There's a combination thereof, where all those pros and cons kind of go hand in glove in what you're trying to do. And intuitively, we would know not to hire the carpenter that didn't believe in a certain type of tool, or only believed in a certain type of tool. We would not hire that guy.
12: Mm-hmm.
13: Why would we do that in the financial services world? Because that person is a really good salesperson. They're not an advisor.
9: Mm-hmm.
13: I am good at advising. I don't know that I'm the best salesperson in the world. But at the end of the day, it's finding the right tools to do the job in our industry. And so that kind of goes in along with that communication. It's not just communicating. It's communicating transparently and with all the pros and cons. So if you have somebody call you and tell you, hey, I want you to do X, Y, and Z, and here's all the benefits that we're going to get from doing that, and they don't follow that sentence with, and here are the trade-offs, they're a salesperson. They're not advising you.
9: Yeah.
13: They're convincing you.
9: Mm-hmm.
13: If they say, hey, I think you should do this, and here are the pros, you know, here's what you got to give up, but here's why I think that's in your best interest. I think that's going to get you closer to your goal. Well, great. That's a good sign, right? We're on the right track. But like we talked about a few minutes ago, the fine print is the other piece. If you don't have somebody that can really help you understand what you're doing and what the pros and the cons and the costs are, then again, I would say that's where I would be looking for a second opinion. Doesn't mean your guy is not maybe he's just not a good communicator.
9: Mm-hmm.
13: Maybe he just isn't given, maybe he doesn't know, maybe he doesn't have the experience. I don't know the reason, but maybe they're doing the right things. They're just not communicating it and giving you all the facts. That's a problem because the best plans without knowing why and what you're doing can cause panic and cause really poor decisions in the future on your part or the financial advisors. But at that point, that's where I would get a second opinion to say, okay, I'm not getting the communication, or the communication I'm getting doesn't really feel complete, or I feel like I'm getting sold on something. I'm not getting the full pros and cons. That's where I would start to say, okay, maybe I need to dig a little deeper into what I'm doing, because if you need to get into the fine print to find the gotchas, then somebody didn't do their job on the front end.
9: Mm-hmm.
13: And that's where I would start to question whether I was in the right place.
12: You can always learn more by dialing 678-252-5224. And again, for our first five callers who schedule that time to sit down with Evan, maybe, again, start getting that second opinion. Let him do that deep dive of your portfolio. He'll run that complimentary portfolio analysis just for you with no cost and no obligation whatsoever. So don't delay. Be one of our first five callers right now. Again, that number is 678-252-5224, 678-252-5224, or online, it's atlasretirement.net. That's atlasretirement.net. So, Evan, I'm sure this is something a lot of our listeners can also relate to, worrying about certain things, whether it's about your finances, about your upcoming retirement, or just life in general. Well, one thing I've learned is that worry has a very funny way of multiplying on you very quickly. And someone else who understands that is comedian Mike Goodwin.
14: My grandma said there are only two things in life that you worry about, whether you're healthy or whether you're sick. If you're healthy, you ain't got nothing to worry about. But if you're sick, you got two things to worry about. Whether you're going to get better, whether you're going to get worse. You get better, you ain't got nothing to worry about. But if you get worse, you got two things to worry about. Whether you're going to live, whether you're going to die. If you live, you ain't got nothing to worry about. But if you die, you got two things. Whether you're going to heaven, whether you're going to hell. If you go to heaven, you ain't got nothing to worry about. But if you go to hell, you got two things. Original or extra crispy? That's the one.
12: It's a funny analogy, Evan, because I know, again, there's so many things that we worry about in our everyday lives. But let me ask you this. If retirement really boiled down to just two worries, what are some of the most common things you've heard over the years?
13: Man, I would say in my line of work, it's health and wealth.
12: Yeah.
13: I think it all kind of boils down from there. But when I say that, I don't completely mean the actual finances of it or the actual level of your health. Obviously, those are important. It's the stress of it, right? It's the uncertainty of it. So maybe it's certainty versus uncertainty is the answer. Is, do you know that you've taken control of the things you have control over? And have you prepared for the things you don't have control over?
9: Mm-hmm.
13: If you've done those two things, then there's still stresses, there's still worries, there's still things that we've got to do, but they're minor.
0: Mm-hmm.
13: They're fixable. If you don't know what's going on and you don't have control over the things that you do have control over, so you don't have control over how much tax you're going to pay. You don't have control over what the stock market's going to do tomorrow or the next day or 5 years or 10 years from now,
0: mm-hmm.
13: or the day before you retire, which is probably the most important, or the day after. You don't know what's going to happen to your health. But one, do we have a plan in place that we are rock solid foundationally to control the things that we do have control over? Like, hey, I can't control what the market does, but I can control how exposed I am to it.
0: Mm-hmm.
13: Right? I don't know how many times people have come in my office saying, oh yeah, I'm in a conservative investment and they're 100% in stocks and other equities and frankly, mostly tech stocks or tech stocks by another name.
0: Mm-hmm.
13: Those are not the same things. So they thought they were not as exposed and they were way over their skis in a serious amount of risk. The other thing that you can control is if you are taking the amount of risk you thought, the amount of risk is appropriate, the amount of risk way more than you thought, are you getting paid for it? Right? Okay, great. The last 10 years, you took more risk than you thought you were taking.
0: Mm-hmm.
13: The market was phenomenal. You should have really made a lot of money on that gamble. Whether you knew you were taking the gamble or not is irrelevant. You were taking it. Did you get the reward for it? Because you rolled the dice and it came up, you know, it came up the number you wanted. Great. Did you get paid for it? Because if you didn't, you have a different kind of problem. Even if it's the level of risk that you thought you were going to take, especially if it's the level of risk more than you thought you were taking.
0: Mm-hmm.
13: And then putting things in place to control the things that you do have control over. Do I have an income plan? Do I know what level of risk I'm taking and where I am taking risk? Am I getting the correct level of reward? Am I working efficiently with my investment? You have control over all those things.
0: Mm-hmm.
13: You have control over at least knowing how much you're paying in fees. I don't know how many times people come in and go, oh yeah, I'm paying 1%. Well, not after I read the fine print of your prospectus. You're paying this technology fee that's 0.3% a year.
0: Mm-hmm.
13: I don't even know what a technology fee goes to, but it's on your con, you know, like it's in there.
0: Right.
13: So let's know about it and then make decisions based on that. And then the things you can't control, like I cannot control whether the party I like or the party I hate is going to raise taxes or lower taxes tomorrow or 10 years or 20 years. I have no control over that.
0: Mm-hmm.
13: But you know what I do have control over? Tax diversification. I can create pre-tax money in IRAs and 401ks, after-tax money in brokerage accounts and banks and Roth IRAs where I don't have to pay any taxes on the back end. But if you don't have all three of those options, you're kind of giving the government control over your choices in retirement. I don't trust any politician, so I don't want any of them mm-hmm. to have control over mine or your retirement. I want to control what I can control and then mitigate the things I can't control by creating my own options. The same thing with your health. None of us have any control over our health. We have some control as far as eating healthy, exercising, staying active, physically and mentally in retirement, but we don't know. But we can put plans in place, at least financially, to make sure that if I'm the unlucky person that does have medical problems in retirement, I'm not a burden to myself or to my spouse or to my kids. I'm not caught off guard by some unexpected expenses. Because trust me, medical expenses, regardless, are expensive in retirement. They're even more so. So do we have things in place? And I'm not completely talking. I mean, long-term care insurance is an option,
0: mm-hmm.
13: but it's not the only option. And frankly, most of the people, as they're getting into retirement age, even if they qualify medically, they can't afford or it's cost prohibitive to buy that kind of insurance. So what else can we do? What else can we do to put ourselves in a better spot so that we're not just going, oh, we got a $10,000 medical bill this month. What do? And we're going to have it every month for the next 2 years because, you know, grandma needs some help around the house.
0: Mm-hmm.
13: Well, we don't have control over your health, but we do have control over what we do to prevent those surprise things from affecting us the way they could. And so that's what we do is we take all those things that we can control and make sure that we're doing the efficient thing to get you to your destination. Everybody's got a different destination. We don't all vacation in the same spot. So if I'm going to Destin and you're going to Daytona, we're going to take a slightly different path to get there. Mm-hmm. But we can control the roads and the speed and the things that we can control. Then the things we can't control, let's put some things in place to either eliminate those risks or at least mitigate them in a way where they're not going to be a surprise or an undue burden financially or emotionally on ourselves and our friends and our family. We can't wait till 5 o'clock to go, should we start packing? Because the speed at which you're going to need to drive to get there in an hour is an unhealthy risk that we shouldn't take, right? And so the sooner you start taking control of the things you can control and putting in plans to mitigate the things you can't, the better off you'll be. But I work with 40-year-olds because I can do a lot more to change their trajectory. A little bit of changes at 40 will have a great difference later on in life. But if you're 60 and you're going to retire in 2 years, great. Let's get to work now. Yeah. Let's get to work yesterday and start putting those plans in place and taking those uncertainties, those stresses or potential stresses out of your retirement plan.
12: 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So, Evan, time flies when we're having fun. Probably not as fast as it did when you were in that race car. But I do bring it up because before we do run out of time this week, my friend, the floor is all yours for the final word.
13: So there was a newsman when I was a little kid named Andy Rooney. And I'm sure that at one point he was, you know, serious investigative. But what I remember him from was the little 2-minute clips of him sharing words of wisdom. And he had a quote, nothing in fine print is ever good news. And so if you feel like you've got a lot of fine print in your retirement plan, or you don't even know where the fine print is, let's get together and take that fine print out, because it's never good news.

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12: 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My name's Kevin McAlpin. We hope you're having a great, great weekend. And as always, we got a lot to get to on the program here today. First things first, we say hello to the star of the show, the man of the hour, and a guy who I just learned has driven on a NASCAR racetrack, Evan Ward. A pleasure as always, my friend.
13: A few of them. Good to see you, Kevin.
12: you and I were just talking. It's amazing. I mean, obviously we know how you help our listeners here in the Atlanta metro area plan for their retirement, but you are a guy who wears many hats. You coach a number of different sports like I do, most notably football. It's right around the corner, but you telling me just off air about how you had a chance to drive. Now this is many years ago. What, 180 miles an hour at Talladega? That's incredible, man.
13: Yeah, I think we topped out at 180, maybe, I mean, it was 20 years ago, but yeah, I used to be a lot more fearless. Then we started having kids and I had to grow up and be responsible.
12: It's amazing how that perspective changes when you have children, doesn't it?
13: Yeah, devil's in the fine print there.
12: Exactly right. Well, listen, we got a lot to cover.

0: We're on the show here today. And Evan, I know one thing that our listeners can certainly relate to is the fact that pensions continue to disappear. Obviously, we know that as they fade away, the responsibility of creating that retirement paycheck has shifted to us, the workers. Now we're seeing another ripple effect, Evan. The average retirement age moving up from 62 to 66. That's a 4-year jump. People are working longer to make up for that, you know, missing that guaranteed paycheck. So let's talk about when you sit down with somebody here in the Atlanta area, you start crunching the numbers really to try to figure out, okay, do you need to work for a few extra years? Or maybe they realize, maybe they don't realize they have the income where they could actually retire earlier than they anticipated. How do those conversations typically go for you?
1: I tell you, those are some of my favorite meetings with new prospects, is learning about their situation and frequently having somebody go, man, I don't even know how to know whether I have enough for retirement, but I know that I'm behind the eight ball and I probably can't retire when I want to. And, you know, sometimes they're right. Sometimes we look into it and say, okay, you got some catching up to do, but here's how we're going to get back on track. But frequently, again, it's my favorite thing to be able to do with a client, say, hey, you're actually in really good shape. Mm-hmm. And my clients, I'm very blessed in that my clients are all just genuinely good people. But I've got one client that I actually knew personally before he became a client, and he is a world-class contractor. Guy does stuff with woodworking you wouldn't believe. And he was talking, and he'd been a client for a few years at this point, and we had had that conversation where I said, hey, Dave, you're in really good shape. You're going to be able to retire when you and your wife want to retire. But I don't know if it never really sank in, but we had a meeting a couple years ago after he'd been a client for a little bit, and he's like, man, I'm getting old. The bones and muscles don't quite do, you know, what's a pretty physical job. Mm-hmm. And he goes, I just don't know how much longer I can do it. And I put the math, you know, I put the numbers to it again to show him, no, actually, the only reason you're working tomorrow and the next day and the next day, or however many days, is because you want to. Mm-hmm. Because if you wanted to, you could retire right now. Now, if you work another year, you'll be a little more comfortable in retirement. But he could have retired that day. And, you know, he wasn't a huge spender. He's not a real extravagant guy. So he could have enjoyed a very high quality retirement and not go to work the next day. Here we are two years later, he's still working. Mm-hmm. But, you know, the key there is he's doing it by his choice. Mm-hmm. He's doing it because he knows that he kind of likes staying busy and, you know, the muscles aren't hurting that bad yet. And if he works a couple more years, he'll be a little bit better off financially, fine. You know, but if he wanted to, or if he didn't have a choice, he would be able to retire and, you know, do everything he ever wanted to do.
0: Yeah. I know it's there's a lot of unknowns when it comes to retirement. And if you are thinking you got to work a few extra years, well, you'd like to start crunching those numbers with somebody who helps listeners just like you day in and day out right here in Metro Atlanta. He's Evan Ward with Atlas Retirement. He's the founder, president, and financial advisor. And folks, he's just a phone call away. If you'd like to get on his calendar with no cost and no obligation whatsoever, it all starts with one simple phone call to 678-252-5224. 678-252-5224. 252-5224. The website is atlasretirement.net. Again, it's atlasretirement.net. And Evan, I know one topic we've covered on this show in the past is those old, outdated retirement rules. And I'm kind of curious your thoughts. Do you feel like there's still a segment of people out there that are listening going, you know what, I am still following maybe some of these outdated assumptions when it comes to retirement, like I've got to have this massive amount of money, when really, in reality, Evan, doesn't it all come down to income planning? It's not just growing a big pile of money and just grabbing at it, right? It's all about having that income plan to go along with your nest egg, right?
1: I would say that's the foundation that makes everything else successful. So if you do what had always been, and still is for most of the big wirehouse firms, the big name brand firms, you just focus on growing the nest egg as big as possible and then hoping that it lasts long enough. Mm-hmm. Because there is no defined income plan. There's no defined investment that's going to pay like a pension, right? Like, you know, I do these events and I ask people in the room, you know, who here has a pension? And fewer and fewer hands go up, it seems like, every year. But then you follow that up with the handful of folks that did raise their hand. How many folks like their pension? Now, pensions have giant flaws, right? You start a pension, you get hit by a bus tomorrow, that money's gone.
0: Right.
1: In most cases. There are a ton of trade-offs to having a pension. But I've never met someone who had one that didn't like it. And I've met a number of folks that didn't, that wanted one or wished their company provided it. Well, you can create your own pension, right? And I'm not saying that's the answer to your income plan. What I'm saying is, if you're, or your advisor is focused on growing the nest egg and there is no conversation of how are we going to turn that into an income that we'll never be able to outlive. I get hit by a bus tomorrow, my kids get the money or my spouse. I live 40 years in retirement because that's a, I know most folks listening go 40 years, that's impossible. That's a much more realistic scenario than people realize. But whether it's 20 years or 30 years or 40 years, the point is it's got to last. And it's not going to last except for the years the market's not doing well, or except for the years you had that really big expense you weren't expecting, or later on in life when you got a little less healthy and you needed some help around the house. That money's got to last regardless of all those ifs, ands, and buts. So if you just are growing a nest egg and crossing your fingers and hoping it's big enough, maybe it's big enough, maybe it's not. Maybe the ifs, ands, and buts go your way. Maybe they don't. But I'm not one to go to Vegas, cross my fingers, and hope my retirement lands on black, not red, or vice versa. I want something a little more solid than that. I definitely know my clients appreciate that, because what's the point of retiring and being stressed out? They can enjoy life and the fruits of their labor for the last 20, 30 years that they're retired. That, to me, is the most important piece.
0: It all starts with laying that foundation. You hear us talk about it every single week here on North Georgia's Retirement Game Plan. A play is not a plan. A hope is not a plan. And if you'd like more details, if you'd like to learn more, it all starts with one phone call to 678-252-5224. 678-252-5224. And for our first five callers from today's show, you schedule that complimentary time to sit down with Evan and start laying that foundation for your retirement. He's also going to run a complimentary portfolio analysis just for you with no cost, no obligation whatsoever, no strings attached. So again, be one of our first five callers right now, 678-252-5224. Again, 678-252-5224. And Evan, when it comes to sitting down with folks, obviously we know that we trust financial advisors with some of the biggest decisions we're going to make in our lifetimes. But I saw an article on MarketWatch.com says a lot of people don't realize there's a problem until it's already cost them. Warning signs might be subtle at first, but by the time they become obvious, the damage could already be done. So Evan, let me ask you, for someone listening today, at what point should they maybe take a step back and ask if that relationship with their current advisor is actually working in their best interest? What are some signs? What are some things they should be looking for?
1: Yeah, there's a few. I would say if you're feeling unconfident, or you're feeling like what we were just talking about, where, okay, no, I do actually think there's some stress in my retirement, or in my future retirement, that to me is a telltale sign that something is missing. Now, that something might be communication. It might be that you're always the one proactively calling and checking in on how things are going. That's a problem. I mean, I don't hire any other service and then hope that I remember to make sure they're doing their job. That is a huge problem. So for me, that's where it starts, is communication. Because again, we've said it a ton and ton on this show. My clients, once they're informed correctly and know what their choices are, they're pretty good at making their own decisions. But it starts with communication, transparency. You know, am I selling you on a product, or am I advising you? Something, again, I probably said 100 times on this show, is if I had a contractor come to my house and say, hey, we're going to, you know, replace the deck on the back of your, on the back of your house. I don't care how competitively priced, how experienced, how good at their job they are. If they say, hey, Evan, here's something you need to know about me, I only believe in hammers. I'm a hammer guy.
0: Yeah.
1: I'm going to build this deck. I'm going to be real competitive. I'm real experienced, but I'm only going to use hammers. I don't believe in other tools. That's the only tool I use. Intuitively, we would know we can't hire that guy.
0: Mm-hmm.
1: Vice versa. If they say, oh no, I believe in every tool except hammers. I just don't believe in hammers. I don't think they're a good tool. I wouldn't use them. You are dealing with a salesperson, not an advisor.
0: Mm-hmm.
1: Every financial product, as long as it's quality. Now again, you go buy some cheap hammer that breaks two times it. That's not what I'm talking about. There are low quality tools.
0: Mm-hmm.
1: If you go to Harbor Freight, buy a hammer, use it five times, it breaks. Guess what? That's what you bought, was a low quality hammer. But if you're using quality tools, every tool has a purpose and a job that it does, and that it does better than other tools. You know, I have people say, oh, well, do you use this type of product? Well, where that makes sense for the client's goals and not where it doesn't. I mean, it's every financial tool is just a trade-off between safety, growth, and liquidity. And so we've got to find the right tool, or truly the right combination of tools, because there's not one tool for any project. There's a combination thereof, where all those pros and cons kind of go hand in glove in what you're trying to do. And intuitively, we would know not to hire the carpenter that didn't believe in a certain type of tool, or only believed in a certain type of tool. We would not hire that guy. Why would we do that in the financial services world? Because that person is a really good salesperson. They're not an advisor.
0: Mm-hmm.
1: I am good at advising. I don't know that I'm the best salesperson in the world. But at the end of the day, it's finding the right tools to do the job in our industry. And so that kind of goes along with that communication. It's not just communicating. It's communicating transparently and with all the pros and cons. So if you have somebody call you and tell you, hey, I want you to do X, Y, and Z, and here's all the benefits that we're going to get from doing that, and they don't follow that sentence with, and here are the trade-offs, they're a salesperson. They're not advising you.
0: Yeah.
1: They're convincing you.
0: Mm-hmm.
1: If they say, hey, I think you should do this, and here are the pros, you know, here's what you got to give up, but here's why I think that's in your best interest. I think that's going to get you closer to your goal. Well, great. That's a good sign, right? We're on the right track. But like we talked about a few minutes ago, the fine print is the other piece. If you don't have somebody that can really help you understand what you're doing and what the pros and the cons and the costs are, then again, I would say that's where I would be looking for a second opinion. Doesn't mean your guy is not telling. Maybe he's just not a good communicator.
0: Mm-hmm.
1: Maybe he just isn't given. Maybe he doesn't know. Maybe he doesn't have the experience. I don't know the reason, but maybe they're doing the right things. They're just not communicating it and giving you all the facts. That's a problem, because the best plans, without knowing why and what you're doing, can cause panic and cause really poor decisions in the future on your part or the financial advisors. But at that point, that's where I would get a second opinion, to say, okay, I'm not getting the communication, or the communication I'm getting doesn't really feel complete, or I feel like I'm getting sold on something. I'm not getting the full pros and cons. That's where I would start to say, okay, maybe I need to dig a little deeper into what I'm doing, because if you need to get into the fine print to find the gotchas, then somebody didn't do their job on the front end.
0: Mm-hmm.
1: And that's where I would start to question whether I was in the right place.
0: You can always learn more by dialing 678-252-5224. And again, for our first five callers who schedule that time to sit down with Evan, maybe again, start getting that second opinion. Let him do that deep dive of your portfolio. He'll run that complimentary portfolio analysis just for you, with no cost and no obligation whatsoever. So don't delay. Be one of our first five callers right now. Again, that number is 678-252-5224, 678-252-5224, or online, it's atlasretirement.net. That's atlasretirement.net. So Evan, I'm sure this is something a lot of our listeners can also relate to, worrying about certain things, whether it's about your finances, about your upcoming retirement, or just life in general. Well, one thing I've learned is that worry has a very funny way of multiplying on you very quickly. And someone else who understands that is comedian Mike Goodwin.
2: My grandma said there are only two things in life that you worry about: whether you're healthy or whether you're sick. If you're healthy, you ain't got nothing to worry about. But if you're sick, you got two things to worry about. Whether you're going to get better, whether you're going to get worse. You get better, you ain't got nothing to worry about. But if you get worse, you got two things to worry about. Whether you're going to live, whether you're going to die. If you live, you ain't got nothing to worry about. But if you die, you got two things. Whether you're going to heaven, whether you're going to hell. If you go to heaven, you ain't got nothing to worry about. But if you go to hell, you got two things. Original or extra crispy? That's the one.
0: It's a funny analogy, Evan, because I know, again, there's so many things that we worry about in our everyday lives. But let me ask you this. If retirement really boiled down to just two worries, what are some of the most common things you've heard over the years?
1: Man, I would say in my line of work, it's health and wealth.
0: Yeah.
1: I think it all kind of boils down from there. But when I say that, I don't completely mean the actual finances of it or the actual level of your health. Obviously, those are important. It's the stress of it, right? It's the uncertainty of it. So maybe it's certainty versus uncertainty is the answer. Do you know that you've taken control of the things you have control over? And have you prepared for the things you don't have control over?
0: Mm-hmm.
1: If you've done those two things, then there's still stresses, there's still worries, there's still things that we've got to do, but they're minor.
0: Mm-hmm.
1: They're fixable. If you don't know what's going on and you don't have control over the things that you do have control over, so you don't have control over how much tax you're going to pay. You don't have control over what the stock market's going to do tomorrow or the next day or 5 years or 10 years from now,
0: mm-hmm.
1: or the day before you retire, which is probably the most important, or the day after. You don't know what's going to happen to your health. But one, do we have a plan in place that we are rock solid foundationally to control the things that we do have control over? Like, hey, I can't control what the market does, but I can control how exposed I am to it,
0: mm-hmm.
1: right? I don't know how many times people have come in my office saying, oh yeah, I'm in a conservative investment and they're 100% in stocks and other equities and frankly, mostly tech stocks or tech stocks by another name.
0: Mm-hmm.
1: Those are not the same things. So they thought they were not as exposed and they were way over their skis in a serious amount of risk. The other thing that you can control is if you are taking the amount of risk you thought, the amount of risk was appropriate, the amount of risk way more than you thought, are you getting paid for it, right? Okay, great. The last 10 years, you took more risk than you thought you were taking.
0: Mm-hmm.
1: The market was phenomenal. You should have really made a lot of money on that gamble. Whether you knew you were taking the gamble or not is irrelevant. You were taking it. Did you get the reward for it? Because you rolled the dice and it came up, you know, it came up the number you wanted. Great. Did you get paid for it? Because if you didn't, you have a different kind of problem, even if it's the level of risk that you thought you were going to take, especially if it's the level of risk more than you thought you were taking.
0: Mm-hmm.
1: And then putting things in place to control the things that you do have control over. Do I have an income plan? Do I know what level of risk I'm taking and where I am taking risk? Am I getting the correct level of reward? Am I working efficiently with my investment? You have control over all those things.
0: Mm-hmm.
1: You have control over at least knowing how much you're paying in fees. I don't know how many times people come in and go, oh yeah, I'm paying 1%. Well, not after I read the fine print of your prospectus. You're paying this technology fee that's 0.3% a year.
0: Mm-hmm.
1: I don't even know what a technology fee goes to, but it's on your like it's in there.
0: Right.
1: So let's know about it and then make decisions based on that. And then the things you can't control, like I cannot control whether the party I like or the party I hate is going to raise taxes or lower taxes tomorrow or 10 years or 20 years. I have no control over that.
0: Mm-hmm.
1: But you know what I do have control over? Tax diversification. I can create pre-tax money in IRAs and 401ks, after-tax money in brokerage accounts and banks and Roth IRAs where I don't have to pay any taxes on the back end. But if you don't have all three of those options, you're kind of giving the government control over your choices in retirement. I don't trust any politician, so I don't want any of them mm-hmm. to have control over mine or your retirement. I want to control what I can control and then mitigate the things I can't control by creating my own options. The same thing with your health. None of us have any control over our health. We have some control as far as eating healthy, exercising, staying active, physically and mentally in retirement. But we don't know. But we can put plans in place, at least financially, to make sure that if I'm the unlucky person that does have medical problems in retirement, I'm not a burden to myself or to my spouse or to my kids. I'm not caught off guard by some unexpected expenses. Because trust me, medical expenses, regardless, are expensive in retirement. They're even more so. So do we have things in place? And I'm not completely talking. I mean, long-term care insurance is an option, mm-hmm. but it's not the only option. And frankly, most of the people, as they're getting into retirement age, even if they qualify medically, they can't afford or it's cost prohibitive to buy that kind of insurance. So what else can we do? What else can we do to put ourselves in a better spot so that we're not just going, oh, we got a $10,000 medical bill this month. What do we do? And we're going to have it every month for the next 2 years because, you know, grandma needs some help around the house. Mm-hmm. Well, we don't have control over your health, but we do have control over what we do to prevent those surprise things from affecting us the way they could. And so that's what we do, is we take all those things that we can control and make sure that we're doing the efficient thing to get you to your destination. Everybody's got a different destination. We don't all vacation in the same spot. So if I'm going to Destin and you're going to Daytona, we're going to take a slightly different path to get there. Mm-hmm. But we can control the roads and the speed and the things that we can control. Then the things we can't control, let's put some things in place to either eliminate those risks or at least mitigate them in a way where they're not going to be a surprise or an undue burden financially or emotionally on ourselves and our friends and our family. We can't wait till 5 o'clock to go, should we start packing? Because the speed at which you're going to need to drive to get there in an hour is an unhealthy risk that we shouldn't take, right? And so the sooner you start taking control of the things you can control and putting in plans to mitigate the things you can't, the better off you'll be. But I work with 40-year-olds because I can do a lot more to change their trajectory. A little bit of changes at 40 will have a great difference later on in life. But if you're 60 and you're going to retire in 2 years, great. Let's get to work now. Yeah. Let's get to work yesterday and start putting those plans in place and taking those uncertainties, those stresses or potential stresses out of your retirement plan.
0: 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So, Evan, time flies when we're having fun. Probably not as fast as it did when you were in that race car. But I do bring it up because before we do run out of time this week, my friend, the floor is all yours for the final word.
1: So there was a newsman when I was a little kid named Andy Rooney. And I'm sure that at one point he was, you know, serious investigative. But what I remember him from was the little 2 minute clips of him sharing words of wisdom. And he had a quote, nothing in fine print is ever good news. And so if you feel like you've got a lot of fine print in your retirement plan, or you don't even know where the fine print is, let's get together and take that fine print out, because it's never good news.
3: 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Investing involves risk, including the potential loss of principal, and any references to protection, safety, or lifetime income generally refer to fixed insurance products, never securities or investments. Insurance guarantees are backed by the financial strength and claims paying abilities of the issuing carrier. 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It is not intended to be used as the sole basis for financial decisions, nor should it be construed as advice designed to meet the particular needs of an individual situation. Atlas Retirement LLC is not permitted to offer, and no statement made during the show shall constitute tax or legal advice. Our firm is not affiliated with or endorsed by the U.S. government or any governmental agency. The information and opinions contained herein provided by third parties have been obtained from sources believed to be reliable, but accuracy and completeness cannot be guaranteed by Atlas Retirement LLC. 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
11: Saving you money, I'm Hillary Barsky. In the past, have you tried creating a budget only to soon give up? Maybe you just haven't found the right budgeting strategy yet. One popular approach is the 50-30-20 rule, which is simple compared to many other strategies because it only has three categories. The first is needs. 50% of your budget goes to essentials like rent or mortgage payments, utilities, groceries, healthcare, and transportation. The second is wants, and 30% goes to discretionary spending on things like dining out, shopping, vacation, and streaming services. The final category is savings and or financial goals, which includes contributing to your IRA or 401k, investing in mutual funds and other investments, or saving cash in an emergency fund. This category also includes paying off debt. While minimum debt payments are part of the needs category, extra payments that help pay off the principal and hopefully get you out of debt faster are considered savings. Saving you money, Hillary Barsky, Fox News.
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13: The roar of military aircraft overhead set the tone as freedom filled the skies on America's 250th birthday. Thousands packed the National Mall despite periods of rain, while spectacular fireworks lit the skies in New York City, Las Vegas, Los Angeles, and countless other communities. Even those sheltering from the weather in D.C. joined the celebration as hundreds inside the U.S. Department of Agriculture building broke into a stirring rendition of the national anthem. After President Trump addressed the crowd.
14: Our country is just getting started because the best is yet to come.
13: The celebration reached its grand finale with a record-breaking fireworks spectacular over Washington set to patriotic music performed by members of the United States military, bringing America's 250th birthday to a memorable close. Matt Murphy, Fox News.
15: Stormy weather is helping to bring down sky-high temperatures that have been plaguing much of the eastern U.S.
16: Finally cooling off after it's been such a warm stretch here through the 4th of July holiday. A lot of rain last night across a lot of these areas. Temperatures in the mid-70s. Previous days we've been waking up in the upper 80s, maybe 90 degrees. So certainly a lot cooler out there right now, and it will be cooler today as you're looking at temperatures. Still summer-like, mid-80s, 85 degrees in New York City, only 75 back in Chicago. And actually in some of these locations you're going to be trading trading in some of those really high temperatures for some pretty big rainfall totals taking all the way into the middle of next week. Mid-Atlantic up in the New York City area. In some cases, maybe as much as 3 to 5 inches. So we're going to be seeing a soggy one in the next few days.
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15: Hundreds of thousands of people are gathering in Iran for the funeral of the late Supreme Leader killed by the U.S. and Israeli airstrikes. Several are calling for President Trump's death as revenge.
17: In his remarks to the nation last night, President Trump spoke about the U.S. military and those U.S. forces who participated in Operation Epic Fury. The president's remarks come as indirect talks between the United States and Iran move forward on a technical level. The ceasefire between the two countries remains in place as regional leaders have expressed the importance of continuing the memorandum of understanding. Despite the diplomatic progress, the funeral for Iran's late supreme leader, the Ayatollah Khamenei, has been a large display of Iranian propaganda as delegations from across the world traveled to Tehran to participate. The funeral will continue until July 9th with millions of Iranians participating.
15: Fox's Trey Yingst. Peace talks have been postponed until the end of that funeral. This week, world leaders, including President Trump, will gather in Turkey for the NATO summit. Iran and the war in Ukraine expected to be major points of discussion. And that will not be the only meeting for President Trump. He says he and Israeli Prime Minister Benjamin Netanyahu could meet at the White House as early as next week, marking their first meeting since the Iran operation started. Former House Speaker Nancy Pelosi's husband facing a possible misdemeanor charge after an apparent hit and run in Napa County Friday. The sheriff's office ruling out driving under the influence, but they will submit a driver reevaluation referral to the California DMV. A spokesperson for the Pelosi family said in a statement, quote, Mr. Pelosi has personally apologized to the owner of the vehicle and assured them that he would take responsibility for the damage. This incident comes after the now 86-year-old Pelosi was charged in a May 2022 DUI crash. I'm Angelo Bavaro, and this is...
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18: 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Grateful to have you, and we'll just, I think we should just get into it. I think the most... I won't say pressing story nationally. We're going to have a lot of fun in the latter parts of the show. The most pressing issue in the state of Georgia, which is why a lot of people listen to me and talk, call in or send messages on Instagram about what they think about this or that, is the impending race between Republican nominee Rick Jackson and Keisha Lance Bottoms, the former mayor of Atlanta and Democrat nominee for governor. I have always, I've talked very extensively about the Rick Jackson, Burt Jones race amongst Republican primary voters. And I mean, I'm biased, but I feel like I did as good a job of anybody of saying why you'd like one, why you wouldn't like the other, why running a super successful business isn't necessarily the same as running a super successful legislative branch. But one of the guys I think a lot of who worked in Burt Jones's race on the 501c4 side is a guy named Chip Lake, who taught me a long time ago that it doesn't matter what you read and it doesn't matter what you write. The voters make the rules, and the voters, by about a 6-point delta, said, we'd like to see Rick Jackson be the nominee for governor. I think Rick holds up really, really well, and this is kind of what we talk about time and time again about whether President Trump is liked or people go lock, stock, and two smoking barrels on his behalf. Georgia's not like the rest of the country. So you saw President Trump take a pretty healthy loss with getting behind Burt Jones. And I think it makes for an interesting roadmap for moving forward. Rick Jackson gets to walk around the great state of Georgia and fundraise in the four corners of the country and say, this is how you do it moving forward in a post-Trump Republican Party. I didn't have his endorsement. He didn't offer me the support until it was over. And I did just fine. I talked about what people are in favor of and how I'm going to tackle important issues like property taxes. And you look the other way and you see, I would say, chinks in the armor with Keisha Lance Bottoms, who left after a term in the as the mayor of Atlanta and went to work some months later as a part of the Biden White House. I think time has been Keisha Lance Bottoms' friend. I don't know that it will continue to be, but I will say that distance out of City Hall has served her well. To be able to escape a 6- or 7- or 8-way primary with over 50% of the vote is a pretty staggering statistic. I think that Keisha Lance Bottoms is going to have to face a record that she would rather forget. I think you have to know two things can be true right now. President Trump's approval ratings are in the toilet. So even if you're a MAGA supporter, his influence is going to wane. It's just going to, especially after the midterms. And Rick Jackson offers a new pathway forward. You're not going to hear Rick Jackson talk about President Trump at all over the next 5 months. Because why would you cling to the support of a president whose approval rating is in the low to mid 30s? That's among everybody, Republicans included. But Keisha Lance Bottoms is going to face a stark reminder of what happened when she was the mayor of Atlanta. I don't talk about this all the time, but there's plenty of people who know that I sat in elected office for 4 years on the city council up in Alpharetta, Georgia. And at that time, Keisha Lance Bottoms was the mayor of the city of Atlanta. And I think our terms began and ended on the same day. Keisha Lance Bottoms is not Andre Dickens. If Andre Dickens were running against Rick Jackson, I think Rick might have real problems because he talks about hope and he talks about prosperity and he's liked amongst Democrats in the city hall inside Atlanta. And he knows that his core function and responsibility is to pave potholes and keep people safe. Keisha Lance Bottoms ran Atlanta like the place was literally on fire. And at some points, it actually was. This is what I think ultimately happens in the Keisha Lance Bottoms race. And this is the thing that I think you probably knew at one point and forgot. But you want to talk about the burning down of the Wendy's in the wake of the Rashard Brooks murder at the hands, or maybe not hands, of the Atlanta Police Department. Those officers were found not guilty. But Atlanta and their police department, when African Americans and members of Antifa came out to protest the killing of Rashard Brooks, they burned and protested in a lot of parts of the city of Atlanta. The first night their police chief, the first night of these protests, their police chief and many members of or followers of mine on social media and that listen to the show are big fans of local government because I talk about it. I say all the time, you only really cast votes and do things in local government on the whole that are going to hurt you if you want to move forward. And buddy, there is no better case than what happened with her. So when the protests break out in Atlanta in the wake of George Floyd and Rashard Brooks and the burning of the Wendy's, Keisha Lance Bottoms had a police chief. They called all of the municipalities that are adjacent to Atlanta, Alpharetta being one of them, Canton, Woodstock, Kennesaw, plenty of places, and asked for, help and help with the protests. And the first night, I remember this plain as day, we were like, yeah, you know, Alpharetta Police Department, if you guys want to go down there and help keep people safe, then we're supportive of that decision. And they went down on the first night, dressed in riot gear, took all the stuff, and they were helping with crowd control from the protests. And it became very apparent to our police chief at the time, who's been on the show, hadn't been on in a long time, but he's been on the show, and talked about the fact that it seemed like it was somewhat set up for things to go horribly wrong. Now, the district attorney in Fulton County is a lady that we came to know later in the wake of the 2020 election as Fani Willis. And it became very apparent that our police officers and parts around were there for crowd control, but they weren't going to have a lot of help from the mayor of Atlanta or a district attorney that had politically motivated aspirations is to accuse potentially white cops of doing nefarious activities to African Americans. And holistically around the city of Atlanta, I mean Metro Atlanta, holistically around Metro Atlanta, there were almost no local government police departments that went to help with night two of the protests. And it left Atlanta in a very undermanned, bad place. And I would ask you the question. This is kind of the crux of where the law and order part of the Republican Party came out. And I have problems with them sometimes, too, because I don't think they necessarily paint the whole picture in the right way all the time. That's fair. That's politics. It is a sad indictment for the capital of a state to ask for help and know that your own district attorney and your mayor are not supportive of the help that may take place and transpire. Think about what that means for the future of our country. This is the anvil that is going to be hung around Keisha Lance Bottoms' neck. She couldn't even get support from adjacent municipalities to come help with riots and protests because they were that sure that the mayor and a politically motivated district attorney were actually out to seek harm to your police departments. I stand by that, and I always will. I can have 1,000 problems with law enforcement and the power that they wield. That is an indisputable fact. I was there. I remember those emails and saying, gosh, do we really live in a country where when a police department calls and asks that we're not willing to volunteer a few officers to go help with crowd control and riot police, and then to have the ideological Ben who just, you know, Mr. Smith goes to Washington be like, you mean there's actually politics underneath keeping people safe? And she, Keisha Lance Bottoms, was the chief sinner amongst that whole entire ordeal. She was the CEO of the city. Andre Dickens for damn sure would have handled that differently. In Atlanta and plenty of places still hasn't recovered. This is the disconnect that I think Rick Jackson's going to draw between his race and Keisha Lance Bottoms. He's not going to run the national race on Donald Trump. He's going to run when Keisha Lance Bottoms had her city on fire, she couldn't even convince her own police department and adjacent municipalities to offer their cops to keep people safe. Is this the leadership that you want to see in Georgia? And the answer to that is emphatically, hell no, not going to do it. And that's the race you're going to hear moving forward. I think Rick Jackson wins. I don't think you're going to hear him talk about President Trump at all. We'll get into some of the other races that you see transpiring around state and why Georgia may just be a different place. My name is Ben Burnett. This is Extra 106.3, Atlanta's only news and conservative talk. We will be right back.
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22: 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Target date funds can be an effective selection for some, but if you rely on one, you may wind up sacrificing growth potential in your 401k. 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The problem, though, is that not all savers have the same goals, risk tolerance, and financial situation. 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
24: 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He looks down his nose at them. 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
18: 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So we are entering the third week of the World Cup, and we got, I guess, two more after this weekend, and I love it. I played growing up. I played soccer growing up. I coached my babies for years until they got too good, and I had to let them go and be coached by people that are far more talented than I am, but I like it. And I'm a super big fan. When we turn on in the winter and the spring on Disney Plus or Paramount Plus or whatever it is, we just put it on the TV, especially because they are 6 or 7 hours ahead. And it's like you get to watch, these people. My kids love it. Maybe more than I do. And they just do it before they get ready for their games and go play. And I was crazy enough in December to buy tickets to see the United States play in Los Angeles. I am 43 years old. I have always wanted to go to the World Cup. I feel like I have been to most of the world's great sporting events, the ones that I care to see, and I've never had the chance to do it. And I love the skepticism that surrounded everything before it started of like, are we ready or whatever. I mean, if you get online and you watch how much people from other parts of the world love the game and love to travel and support their country, it's hard to not like it. And I remember in 1994, I was a young kid. I was 10 or 11 watching the U.S. play here the first time. And I thought, if I ever got the chance to go, I'm going to go. I'll be the guy who tells you I am more European when it comes to traveling and seeing the world and experiencing other cultures. I love it. And I love to go far, and I love to just go Anthony Bourdain style and not have much of a plan at all and see what you find along the way and just take it in. It's really wild to be able to get on an airplane and go 2,000 miles from Atlanta to Los Angeles to watch a home game, because I've never gone to Los Angeles and watched any game at all, but to be able to go and watch the U.S. play Turkey, I'm not saying it the new way like you've seen on TV, like it is the biggest sporting event in the world. You may not be soccer guy at all. If you get online and you watch how much these guys from Scotland, they went to Boston because that's where their first two games were. And you see them get here a couple days before it gets going. There are bars and pubs in Boston that ran out of Sam Adams, the Boston lager, literally had to go and find distributors in other places to bring it back in because these people have been getting after it like they have. Now, I told my wife, it was probably 5 years ago now, I had the chance to go to Qatar. And I was like, can I take Charlie and go to Qatar? I've always wanted to go and see the U.S. And my son was 9 at the time. And I said that I was dead serious. I'm crazy as hell. I'll take a child in tow. I had to take a younger child and gone. I'm not saying that she was right. I'm saying that's when you roll with me, that's who you're dealing with. And we really do live in a, and I say that I'll set it up a different way. I love to travel and experience the different cultures because I love being American, but I think it's important to get out there and see how other people do it. Mark Twain said something, 150 years ago that a well-traveled man finds no bigotry and no prejudice. I think it's true. And I think a lot of people have had preconceived notions about what the United States is like and whether or not we really are, are we egocentric and bigger and better than everybody else? I've loved watching the guy Freddie on the show, how these guys have all come over here. And we talk about this stuff all the time, and fallen in love with Ella Langley and a country music singer that everybody listens to and everybody knows. And she can't be 25, but to watch her become the soundtrack of a bunch of Europeans and people from Asia, to watch her become the soundtrack of their summer, I think is super cool. I think the great strength that America has, and that America has had for sure the last 100 years, are we're kind of the world's driver of culture, but people only get to see it through the lens of which it's portrayed. You get to see, if you're in Europe, you get to CNN, Donald Trump, Los Angeles and Hollywood and the NFL, and you have your own preconceived notions. To watch these guys come over here and experience Bucky's on their road trip and to see Lamine Yamal, who is a 18 or 19 year old Spanish goal scorer at Walmart by himself. This is one of the most famous athletes in the world. And to have

a European mind comprehend the glory of a Waffle House is something truly exceptional and to behold. And I'm making the deal with my kids now. The next World Cup is in Morocco, Spain, and Portugal. I think we're going to go. I think we're going to go, and I think we're going to do it. And I want to go outside of the country. I got 4 years to put some nickels back and save it. But it was funny. I got stranded last summer. This is how things are full circle. I got stranded last summer in Pago Pago. You would know it on the map as Pago Pago in American Samoa. And I was given a credit of like $350 because it cost us a day. And I used the flight credits to fly Alaska Airlines, which is now the same thing, to Seattle to Los Angeles. And my trip back, I got a Southwest ticket for probably $120 a person from Los Angeles. Rented a studio. When I travel, it is not like the Ritz-Carlton or whatever. If I'm going for an extended period of time, we're staying in a studio apartment in Hermosa Beach because I know where it is. I can walk. It's 20 minutes from SoFi Stadium. And I'm excited. I think it is an event that the world has needed to see and experience. And I think as the great ambassadors of culture to the world that the United States is, I've always said, if you want communism to fall in China, or you want to see your adversaries become friendly, give them your stuff. There is no Kim Jong-un and hatred towards America if they have Netflix and Facebook and social media, and they can see that the vast majority of us are, you know, we might be politically minded, but we're people, and we get along with people that don't agree with us pretty regularly. This is Extra 163, Atlanta's only news and conservative talk station. My name is Ben Burnett. You can follow me on Instagram at The Ben Burnett Show. I've told you on the heels of that, I've told you for weeks and months that if President Trump wanted to go to Iran, that he needed to go and have the end in mind, and you're not going to just bomb a theocracy that wants to wish death upon you and get them to surrender, because that's not how it's going to work. And for the last 4 or 5 months, we've watched the buildup, we've watched the bombing, and I said, if he's willing to go the whole way, I'm okay with it. And if he's not, I'm going to tell you about it. And I talked in the first segment about the strength that the Rick Jackson campaign was going to have, was that he could be a Republican that was free to criticize things going on amongst the Republican Party in Washington, D.C., and specifically the president. And I think that he's going to be a beacon of light headed into the 2020. I think Rick Jackson has the chance to be the beacon of light, along with Governor Kemp, on how you revamp the Republican Party. Because Donald Trump is not willing to do what it takes in Iran to get rid of a regime. He's not. He thought, for whatever reason, that they were going to roll over. But I don't know how he ever came to that conclusion. Because if I don't know anything more than the next guy, and I'm telling you that Donald Trump, if he's not willing to use ground troops to make them utterly and completely go away, he's going to kick over a hornet's nest that's going to be an even bigger problem for the United States of America in 50 years. And I'm out. And I can talk glowingly about the things that he's done that I agree with. That dude kicked over a massive anthill and was never willing to go the whole way. I don't think he has, I think Israel
who I can have

0: my own problems with sometimes too. I think they should be infuriated with the fact that you find the new deal with the Iranians that includes an undisclosed amount of money. They're not going to develop a nuclear weapon. And President Trump called the Iran deal with Obama a complete sham that didn't do anything. Well, it turns out that they very clearly didn't possess the capability to deploy or have a nuclear weapon. And I gotta ask the question. You've seen a lot of people in the media, John Kennedy, the senator from Louisiana, and Ted Cruz make comments in the last little bit. Are they repositioning for 2028 in a post-Trump world, or are they repositioning because they were complicit with it for so long because they were afraid of the outcome? Because I'm out. I think the great strength that Rick Jackson is going to have in Georgia is that he's free of a Trump endorsement. I think Greg Dolezal, who's running for lieutenant governor, possesses the same, characteristics. Like, he wanted a Trump endorsement, didn't get it. I think it'll be the best thing to ever happen to him. But you got to ask yourself, what's the next phase look like? Because the phase that we are looking at right now, you got low 30s approval rating. Think about it this way. We started this segment with the World Cup coming to America. President Trump did that in his first term with Katy Perry's boyfriend, Justin Trudeau, and whoever the Mexican president at the time was. I don't know. Don't care. You've got a 250th anniversary celebration in this country. And the world's largest sporting event, without a doubt, on your own soil over the course of the last month and what will be the better part of the next month. And this dude just can't get out of his own way. Like, I can't tell you how many times I've heard we have a deal in place to stop the Iran war. It takes two sides to agree. And you weren't willing to cut the head off the snake because you started negotiating before the conflict even began. We're not going to put boots on the ground. Why would you say that? Let's assume I don't want boots on the ground. That's fine. I don't want boots on the ground. But if I make the decision to go the first mile in a foreign conflict with a country with 90 million people that's a second world country, that has the ability to enrich uranium and knowingly hates your culture and the United States of America and our politics, you got to be willing to go the last mile if you're going to go the first mile. If you're going to climb that hill, then you got to be willing to climb it. And he hasn't done that. I think it was great for President Trump to seal off the border, to deal with our immigration issues here on the southern border with Mexico. I think it will be a crowning achievement if it stays and holds. And I have a big fear that it won't, because the Democrats, I'm going to use this term, it's going to sound derogatory, I don't mean it that way, they think people of color gravitate to their party. I worry about what the Trump administration, being so ineffectively run, does for the Democrats and how they're going to overplay their hand in the next round. Because they're going to. They're going to think that they did something drastic in order to curry favor with the American people. And the truth is they didn't. Their platform is vile and abhorrent, and it's not going to matter at all if we don't have Republicans that will stand up and say, this is not the direction in which we are going. And our Congress, I think Mike Collins is a guy who's in a lot of trouble because he has the Trump endorsement. He's running against a seasoned professional in John Ossoff. I don't see how Collins can get across the line. But I also, what Republican have we elected in Congress that we're super proud of in the current moment that didn't stand up every once in a while and say, I'm not sure about this Iran thing. What is the plan? Even if it's closed door meeting, classified, you can't talk about it. There was relatively little dissent. I think time is going to prove to be Thomas Massie's friend, who President Trump steamrolled right out of office. But I think it's time to start listening to other people. I just do. The most pressing issues in the world may win you elections, and the most pressing issues in an election may be things that inconsequentially don't matter in the scheme of things. Would the MAGA base have gotten behind President Trump like they did in 2024 if you knew that he was going to bomb the ever-living hell out of Iran and not actually finish the job? The only thing we know about Iran right now is that President Trump had the greatest Navy and Air Force in the world, and they had every ability to inflict mountains of damage. I didn't learn that. I knew that. We have stockpiles of weapons in excess of 4 or 5 times our closest adversaries. We were well positioned for a war. But the MAGA base, like, he kind of abandoned you. And the guy who said, I don't want to start any foreign wars in 2016. I think the withdrawal from Afghanistan needs to happen. It needs to be done responsibly. I mean, I think what was happening in Iran, it may pale in comparison in the end times with the disastrous withdrawal from Afghanistan. I'll say it again. I think what President Trump has elected to do unilaterally in Iran may be a much greater catastrophe than spending 20 years in Afghanistan and having no plan for how we were going to get out. If you're going to talk about the good, you got to be able to talk about the bad. I think the Republicans are going to learn a pretty drastic lesson. I hope we retain the Senate just so that we can confirm judges and justices. But I'll tell you, if we got boat raced in as Republicans in Washington, D.C., I can't say we don't deserve it. I can't say we don't deserve it. That's the great part about sitting on the radio, is that you get to talk about the different options and the things that might theoretically happen. But I just have 1,000 question marks over a guy who was saying up front, Iran was behind the Marine bombing in Beirut in 1983. They may have funded a terrorist organization to do it. They killed Americans. And for 50 years, the better part of going on 50 years, I think that deserved to be atoned for. And I think that the USS Cole deserved to be something that was atoned for. And I think that President Trump had every right to go do it. And then he wasn't willing to finish the drill. And this is the theme that I am seeing with this guy over and over and over. Generational change is tough. It is tough. And you have to have leadership that is willing to do the hard thing and go down with the ship. But guess what? That's what you ought to expect out of your elected officials at home, in the state general assembly, in whatever state you live in, and in Washington, D.C. Sometimes the hard thing is going to be the thing that is holistically unpopular in the short term. It doesn't mean it's not the right thing to go do. But I can't trust President Trump to do it anymore. I just can't. It's one thing to capture Nicolas Maduro on drug charges. He's a bad dude who has inflicted a lot of harm on the United States. It is quite another to send the better part of an entire Navy into the Persian Gulf with making Iran go away. And now you're looking for a way out because you weren't willing to invade it and make it go away because you were at that point. You decided that you got scared of what the political consequences were. Man, shame on us. Because Congress should have had his back if he was going to go, and that they at least should have known he was willing to do what it ultimately takes. And he didn't. And we deserve to live with the consequences. I'm just willing to say it probably earlier than most people, but after November, I think you guys are all going to come around. My name is Ben Burnett. You can follow me on Instagram at The Ben Burnett Show. This is Extra 106.3, Atlanta's only news and conservative talk station. We will be right back.
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8: Waymo is recalling almost 4,000 of its robo-taxis after more than a dozen incidents in which the autonomous vehicles entered closed freeway construction zones. According to the National Highway Traffic Safety Administration, that points to a software issue. The recall report shows that Waymo's Field Safety Committee began reviewing the issue in late April after examining 6 incidents in which robo-taxis drove past ramp closure signs and entered freeway construction zones. The committee met again in May after identifying 7 additional instances involving active construction zones. As a result of the reported incidents, Waymo implemented freeway driving restrictions while engineers worked to identify the root cause. The recall covers Waymo 5th-generation automated driving systems. We're told that a software remedy remains under development. That's Fox Wheels. I'm Jeff Manasso, Fox News.
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0: 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Reading the news this week, I am just always amazed at what people wish was actually news. And I am... I'm always frustrated by the media in general because I think they have a huge responsibility. We already talked about how much I like the fact that America should just sell culture. It's our identity into the rest of the world, and we control it. On the other end of that, if you read some of the stuff that is out there on a daily basis, you're just like, no wonder people don't take us seriously. Jason Collins was a basketball player in the NBA, the first openly gay basketball player who came out. He played 13 years in the league, died of a brain tumor at 47, and the ESPN and the ESPYs are going to posthumously give Jason Collins the Arthur Ashe Award for Courage. I took so long to like make my next sentence because I honestly don't. I just don't. Does anybody even care? How on earth does being gay amount to having courage in the year of our Lord 2026? I venture to guess that nearly a teen's worth of percentage points in the global sphere is gay or bisexual or whatever. I always hearken back to why make things make sense to you with slices of pizza. 8 slices of pizza come in a pizza. Each one is 12.5%. You can do that math on your own. And if you eat one of the slices, you have 87.5% of the pizza left. It's noticeable, but it's sizable, and it's not necessarily special either. And ESPN is so content. Look, we talked about the World Cup being in America, the biggest sporting event in the world. And if you look at ESPN because they don't have the rights or the contract to it, it's almost not even something you can find. But inside the top stories of the week is about their quest to continue on with the LGBTQ plus whatever else has been added to it movement. And this is one of the things I think we talk about regularly, but I don't think it could ever be said enough. The media and social media no longer feeds you what is real life or important. If you look at Fox News, it is the president has never done anything wrong. And if you read pretty much any other news outlet, including starting to become the Wall Street Journal, the guy can't do anything right. The Democrats are picking up steam because the Trump administration has a approval rating in the 30s. It's not because their party has got this magic bullet or a magic pill in order to retake the U.S. House of Representatives in the midterm. I haven't moved. Most of you haven't moved. Yet it seems like the media is taking credit for things that it just candidly, like society moves and shifts. It's just part of it. It doesn't mean that somebody was a hero because they were the first openly gay basketball player. And I think that people by and large vote with their feet and vote for their wallets. And I am just not convinced that it's news. I'm just not. But ESPN is never going to let this go. And I'm surprised that Disney just continues to cling to the message and the narrative. You've seen in the last week they had Toy Story 5 come out, which is about Woody and the whole other, you know, Buzz Lightyear moving and aging and having to compete with iPads. I actually can't wait to watch that. But the fourth one, they were introducing transgendered or gay-affiliated characters, and it tanked in the movie theaters. It was by far the worst move of the franchise. And man, the culture just turns stuff off if they don't want to hear it. You know what I like watching over the last month or so? People coming to America and enjoying the fact that we have ice in our drinks, free refills, and you can drink until 4 o'clock in the morning. That is what people enjoy about America. And it is so frustrating when you see like the temper tantrum that has been thrown over at CBS News about Barry Weiss, who has a publication that I read a lot in the Free Press. And I think she's a liberal Jewish woman, but she's not liberal enough. And the fact that she wants 60 Minutes to sometimes paint with a more conservative brush means that somehow she has turned into the Antichrist in the media movement. Keep in mind, this is a liberal lesbian woman who happens to be supportive of Israel. So she doesn't go along with everything. And I mean, Scott Pelley's left CBS News. 60 Minutes anchors like Anderson Cooper have found other callings and vocations. It's like, guys, I watch 60 Minutes and I know it's liberal. And plenty of you don't, and I'm fine with that. And I'm okay with it being what it is. But does everything under the sun have to be about gay rights and celebrating the first gay NBA player who ever lived with a Super Courage Award? He certainly was never going to make an all-star team. And what's wild to me is Jason Collins was a black man. The LGBTQ plus whatever else movement is not one that resonates in any deep and meaningful way with the African American community. And sooner or later, when you try to be all things to all people, your colors are going to show. I mean, Trump showed you in 2024. I say it all the time. I've probably said it today. He had to do nothing in order to get elected president in 2024 because the Biden administration and what they were after with vaccines and open borders and celebrating every single somewhat quasi minority group wasn't anything that the American people wanted something to do with. And so they were like, you know what? In 2020, America was a dumpster fire and President Trump didn't have a high approval rating. We'll be happy to take that compared to what the 4 years the Biden administration gave us. And look, I think Trump's abandoned a lot of things. I think the Republicans are in for it, but that's not because the Democrats have done a great job. Maybe in Washington, everybody just does a crappy job and we got to live with it. My name is Ben Burnett. You can follow me on Instagram at The Ben Burnett Show. 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
7: To the left of Kennesaw on a map, if that helps.
12: To the left of Kennesaw, okay.
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13: This way I'm pointing. So.
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14: Because east and west is very difficult for people these days. It's to the left of Kennesaw.
7: Have you ever...
14: You mean to the west?
7: 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Have you ever looked at a map before? Aw, man. It's to the left of Kennesaw.
14: Can't tell you how many times I've said that to my wife. Just go south on 400, yeah. Exit, and head east. And she's like, what is it? What do you mean?
13: Exactly. Tell them to turn right next time.
7: That's right. And right, you'll know exactly.
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7: 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I won't embarrass him anymore, man. It's not time to pile on the child. You know? Sorry, man. You'll get it. You'll get it. You'll get it. It's fine. Go home, tell your daddy.
14: I turned right like you said. No, you didn't.
7: But, yeah, go home and tell your daddy you don't know how to read that. And then tell me how to change a tire, and he's going to feel like the biggest disappointment ever.
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16: I'm Michelle Polino. Bailey Zimmerman has addressed felony charges filed against him in his first public statement issued through his attorney. Zimmerman apologized to the community and to the resort, claiming he never meant for any of this to come across as disrespectful. Then turning to his fans, writing, "I am so sorry. You deserve better from me." Zimmerman is facing a felony charge in New Mexico for criminal damage, with the Sandia Resort and Casino estimating roughly $16,000 in losses, and a misdemeanor charge of falsely obtaining services stemming from a May 27th incident where Zimmerman allegedly trashed a hotel room while intoxicated. And another artist is crossing over into country music. The Killers' Brandon Flowers posted a video message on X declaring he has a new country album titled Thrasher out August 21st. The first single, Plans, arrives Friday. That's Fox Country on Fox News.
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7: You did good, sweetheart. 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
17: Jill Biden, all of a sudden, out of the blue. I don't know if she's trying to rewrite history. I don't know what she's doing. 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
14: 2024 debate.
17: 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Listen.
18: I was frightened. 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Never.
19: Or since.
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17: That he was good to go. He's running circles around people. The only thing I can figure is that Jill, at this point, is trying to rewrite history. That way, Joe doesn't go down as the worst president of all time. I don't think her efforts are going to succeed, but that's the only reason I can figure she would do something like
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21: 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I'm Paul Stevens, Fox News. 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
22: The spirit of 1776 burned bright across America as millions celebrated the nation's 250th birthday. Washington dazzled with a record-breaking fireworks display, while New York, Las Vegas, Los Angeles, and cities across the country lit up the night sky. And when storms interrupted festivities in the nation's capital, hundreds sheltering inside the U.S. Department of Agriculture building broke into a spontaneous rendition of the Star-Spangled Banner. And the main event of the night, President Trump took to the stage at the National Mall to share his Independence Day message to the tens of thousands who waded through the weather to honor our country.
23: For 2.5 centuries, our American Republic has stood as the crowning achievement of human history.
22: The night ended with performances by members of the U.S. military and a record-breaking fireworks display over the nation's capital. Matt Murphy, Fox News.
21: This is millions of Americans along the eastern slice of the U.S. have been struggling with days of intense heat, but some relief now is starting to kick in.
24: Big change in the forecast as we saw one more really hot day yesterday. 25 different record-breaking highs, that largely across the mid-Atlantic, getting up into New England a little bit there, but highs hitting 100 degrees. Boy, it's been days and days of that. Finally, some big showers yesterday evening, and you're starting to see some of these temperatures drop. Big change from what we've seen the last couple of days, where even overnight temperatures were only falling down in the mid-80s, maybe closer to 90 degrees. A lot of shower activity across the eastern half of the United States. We're really trading in heat for rain, not just today, but much of the week ahead.
21: And that's Fox Weather's Adam Klotz. Several cities were under extreme heat alerts and saw close to record-setting temperatures. 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
21: They're called Trump accounts for kids born during the president's second term, and they have officially launched Cheryl Cassoni from the Fox Business Network.
3: It is going to be invested in very, I would say, safe investments, you know, index funds, things like that. These kids get $1,000. This is their vehicle for retirement. If you can teach your kids and guide them to keep that money in the market, that's compounding investments. That's compounding interest that builds up over decades, plus family, friends, and employees of major companies, all of these, they can get more money added to them. And that's the biggest advantage, is that it's not just $1,000. You can put up to $5,000 a year from grandma, grandpa. They can add into these accounts for these kids.
21: Now, kids will not be able to access the money in the account until they are 18 and can only use it for specific purposes like buying a home or paying for school education. Pop star Taylor Swift, Kansas City Chiefs tight end Travis Kelce officially tying the knot Friday, finally, at Madison Square Garden in New York City.
15: Comedian Adam Sandler officiated the ceremony, and Swift's brother Austin served as man of honor, while Jason Kelce stood by his brother as best man. The 1,000 or so guest list included A-list celebrities and athletes, and the AMC Theaters CEO Adam Aaron posted and then later deleted a very detailed recap of the big night, saying in part, quote, "Tonight, a new era in that romantic story commenced. Surprisingly, it all felt intimate and small. Everything was close. I wish you all could have been there with me to witness real, pure, true joy."
21: Fox's Jan Lee Painter to the World Cup. More round of 16 games set for later today. Brazil and Norway facing off in New York, New Jersey. England taking on Mexico down in Mexico City. Just a day away from the U.S. taking on Belgium in Seattle. Kickoff 8 p.m. Eastern time tomorrow night. On Fox, I'm Paul Stevens.
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0: Hello, America. Welcome to the American Story with Glenn Beck. So glad that you're here on this momentous 4th of July, a day that should be a big deal every single year, but it's easy to let it slide into just hot dogs and fireworks and shopping sales without much pause to really consider what independence is really all about. This year's celebration is different. 250 years of people yearning to breathe free and figuring out how to maintain a nation makes it possible. Today's show is paying tribute to that by reconnecting with America's origin story, how we got here. I continue the story as the colonists face the consequences of the Boston Tea Party. 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

0: It's good to be reminded how we got here, how far we have come in 250 years. When you really know somebody's story, or when you know the story of a place, it often deepens your appreciation of that person or place. It makes you want to protect and preserve them. America must know our basic story. It's absolutely essential for our nation's survival. Well, shortly after John Adams signed the Declaration of Independence, he wrote his wife, Abigail. His letter is profound in the way it predicts future Independence Day celebrations, as well as in how it captures the importance of this day. John Adams wrote, quote, "I'm apt to believe that it'll be celebrated by succeeding generations as the great anniversary festival. It ought to be commemorated as the day of deliverance by solemn acts of devotion to God Almighty. It ought to be solemnized with pomp and parade, with shows, games, sports, guns, bells, bonfires, and illuminations. From one end of this continent to the other, from this time forward, forevermore." You will think me transported with enthusiasm, but I'm not. I am well aware of the toil and the blood and the treasure that it will cost us to maintain this declaration and to support and defend these states. Yet, through all the gloom, I can see the rays of ravishing light and glory. If you're just tuning in, I'm telling America's origin story today, starting in Boston with the epicenter of the American Revolution. And now I want to pick up the story as King George is about to punish the colonies for the Boston Tea Party.
1: Other tea parties took place up and down the eastern seaboard. In Delaware, patriots dumped twice as much tea as Boston did, but only Boston's Tea Party would be remembered because Boston had Samuel Adams to tell its story. Meanwhile, Governor Hutchinson fumed, calling it high treason. Even though thousands of Bostonians had been at the wharf that night, he couldn't find a single eyewitness to testify. An unbelievable unity of silence. In London, King George III, who had once dismissed colonial protests as childish tantrums, was now furious. He had tolerated petitions and pamphlets, but this destruction of property, open defiance of his authority, was absolutely unacceptable. The king demanded punishment. Spring, 1774, 4 months after the Boston Tea Party, that punishment arrived. British warships, one by one, they filled the harbor, their masts crowding the skyline like a forest. The British military arrived to enforce what Parliament called the coercive acts. Boston called them intolerable acts. The first blow was the Boston Port Bill. Overnight, the harbor was closed until the East India Company was reimbursed for its losses, which was set at £30,000. No imports, no exports, zero trade. It was economic strangulation, a siege without a shot fired. Next came the Massachusetts Government Act, stripping the colony of its charter. No more self-rule. Then the Administration of Justice Act, which prohibited the colony from conducting its own legal trials. And finally, the Quartering Act, requiring British soldiers to be housed in vacant buildings and inns at the colony's expense. Boston became a city under occupation once again, and this time its lifeblood was cut off. Shops shut down, docks were silent. Families who were able packed their belongings and fled Boston. British General Thomas Gage, the man sent to enforce the order, brought 4,000 troops to garrison the town. One day that summer, Samuel Adams took a walk through the deserted marketplace. Beside him was his cousin's son, a 7-year-old John Quincy Adams. Samuel gestured to the boarded up doors, the soldiers on patrol, the masts of warships in the harbor, and he looked at John Quincy and said,
2: "This, my boy, is what tyranny looks like."
1: But for all the suffering in Boston, something remarkable began to happen. Wagon loads of food and supplies started arriving from every corner of the colonies. Flour from Pennsylvania, rice from South Carolina, sheep from Connecticut, corn from Virginia. They came not for trade. They came as gifts. The philanthropy eased Boston's suffering in small ways, but it did something greater still. It made of altruism an act of resistance. The message from the colonies was clear. You're not alone. John Adams marveled that
3: 13 clocks were made to strike together, a perfection of mechanism which no artist had ever before effected.
1: Samuel Adams was at the center of it all, organizing, distributing the aid, writing thank you letters, as he put it.
2: For flagrant injustice and barbarity. But what else could have been expected from a parliament too long under the dictates and control of an administration which seems to be totally lost to all sense of feeling of morality, and governed by passion, cruelty, and revenge? Our business is to find means to evade its malignant design.
1: And in that effort, he succeeded beyond measure. Meanwhile, General Gage had orders to arrest the ringleaders, but only if conviction was certain. And Samuel Adams was far too careful for that. One evening while in Philadelphia years later, he tossed a bundle of his papers into the fire and said to his cousin John,
2: "Whatever becomes of me, my friend shall never suffer by my negligence."
1: He was a revolutionary, but he had the instincts of a spy. In June 1774, Samuel chaired a committee meeting in Salem, where the now illegal Massachusetts legislature gathered. He proposed sending delegates to a general congress of the colonies to be held in Philadelphia. The motion passed. Massachusetts would send 5 men. Samuel Adams, of course, one of them, along with his cousin, John. When Samuel left Boston in August, it was the first time he had ever set foot outside of his own state. Along the road south, he was greeted as a national hero. Every stop was a celebration, and he was amazed to see that his efforts had borne such fruit. The rebellion had gone continental. On September 5, 1774, 56 delegates from 12 colonies met in Philadelphia. They called it the First Continental Congress. They were mostly strangers. Many had heard of one another and had corresponded, but Samuel and John Adams had never met George Washington or Patrick Henry. Some of the delegates still hoped for reconciliation with Britain. Others whispered the word independence behind closed doors. But with everything that was at stake, their first argument was about prayer. The colonies were a patchwork of denominations, congregational, Anglican, Quaker, Presbyterian. To pray together was to risk division before the work had even begun. So Sam Adams stepped up to solve it. He stood and said he was open to prayer from any pious, virtuous friend of his country. Samuel was a devout Congregationalist, but he put forward a local Episcopalian pastor to lead the opening prayer. Convinced by Samuel's example of constructive compromise, the delegates approved his motion. The next morning, the Reverend Jacob Duché of Philadelphia opened with Psalm 35 and a rousing prayer for the colonies. John Adams wrote,
3: "I never saw a greater effect upon an audience. It seemed as if heaven had ordained that psalm to be read on that morning. I must confess I never heard a better prayer. With such fervor and in language so elegant and sublime, for America, for the Congress, for the province of Massachusetts Bay, and especially the town of Boston. It has had an excellent effect upon everybody here."
1: Samuel Adams' example and Reverend Touche's prayer changed the atmosphere from one of distrust and disagreement into one of understanding and cooperation. And the walls between the colonies were beginning to break down. While the First Continental Congress slowly found its footing, events in Massachusetts raced ahead. In Samuel's absence, his best friend, Dr. Joseph Warren, took the reins of leadership. Under his guidance came the Suffolk Resolves, a bold declaration that rejected the coercive acts, urged Massachusetts to form its own militias, and declared loyalty only to a king that respected their rights. Paul Revere rushed the resolves to Philadelphia on horseback. When Congress read them aloud, the mood shifted from protest to defiance. They all voted to endorse the resolves in full. In October 1774, the Congress also issued its Declaration of Rights and Grievances. It affirmed the colonists' rights to life, liberty, and property, which foreshadowed another declaration that was still far on the horizon. Samuel Adams' dream, what had become his life's work, was slowly coming true. The colonies were uniting in their quest for liberty. Thomas Jefferson later said that Samuel was
4: the earliest, most active, and persevering man of the Revolution.
1: John Adams said,
3: Without the character of Samuel Adams, the true history of the American Revolution can never be written.
1: When the Congress adjourned in late October, it was agreed to reconvene if Britain refused to yield. But there was little doubt about the reaction. When word of the Congress's work reached King George III, he said, "The die is cast." By winter, the situation in Massachusetts was desperate. One British admiral wrote home that he expected Samuel Adams to, quote, be hanged or shot before many months are at an end. General Gage now had 20,000 troops in Boston, 10 times the number that were there when the Boston Massacre happened. When Sam Adams returned to Boston from Congress in Philadelphia, he found his home ransacked. The windows were broken, walls defaced, furniture gone. He didn't have the money for repairs, so he moved his wife and daughter outside Boston to the town of Dedham. He told his wife,
2: "We must be content to suffer the loss of all things in this life rather than tamely surrender the public liberty."
1: Samuel started carrying a pistol everywhere he went. Every day, he and John Hancock rode to secret sessions of the Massachusetts Provincial Congress that operated from town to town. Then, in April 1775, General Gage received fresh orders: disarm the militias and arrest the ringleaders. Adams and Hancock fled Boston under the cover of darkness. They took refuge in the parsonage of Reverend Jonas Clark in a small, sleepy village 11 miles northwest. There, in the quiet of a borrowed room, the two men talked long into the night. They knew what was coming. They just didn't know when. It's after midnight, April 1775, and the streets of Boston pulse with secret urgency. Paul Revere, the Boston silversmith, veteran of the Boston Tea Party, is on the move again. A rebel's fire is in his eyes. He clambers onto his horse, heart racing as he spurs it into a frantic gallop. The wind whips his face as he tears out of Boston through the countryside, dodging moonlit shadows and the ever-present threat that the British patrols are lurking in the darkness. Every sleepy farmhouse he passes, he voices an urgent warning. The regulars are coming out! The regulars are coming out! Regulars being the colonial term for British troops. He doesn't say the British are coming. The British are coming because in the colonies, all of the Americans consider themselves British at this point. Revere charges straight for the parsonage in Lexington, where Reverend Jonas Clark harbors two of the Revolution's most wanted men, Samuel Adams and John Hancock. These guys are the brains behind the brewing storm, and the British aim to clap them in irons, snuffing out the rebellion before it ever catches fire. The parsonage is guarded by local minutemen who converge on Revere before they even realize who he is. He finally bursts inside, delivering the intel that might save Adams and Hancock from the gallows. The redcoats are marching in from Boston, and they're going to snatch you and seize the colonists' hidden weapons. Revere presses on towards nearby Concord, but he doesn't get very far. British soldiers ambush him and surround him, pistols jammed against his chest and his head. They grill him, threatening execution. It's hard to fathom why they didn't arrest Revere, because he's the most well-connected patriot operative in Boston. But instead, they let him go. They seize his horse, and then they gallop away. Bruised but unbroken, Revere stumbles back to the parsonage on foot. When he gets there, he can't believe that Adams and Hancock are still there. Hancock has taken his sweet time packing. Adams, meanwhile, only has the clothes on his back, which he escaped Boston a few days earlier. But at Revere's urging, the men finally bolt to Hancock's fancy carriage. Later, they pause for breakfast by the road. Yeah, really. When a farmer rushes towards them across the field, breathless, saying, "The British troops are closing in on you now." Adams and Hancock then ditch the carriage, scrambling into the woods on foot, hearts pounding as they vanish into the underbrush. They have no idea that in Lexington, the town they just escaped, a war against the most powerful empire on earth has just begun.
0: Up next, the war erupts in the colonies.
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5: 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It's for families, for lifelong learners, for anyone who still believes America is worth understanding and preserving. Over the summer, we're releasing 10 original songs to teach the Bill of Rights like never before, 10 corresponding lesson plans for families to study together, new commercial-free episodes of the American Story podcast series, the first two chapters in the new dynamic audio version of my book Chasing Embers, which is a dystopian fiction book for young adults that will teach them history in a completely different way, and a brand new documentary about the real reason we have immigration called The Golden Door, from Ellis Island to the White House. Since the very beginning, liberty has always depended on ordinary people willing to learn, protect, and pass on what matters. Thomas Jefferson said, "Whenever the people are well informed, they may be trusted with their own government." That is the mission of the Torch, to bring our nation back to its founding principles and ensure America remains a beacon of freedom for the next 250 years. And as a Torch Insider, you get access to daily behind-the-scenes content during the Glenn Beck program. 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
6: First of all, and this isn't just Atlanta, I note that the nation's media is continuing to call these riots that are occurring on beaches and elsewhere, shopping malls, teen takeovers, when everybody with any observational power at all knows that it's blacks that are participating in these near riots. 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Again, you want to solve the problem? Identify the problem. The problem isn't teens.
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7: 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The problem, though, is that not all savers have the same goals, risk tolerance, and financial situation. If you're willing to take a more hands-on approach, you may find that you're able to score higher returns and reduce your fees at the same time. Now, this doesn't mean that target date funds are a bad choice for savers in general, but if you don't look outside of a target date fund, you may end up with sluggish returns, saving you money. Hillary Barsky, Fox News.
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8: Carmella's side piece. 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
12: Waymo is recalling almost 4,000 of its robo-taxis after more than a dozen incidents in which the autonomous vehicles entered closed freeway construction zones. According to the National Highway Traffic Safety Administration, that points to a software issue. The recall report shows that Waymo's Field Safety Committee began reviewing the issue in late April after examining six incidents in which robo-taxis drove past ramp closure signs and entered freeway construction zones. The committee met again in May after identifying seven additional instances involving active construction.

0: construction zones as a result of the reported incident. Waymo implemented freeway driving restrictions while engineers work to identify the root cause. The recall covers Waymo fifth generation automated driving systems. We're told that a software remedy remains under development. That's Fox Wheels. I'm Jeff Manasso, Fox News.
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4: John Ossoff is part of that socialist movement. 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

0: Welcome back to The American Story, reflecting on 250 years of independence, raising some important questions for modern Americans. Do we know what we're sacrificing for something greater than ourselves or our nation? Do we even know what that is anymore? In case you missed it, in the previous segment, I talked about Samuel Adams in 1781 when he returned to Boston from the Continental Congress in Philadelphia, and he found his home completely ransacked by the British troops. He had no money for repairs, so he moved his family outside of Boston, and he told his wife, quote, "We must all be content to suffer the loss of all things in this life rather than tamely surrender the public liberty." On our nation's 250th birthday, I think it's worth asking ourselves, are we willing to lose our house, our car, all of our possessions, if it meant America's freedom lived on? It sounds grand and inspiring when other patriots are providing the sacrifice, but what if it's required of us? Well, to make that happen, we have to relive and understand the story of American independence. So let's pick the story up in Lexington, Massachusetts, as American troops confront the British Army for the very first time.
1: The sun had barely risen over Lexington Green on April 19, 1775, when 77 colonial minutemen left their farms and their shops. They stood there tense and uncertain in ragged lines on the triangular patch of grass in the center of town. They faced the unknown, gripping their muskets, knuckles white. Many had never been in combat. All of them had heard the midnight alarm. Among them stood Captain John Parker, a weathered veteran of earlier wars, who is said to have told his men, quote, "Stand your ground. Don't fire unless fired upon. But if they mean to have a war, let it begin here." Down the road marched 700 British regulars, their red coats flashing beneath a pale sky. They had been dispatched by General Thomas Gage from Boston to seize control of all the colonial weapons in Concord and to arrest Samuel Adams and John Hancock if possible. The redcoats filed into this quiet town. Their movements were precise and orderly, intimidating to the homemade militia with their patchwork of weapons and abilities. But the British just formed ranks opposite the colonists. There was a moment of stillness and unbearable quiet. And then came a sound that ignited a revolution that would reshape the world. No one knows who fired the first shot. General Gage later claimed it was one of the rebels. But Reverend Jonas Clark, the pastor who was sheltering Hancock and Adams in his home, fiercely rejected this version. In sworn testimony, Clark insisted,
2: "Nothing can be more certain than the contrary, and nothing more false, weak, or wicked than such a representation. The British troops fired first."
1: The British volleyed into the disorganized militia. Acrid smoke clouded the green. Men on both sides fell amid the yelling and confusion. Within a few chaotic minutes, 8 Americans were killed and 10 were wounded. The British continued their march, leaving behind shock, blood, and grief. As the British advanced to Concord, colonial militia numbers swelled. By the time the redcoats reached the town, word had spread like wildfire, and hundreds of armed colonists shadowed the enemy movements. At the North Bridge, around 400 American militiamen confronted the British force. The tense standoff escalated when the British fired warning shots. Then came a deadly response. The Americans fired back in volleys, and the British line broke. They retreated in disorder, falling back towards Boston through the fields and in the woods, where the militiamen fired from behind trees, stone walls, and buildings. Letters from the time described the British retreat as chaotic and panicked and very bloody. Houses and farms along the route were burned, many by British troops retaliating against the perceived sniper fire. The retreat became a desperate scramble with 273 British casualties. Almost 1 month before the battles of Lexington and Concord, Connecticut Governor Jonathan Trumbull had declared April 19th a day of public fasting and prayer, quote, "for repentance and for the securing of the liberties of the American colonies." So, when the first bloodshed of the Revolutionary War erupted on that exact day, an entire state was praying. Many colonists interpreted it as no coincidence, but as a sign of divine involvement. Samuel Adams and John Hancock avoided arrest by the British and made it to Philadelphia for the start of the Second Continental Congress in June. John Adams was also a Massachusetts delegate. He rose and nominated George Washington to be the commander of a brand new Continental Army. His cousin, Samuel Adams, seconded the motion. John Hancock, who had presumed John Adams would nominate him, was said to be visibly angered. Washington, however, was a strategic pick by the Adams cousins. The idea was to help bind the southern colony to the northern cause. Washington left the room for the vote. Congress unanimously approved him. He then accepted the responsibility, but gave a solemn response.
3: I am truly sensible of the high honor done me in this appointment. Yet I feel great distress from a consciousness that my abilities and military experience may not be equal to the extensive and important trust.
1: In a private letter to his wife, Martha, Washington confessed,
3: Far from seeking this appointment, I have used every endeavor in my power to avoid it, not only from my unwillingness to part with you and the family, but from a consciousness of its being a trust too great for my capacity.
1: The day after Washington's appointment, British forces under General William Howe launched an assault on colonial fortifications near Bunker Hill, just north of Boston. The colonial defenders, low on ammunition, were said to have been ordered not to fire until they saw the whites of their eyes. The result was brutal, vicious, up-close combat. Dr. Joseph Warren, a rising political leader and Samuel Adams' closest friend, was among the Boston volunteers defending Bunker Hill. In the final British push, he was shot in the face, his body brutally mutilated by bayonets. And the British finally took the hill at the cost of over 1,000 casualties, including 92 officers. The colonists lost 450 men. Though technically a British victory, the cost shook their confidence. Many colonists saw it as proof they could stand toe-to-toe with the greatest army in the world. But Washington had not yet taken command. The Continental Army was appallingly disorganized. Supplies were scarce. Rebellion was now tangible but costly. Victory was nowhere on the horizon. And a great storm was gathering. One that would test Washington's resolve, his army's endurance, and the very idea of American independence. July 3rd, 1775, Cambridge, Massachusetts. On the edge of the common, thousands of militiamen, sunburned, unshaven, many of them shoeless, crowded to glimpse a tall Virginian in a blue uniform approach on horseback. George Washington had arrived to assume official command of the Continental Army encircling Boston. The scene was one of organized chaos, tents sprawled across fields, men drilling awkwardly with whatever weapons they had. And Washington had arrived under the impression that New England had 20,000 battle-ready troops. That was a force to reckon with. But reality looked a little bit different. A thorough count revealed the harsh truth. There were only about 16,000. And after accounting for the sick, the absent, and those without basic equipment, barely 14,000 stood ready for duty. It was a gut punch. Revolutionary zeal and actual readiness were far apart. Washington dove into assessments, writing among the lines, noting deficiencies in discipline and supplies. The second reality check came with the gunpowder inventory. They had less than 10,000 pounds in total. It was scarcely enough for 9 rounds per soldier in a sustained fight. This revelation stunned Washington. Accounts say he sat speechless for about 30 minutes, his mind reeling from the vulnerability. The shortage could doom them before they even really got started. Meanwhile, back in Philadelphia, the Second Continental Congress grappled with division. Hawks, like the Adams cousins, pushed for a full break with England. But many of the delegates were still loyal to the crown at heart and yearned for reconciliation. This faction successfully pushed for one last try at patching things up with King George III. The Congress drafted the Olive Branch Petition, a humble appeal to the king for peace, affirming allegiance while begging Britain to fix colonial grievances. It was an odd Hail Mary to send, considering the blood-stained ground in Lexington, Concord, and now Boston. But in September, the emissary from Congress sailed to London to hand-deliver the Olive Branch Petition. It was a wasted effort. King George, incensed by continual reports of rebellion, refused to even read the petition. He branded Congress an illegal assembly of traitors. This slammed the door shut on negotiation. Now, all-out war seemed inevitable. As autumn chilled into winter, a 25-year-old Boston bookseller named Henry Knox came to Washington with an innovative idea. A colonel in the Continental Army, Knox was a self-taught artillery expert. His idea was to undertake a mission to Fort Ticonderoga in upstate New York. The British fort had been seized 6 months earlier by Ethan Allen and Benedict Arnold with a small militia force. The fort contained dozens of British cannons that were just sitting there. Knox thought they could be hauled back to Boston, where they would be desperately needed. Washington sent Knox on the mission right away. It was the first of many gambles the war would require of this ragtag military. Meanwhile, Washington tried to keep his amateur army together outside of Boston. There was still far too little gunpowder. Congress dragging its feet on funding, leaving soldiers in tattered uniforms, unpaid and grumbling. As New Year's Day 1776 dawned, disaster struck. Thousands of one-year enlistments expired, and men streamed towards home, weary of the hardships. Some new recruits replaced them, but the Army didn't have enough weapons to supply the new men. Washington now had under 10,000 troops, only half the number fit for duty because of rampant illness. In private, sleepless moments in the middle of the night, Washington confessed his anguish.
3: The reflection upon my situation and that of this army produces many an uneasy hour when all around me are wrapped in sleep. Few people know the predicament we are in.
1: To his trusted military secretary, Joseph Reed, he wrote candidly,
3: "Could I have foreseen what I have and am like to experience? No consideration upon earth should have induced me to accept this command."
1: Yet amid the gloom and against the odds, Henry Knox showed up in Boston with his captured cannons, which provided a lift to the shivering army. Knox and his team built 42 massive sleds from felled trees, harnessing teams of oxen and horses to drag 59 guns, totaling 120,000 pounds across 300 miles of wilderness. For 2 months, they endured blizzards, crossed frozen rivers, climbed mountains without losing a single cannon. It was a logistical miracle. The turning point came on the night of March 4th, 1776. Under the night sky, 2,000 American troops moved like ghosts towards Dorchester Heights. It was a strategic overlook of Boston Harbor. And to muffle the noise, they wrapped wagon wheels in hay and straw, hauling Knox's cannons uphill in silence. The earthworks rose from the frozen soil, fortified with barrels of dirt and felled trees. And at dawn, British lookouts blinked in disbelief at the full fortress that had not existed the night before, with artillery threatening their ships below. One British officer gasped in awe, "My God, these fellows have done more work in one night than I could make my army do in 3 months." But that night, the weather intervened. Ferocious nor'easter unleashed howling winds, driving rain, and waves that swamped the British landing boats. The attack had to be called off. General Howe found his position untenable with the Colonials controlling the high position with so much firepower. He decided best to evacuate the city. Almost 2 weeks after Washington's daring overnight move to take Dorchester Heights, 11,000 British troops and loyalists boarded ships, and they sailed away as Bostonians cheered from the shores. Abigail Adams, watching from her home near Boston, wrote her husband in wonder,
4: "The more I think of it, the more amazed I am that they should leave such a harbor, such fortifications, such entrenchments, and that we should be in peaceable possession of a town which we expected would cost us a river of blood. Surely it is the Lord's doings, and it is marvelous in our eyes."
1: As celebrations echoed across Boston Harbor, a small pamphlet rippled through the colonies. The incendiary words it contained quickly changed American hearts and minds toward the previously unthinkable.
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12: First of all, and this isn't just Atlanta, I note that the nation's media is continuing to call these riots that are occurring on beaches and elsewhere, shopping malls, teen takeovers, when everybody with any observational power at all knows that it's blacks that are participating in these near riots. 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

0: Listen as Clay Travis and Buck Sexton recap another week of exposing hypocrisy and fight to protect our freedom. 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
1: Welcome, everybody. Clay and Buck. A lot of news to talk about today. Our man Clay is on his way back from Hawaii, where he had a great time. They say he is the big kahuna of Tennessee. Great on the surfboard, they tell me. Some people are saying great on the surfboard. We've got a lot to discuss today, though. And obviously, we're coming up on the holiday weekend here soon. I think, actually, Clay may just be surfing with all of you tomorrow here on the show. And I may be lying on the beach here in Miami taking the day. So this might be my last chance to get to chat with you until the 250th, 250 years of American greatness. It has been a phenomenal country, my friends. It still is. We got some challenges, yes. We had some, you know, I don't even like doing that thing. When someone asks you, as we're approaching the 250, by the way, I'll talk about some socialist just won in California and J.D. Vance just said some stuff. We'll get to that. Got the aftermath of that big decision we talked about yesterday. So the Supreme Court day yesterday, frustrations, but we will move forward. We will move on. And I actually have some day after analysis for you on that I wanted to share. We've also got a lot of American pride stuff to talk about today. Well, if you're a Republican, tends to be the case. You love America. If you're a Democrat, you think you are better than America. And that's one, not true, and sad thing. But we'll get into all of that. And also, I want a lot of talkbacks, a lot of calls. I want to hear from all of you because it might be a long weekend before I get a chance to chat with you again. But I have to say, I don't like this thing that happens with a lot of us where every time we talk about America, we have to do this throat clearing, this preamble, this prefacing of, you know, well, not everything was perfect. And, you know, we had, I know. We were not a perfect country. We are still not. No. If you were talking about a beloved family member, and I think the country is a beloved family member, in a sense, that we all share, right? And that binds all of us. It is in a sense the patriarch of we, the American people. If you were talking about a beloved family member, would you say, well, he's a great guy and did amazing things and has done so much good in the world and, you know, built 10 orphanages and cured cancer and did all these great things, but he also had a lot of imperfections that are, no. You're allowed to say, when you're celebrating somebody, say, on their birthday. Do you stand up to give a birthday toast and go, well, we had bad things from this guy, but also he could be a really good guy. No. We are allowed to just focus here at this one point on the greatness of this country, on how much it has done for us, we, the American people, how much it has done for humanity. And I don't want us to have to do this thing. So we won't do this thing. Well, I know we have the challenges of the past and the China, but no, please. Okay. I know I think every other time of the year, we can discuss the treatment of the Native Americans. We can discuss the moral failure of slavery. We did fight a very bloody civil war to end it. And we have done all these things as a country that a lot of other places didn't do, by the way. And that we were, but you know, I don't want to get into all that. It's America's birthday. It's its 250th birthday coming up. And I think you're allowed to have a birthday celebration where it's all just, you know, amazing. Look at how great this place is. Some positivity about this country, untrammeled. Or what would Kamala say, unburdened by the problems that have been. For once, we're allowed to be unburdened by the... Now, I'm going to talk about the news today, so that's going to be some challenges. But in our overview of America and how much we love this place, I'm really going to try hard, and I'm going to try to demand of myself and in our discussion today that we not do the usual... the genuflection to the America haters of like, well, we're not perfect. Of course we're not perfect. Nobody's perfect. But on your birthday, you don't say, hey, my buddy Phil, he just turned 50. He's not perfect, But I'll say a few nice words about him now. No. This brings me then to the divide. This is a very real thing. I was going to talk to you about this yesterday. The divide in America over who just loves this place and understands how incredible it is. You know, one thing, I really believe that when you've spent time, especially for those of you who are veterans, who spent time in war zones, whether you saw combat or you were just serving in the war zone, serving your country in the war zone, and you know, you get outside the wire, or if you've spent, like I said, just time as a civilian, even in a really messed up third world country, this place we are in, America, is incredible. Okay. This place is incredible. The abundance that we have, I know prices are high. Oh, I'm worried about gas prices. I understand credit card debt. We need to have a moment here. It's America's birthday. America is our friend Phil. We're not going to sit here and be like, well, Phil's 15 pounds overweight, but he's also a great guy. No, America is awesome. We are allowed to do this. We should do this. Celebrate the greatness of America going to this 250th without, and we do all the reflection on the past and everything else other days. Democrats are going to fight us on this one. Democrats, a lot of them, and I'm going by the numbers here, somehow tie all of this in to, well, Trump is the president, so I can't really be proud. I can't really be excited about things right now in D.C. and the 250th and everything else. I'm going to pout over America. Remember when they used to talk about the destruction of all of our institutions? That was a big anti-Trump line. He's destroying our institutions. No, they're actually doing fine. All those institutions still exist. Some of them are functioning a lot better. You know, you look at, say, the Department of War, for example, and recruitment is way up. And my friend Pete Hegseth is doing a fantastic job, deserves a lot of credit for just doing the very essential work of focusing in on the ability of our military to make war and defend the American people and their interests. That's it. It's not a social justice experiment over there. It's, you know, it's not about, you know, how many trannies can we get into combat roles? That's actually not what it's about. So some of our institutions are functioning much better. Democrats are, meanwhile, still very kind of uncertain, maybe even disdainful of this whole America 250 thing. Here is CNN's own Harry Enten, their data guy. Talks about pride in being American. Okay, this is from a Democrat at a Democrat media outlet. This is what it sounds like. Play two.
2: You know, among Republicans, 93% are extremely or very proud. Just one, a single one, say they have little to no pride in being an American. But look over at the Democratic side. This is where we've seen this extremely or very number. It's been taking a tumble at 27%. Which is way different than the 93. You do the quick math with me here. What is that? That's a 66-point difference here in terms of extremely or very. But look at this. The little or no proud to be an American actually among Democrats eclipses is greater than the extremely or very proud number. So we are just living in such a different universe if you're a Republican versus a Democrat on the basic fundamental question of being proud to be an American.
1: There you have it. There is a partisan divide, and a bigger chunk of people who are Democrats hate this country by their own admission, loathe this country, then love it. Now, that's not saying, notice, I'm being true to the data here. It's not that all Democrats hate this country. Not true. There are Democrats that love America, okay? They're wrong in their politics, but they still love America. And maybe there's hope for them, by the way. There is, I think that those people, that if you have a fundamental love of country, you can be saved, if you will. If you at your core love America, maybe you have some bad policy ideas. I mean, look at some of the people who have come over to our side. Look at, for example, very prominently Elon Musk. Clay was formerly a Democrat, and now sometimes I think looks at me and is like, hey, Buck, gotta up the right wing stuff a little bit here. I'm like, whoa. Clay is quite right-wing in his politics, obviously. Donald Trump himself was previously a Democrat. Something has changed. Something has changed in the Democrat Party, where there is there is clearly a large space for people to hate this country and have that be reflected broadly in the sentiment of the party overall. There are Democrats now who really know that they can just tear this place down as much as they want. And I'm just seeing this. Guys, is this true? Am I just the worst at picking sports? Did England in the World Cup lose to the Congo, or are they just losing to the Congo? I cannot believe this. Did England, can you guys check for me, please? Clay is straight up trolling me while I'm doing the show. I said England would win the World Cup. This is based on my knowledge of soccer from playing soccer video games. And he's telling me that England, is England losing or have they lost? You've got England. You know what? Fine. A lot of you, I know exactly what you're thinking. Of course England's getting its ass kicked going into July 4th weekend. Of course they are. Cause that's what July 4th weekend is all about. So you know what? Fine. I'm gonna change my whole tune here. England deserves to lose to the Democratic People's Republic of the Congo in soccer because it's 4th of July weekend. And, you know, good old King George, his spirit lives on, and he deserves yet another ass kicking, it seems. What a shame for England. All right, we'll come back into this, but I just had to share that with you. Let's not do any of this thing that the Democrats want to do of like, well, we really should, this is a weekend of reflection. No, this is America's birthday. You don't sit there and pick apart what's not perfect about your buddy on his birthday. And if you're a Republican, America is your buddy. America is a family member. America is something you deeply care about. So you're allowed to just applaud and honestly be grateful too. There, on the one part, this is a celebration of America going into this 250th, but there's also, man, we are lucky to live in this country. All the things you can say, I don't even care. All the problems, all the challenges, we are lucky to be Americans. Do not forget that. It's a beautiful thing. It is a thing worth fighting for. It is a thing worth being grateful for, and it is a thing worth celebrating, especially on this 250th, which is incredible.
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12: I was frightened. 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

Welcome back in here to Clay and Buck. And right as I'm talking to you about people who don't love America, a lot of Democrats. And you already knew that. There are some lunatics, two of them, who were at the very top. Like, I mean the spire, right? The very top of the Empire State Building. They're dressed in black. I mean, do we know what they're, do they have like a free Palestine banner or something yet, team? Do we know what, we know their politics, right? They're not wearing MAGA hats. Wondering what have we got? Do we have any details other than they're clearly communists? They probably run a very tasty but overpriced coffee shop somewhere in Park Slope or, no, not Park Slope. Where do all the cool people live now? Allie, where do the cool people live in Brooklyn? Bed-Stuy? Bushwick. Thank you. Bushwick. I was thinking, Park Slope is like, you know, that's like finance people now. That's like head people. They're not, you know, that's, you know, oh, look at me advice. I care so much about climate change for my $6 million brownstone overlooking the park. It's a Bushwick, kind of a thing. I don't know what it is, but, I was just in New York maybe, so this is why it's on my mind. The some of the coffee shops there, I'm just like, I know the politics of the people based on the style and placement of their tattoos. There are forearm tattoos that I look at and I'm like, oh, okay. So you were, what were you like? I mean, you can also usually tell by the forearm muscles. It's like, this is like special operations. Where were you in Iraq? You're in Afghanistan. And then there are the forearm tattoos. You're like, so you're an anarchist, huh? And I can usually tell the difference. I can usually just based on that, you know, there's operator tattoos as in military operator and there's anarchist bring down civilization. I am also making you a delicious, delicious foamy latte tattoos. So I'm just saying that people that are at the top of the Empire State Building right now, they are in the ladder. Anti-ICE. I would have lost money on this, just like apparently I'm going to lose money on England with soccer, which is outrageous. I would have lost money on this with, because I would have assumed it was a free Palestine thing, but anti-ICE protesters. Let me tell you, after the Supreme Court decision that just came down, the horrible, horrible 6-3 Supreme Court decision that came down on birthright citizenship, anybody who was a little squeamish, I think, about what is necessary to enforce immigration before, but recognize the gravity and the importance of it is now like, load them up, send them home. You're not supposed to be here. Load them up, send them home. We have no choice because we're about to be absolutely inundated. I think you're going to see a 10X on birth tourism in this country starting now. I think you're going to also see

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5: It's Fox Wheels.
6: Waymo is recalling almost 4,000 of its robo-taxis after more than a dozen incidents in which the autonomous vehicles entered closed freeway construction zones. According to the National Highway Traffic Safety Administration, that points to a software issue. The recall report shows that Waymo's Field Safety Committee began reviewing the issue in late April after examining six incidents in which robo-taxis drove past ramp closure signs and entered freeway construction zones. The committee met again in May after identifying seven additional instances involving active construction zones. As a result of the reported incident, Waymo implemented freeway driving restrictions while engineers worked to identify the root cause. The recall covers Waymo fifth-generation automated driving systems. We're told that a software remedy remains under development. That's Fox Wheels. I'm Jeff Manasso, Fox News.
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8: First of all, and this isn't just Atlanta, I note that the nation's media is continuing to call these riots that are occurring on beaches and elsewhere, shopping malls, teen takeovers, when everybody with any observational power at all knows that it's blacks that are participating in these near riots. 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Black commentators on social media. 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Identify the problem. 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
9: Saving you money, I'm Hillary Barsky. In the past, have you tried creating a budget only to soon give up? Maybe you just haven't found the right budgeting strategy yet. One popular approach is the 50-30-20 rule, which is simple compared to many other strategies because it only has three categories. The first is needs. 50% of your budget goes to essentials like rent or mortgage payments, utilities, groceries, healthcare, and transportation. The second is wants, and 30% goes to discretionary spending on things like dining out, shopping, vacation, applications and streaming services. The final category is savings and or financial goals, which includes contributing to your IRA or 401k, investing in mutual funds and other investments, or saving cash in an emergency fund. This category also includes paying off debt. While minimum debt payments are part of the needs category, extra payments that help pay off the principal and hopefully get you out of debt faster.

0: are considered savings. Saving you money, Hillary Barsky, Fox News.
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1: Welcome back into Clay and Buck. Just a couple quick updates. One, Trump is actually in North Dakota. And Greg, where is he? He's at the Roosevelt Library or something? What is it? The Teddy Roosevelt Library. Sorry, I thought he was in the Roosevelt Room in the White House from the press packet I was looking at. So there's that. Also, this duo that climbed to the top of the Empire State Building, they now are getting engaged. So maybe they're not actually anti-ICE protesters, which was what was initially reported. They're just getting engaged, and they're lunatics who want attention. But I don't know. I feel like being that close to the high-frequency radio tower, people are telling me, is like maybe not a very healthy idea. It's also I also think it's not safe to be that high where they are climbing up there. Nonetheless, we are joined by the Czar of Talk. Our friend Michael Berry is with us now, coming to us out of Houston. Listen to him on KTRH and everywhere he's syndicated. Mr. Berry, great to have you. Can I just, I want to get you to weigh in on this first. Have you seen these amazing videos of people from Japan to South Africa to Norway and everything in between who are discovering the wonders and the wondrous people of the great state of Texas? Hello? Do we have Michael Berry? I don't hear him.
2: Yeah, sorry about
1: that. There we go.
2: It is wonderful to see. It makes you so proud. There was a quote I read. It said, if you want to hate America, watch the news. If you want to love America, take a road trip across it. And nothing says it better. You know, the things that we take for granted. But, Buck, you know this. Every single day you hear some leftist politician, Democrat, socialist candidate, media member, podcaster, trashing our country. And a lot of people forget those people aren't in real America. And these folks who had heard these horrible things projected about us, and now they're coming here and going, wow, Buc-ee's is amazing. The barbecue is amazing. The burgers are, the people are amazing. Everything is plentiful and wonderful and kind and generous. That's not the America we're seeing projected back in the media, but that's the America you and I are living in.
1: I'm just so happy that, one, Texas is getting its due in front of the rest of the world.
2: Oh, yeah.
1: And two, is great, the great state of, and or the republic of, and two, that it is a reminder, I think, going to our 250th, the abundance, the, yes, the American people are amazing, but also we live in lives here, and I have to remind people of this because it's easy to get down in the, the market just went down, or, there's been some spike in gas prices. The abundance that we live in here is not like anything else in any other country in the world, even close to our size.
2: Well, and the frustrating thing, Buck, is that what we see projected every day, all day on television is some dude who wants to be a girl, who wants to play in girls' athletics because he couldn't make the boys' team at his school, wants to be a girl and beat up on girls, and lawyers for George Soros' organization are very angry, and they're bringing lawsuits, and America is terrible, and we're slave owners. And you just get beaten down with this day in and day out, and people forget, no, this is a glorious, wonderful place with incredible things going on and people doing incredible, amazing things. That's the real America. Turn that crap off. And it is. It's inspiring. It's exciting. It's wonderful.
1: I even have to remind myself, you know, that when we talk about some of the world-changing things that are happening coming out of America, Tesla, SpaceX, this is in Texas now, right? I mean, this is part of, we think of Texas, the amazing history and the cowboy boots and the Stetsons and, you know, the sort of great American, destiny story and all this other stuff. It's also now a place that's on the, not just the cutting edge of America and tech, but globally.
2: It's incredible. And what's going on in Texas? My wife was Secretary of State of Texas 12 years ago. And every day she told me, we're getting over 1,000 people moving to Texas per day. The net positive. They're coming from California. They're coming from New York. And when they get here, they're so excited. And there was a fear that those people were coming here and they were going to bring their bad liberal politics. No, The reason you leave California is you don't want what you don't like what's happening there. So the people that are coming here are Elon Musk and Joe Rogan and business owners and people like that. And they're bringing a mindset of the old California mindset of a Reagan Republicanism, and they're actually turning districts Republican. So the fear was you were getting white liberals, and in fact, you're getting tech bros that are far more pro-capitalism, pro-growth, and pro-Texas values.
1: Can you just now, so we had some positivity, some optimism for America's birthday coming up here. But I will ask you now, and you're down there in a border state, this ruling that came down from the Supreme Court, you know, we've had a day to process, and certainly everyone listening, we went through, as I know you did on your show, Michael, all the, you know, what's at issue here, what the Supreme Court said, what they didn't say, all this stuff. But now with some time to process and reflect, where are you on that whole thing? I mean, some people are, I feel like they're a little despondent about it, but it's not good, but I feel like there's ways through it.
2: We're going to send a man to Mars in relatively short order, right? We do amazing things around the world. We could topple Venezuela's president in a matter of, you know, a few minutes, and you know more about that than I do with your background. We can do amazing things in this country. We can seal our border, and we've done so. To me, yes, was that a frustrating issue? Yes. But we're really just talking about deportations and who can be deported and who can't. In terms of sealing our border, as long as we control the White House and the president continues to issue orders to seal our border, then we don't have to worry nearly as much about birthright citizenship. Yeah, there's still birthright tourism, and I think China's abusing that, and I think we're seeing some of that coming across the Mexican border, and we're seeing people – you can control your visas. You can restrict your visas. You can monitor these things. I think that there is – it's not, that's not the end of the world. It's not the death knell. It's not the end of the momentum that the Trump administration beckoned. And I got to say – if you think about the fact that Trump closed the border when Republicans even said it couldn't be done, that should be enough to hold the House and the Senate alone. Every Republican should say, you know what, let's give them a reward. The bonus is we're voting Republican come November. We're not getting snookered by the Democrats this time.
1: Speaking of Michael Barry, czar of talk from the Michael Barry Show, our friend down in Houston. And speaking of Texas and you know, there's been a bunch of races, Michael, that have, at least in some blue strongholds, well, certainly in the case of New York and then Colorado just recently or in the last 24 hours, socialist candidates doing well. The Texas Senate race, I want you to tell us what's going on with this because I'm still assuming I should be feeling good about it. I mean, it's fine, but what are some of the dynamics you're seeing and, you know, where does the whole, the Tallarico train stand right now?
2: Well, as you know, Democrats are not going to win statewide in Florida, and they're not going to win in Texas. But those are the two prizes that they have their eyes upon, and they desperately want this Senate seat. And they've brought their test tube baby, James Tallarico. We call him Tallarico because he is a freak, and so immediately he led in the polls, but he didn't have a primary runoff. And our candidate, Ken Paxton, the very popular attorney general, did. He toppled a 24-year senator. It's almost unheard of. The swamp spent $150 million attacking our very popular pro-Trump, Trump loves him, Trump ended up endorsing him, attorney general, against John Cornyn, who was basically another Mitch McConnell, John Thune swamp creature. So we're coming out of that. We're 5 weeks after that fact. Paxton is growing in the polls every day. The more people see of Tallarico, the less they like him. He's a Mamdani. He's a white Mamdani who quotes the Bible or misquotes the Bible, hates his Christianity, has a vegan campaign, claims there are six genders. He talks about trans kids constantly. He's weird and he's creepy and he's a socialist, and that's not going to fly in Texas. You might pull that off in New York. You might pull that off in Colorado. It ain't happening in Texas. Texas.
1: Well, what do you think though? Like, take us into the enemy camp, if you will, for a second here. Why the Democrats? To me, this just seems, you know, I hate to say anything, positive about Beto, but I got it a little bit with why they tried the Beto thing because, you know,
2: sure,
1: he looks
2: absolutely
1: good in his Wrangler jeans and he wears the cowboy boots well and he sort of seems a little more like, but this, with Tallarico, whose idea among Democrats was it? what were they trying to do with this? Did they really just miscalculate this much? What was the thinking?
2: Buck, they didn't have a candidate. There were really two candidates that ran that announced themselves. Jasmine Crockett, I mean, she's just as bad as it gets. And Tallarico, this state rep who represents this awful sort of San Francisco white liberal district in Austin. He is out of touch. He's too far left for Austin. And Austin's motto is keep Austin weird. It's Portland light. This guy is as weird and creepy as they get, but he ran and they had to coalesce behind somebody because they want that seat so bad. So they would tell us he's an eighth generation Texan. And they're so desperate for a white moderate candidate who isn't freaky and creepy that they came out with this guy. But the more you learn over the coming months, the more disturbed Texans are going to be.
1: Wow. So it really is just this is the best they could do. That's kind of the short version is. Yeah, that's amazing.
2: Yeah, and they're embarrassed. They're embarrassed now because every day something new is coming out about him, things that he has said, and he's creepy on a level that by November people are going to say, like you just said, how on earth was he the nominee? Beto was actually a pretty darn good candidate, and he got within 1.5% of beating Ted Cruz in 2018. That was scary. Trump won 56-42 against Kamala. South Texas, the Hispanics part of the state, has swung Republican now. Trump won a majority of Hispanics and Asians based on exit polling that had never been done in Texas history. We're stronger Republican than we've been in a long time. Ken Paxton's going to win. Our entire slate's going to win. Democrats haven't won statewide in Texas since 1994, and they ain't about to start now.
1: Michael, before we let you get ready for your show, of course, and preparations for the 250th going on, what is going on in Michael Berry's world to celebrate America's glorious birthday of the 250th? How are you going to be bringing it in? And also, just wanted to give you a moment here to share any reflections you have. 250 years of America, what does it mean to you?
2: You know, the shelf life or the life of a republic is not supposed to be 250 years. You remember how Ben Franklin responded to the lady who asked, you know, what will it be? And he said, a republic if we can keep it. It's the most delicate, difficult dish to cook. And somehow we just keep getting it right. We had to have a civil war to resolve a lot of our problems. We constantly have people wanting to secede. We've involved ourselves in foreign wars. We've dealt with our internal strife. We changed so many ways as a nation, but we have kept together. And, you know, like you started the conversation, when the Europeans who came here and the Asians who came here, they were reminded this is a wonderful place worth fighting for. Do we fight a lot? Yeah, because we get to fight. That's the beauty. We get to fight. We get to argue. Democracy is the worst form of government except for everything else, as Churchill told us. It's a country worth fighting for. It's a country with a big future. It's a country with a beautiful past. And I think Trump has done a great job of reminding us of that. What you've seen on the mall with the various cultures and the beauty and the splendor of our people, I mean, I could not be prouder. And I think our best is yet to come. I truly believe that. We as conservatives are optimists, and we have to remind our neighbors that there is a lot of good to happen in this country in the future.
1: 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Go check him out on KTRH. And Mr. Berry, have a great 250th. Give the missus my warm regards, and we'll talk to you after the 250th celebrations.
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10: This way I'm pointing. So.
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1: 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It's to the left of Kennesaw.
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1: You mean to the west?
9: 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Have you ever looked at a map before? God, man. It's to the left of Kennesaw.
1: Can't tell you how many times I've said that to my wife. Just go south on 400, yeah. Exit, and head east. And she's like, what do you mean?
10: Exactly. Tell her to turn right next time.
9: That's right. And she'll know exactly.
1: No, that would not be to the right when you're heading south.
9: 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I won't embarrass him anymore, man. It's not time to pile on the child. You know? Sorry, man. You'll get it. You'll get it. You'll get it. It's fine. Go home, talk to your dad.
1: I turned right like you said. No. No, you didn't.
9: But, go home and tell your daddy you don't know how to read maps. And then tell me how to change a tire, and he's going to feel like the biggest disappointment ever.
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11: 15 to 20% of the population that's eligible to vote, go vote. 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
1: Can tell you, for those who care, which I don't know, is probably about 10% of you, England is up 2-1. Perhaps it will be a different celebration over in the UK than anticipated here. It'll be, at least it won't be a really sad day for them, losing to there's some time left, but, and my prediction is still alive, friends. Still alive, some people are saying. VIP email from Damon. Buck, what leftist socialists and communists mean by democratic is rule by the people, meaning rule by the masses whom capitalism has oppressed and enslaved. The communist vanguard, namely the intellectual revolutionaries, have been appointed by history to act in the name of the people. Democracy means something very different to us, but we shouldn't confuse the meanings. Damon, I what you're saying is very, very, very intelligent. I would just point out that this whole thing of, I'm not a socialist, I'm not a communist, I'm a socialist, I'm not a socialist, I'm a democratic socialist, I'm not a democratic socialist, I'm a republic of socialist democratic. And they play all these games so that they don't have to be held accountable for the crappy ideas they have. All of a sudden they get really down into the, you know, I would say is ask anybody who wants to play this game with you, is China a communist country or not? It's run by the Communist Party. Is it a communist country? How is it a communist country under Marxist theory? In fact, how is even North Korea a communist country under Marxist theory, there are some ways that it would cross, but some ways where it completely departs from it. It's technically a necrocracy, meaning rule by the dead. The dead Kim Il-sung is the forever chairman of the Communist Party. I mean, the place is nuts. It's basically it's just a giant cult. It's a giant cult police state. That's what North Korea really is. The government, yes, the government controls the means of production. The government controls absolutely everything. But particularly with China, though, it's like, okay, so it's a free market economy, but all you have to do is bring that up and you'll see the people that have all these objections to you talking about the communism of the left, start sputtering because they like to do this. Oh, it's everything is Sweden. Sweden has a market-based economy. It just has high taxes and a large, social welfare state. But the Swedish government doesn't own all of the factories. It's not actually a socialist country. This is where you get into the whole lot. But then they go, oh, well, now you're calling. Okay, yeah. Do you think that individuals and human ingenuity and human freedom and human brilliance and human liberty are the most important things in society? Or do you think that people who think they're smarter than everybody else should be able to do whatever they want to everybody because they're going to make everything better for everybody, which is always wrong and always a lie? If you're in the latter category, you're a socialist, you're a communist, and you're wrong. Let's dive into hour three. Coming up here in just a second, everybody. It's exciting.
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17: days-long funeral. I'm Deborah Valentine, Fox News. Hundreds of thousands of people gathering in Iran for the funeral of the late Supreme Leader killed by U.S. and Israeli airstrikes. Fox's Trey Yanks reports from Tel Aviv, Israel.
18: In his address to the nation overnight, President Trump spoke about the U.S. military and the work of U.S. forces during Operation Epic Fury. The president's remarks come as indirect talks between the United States and Iran move forward. The ceasefire between the two countries does remain in place, as regional leaders have expressed the importance of continuing the Memorandum of Understanding. Despite the diplomatic progress, the funeral for Iran's late supreme leader, the Ayatollah Khamenei, has been a large display of Iranian propaganda as delegations from around the world traveled to Tehran. The funeral will continue until July 9th with millions of Iranians participating.
17: Several people attending the funeral called for President Trump's death as revenge for the killing of the supreme leader. President Trump is set to attend the NATO summit in Turkey this week as he continues to criticize the alliance for not helping the U.S. secure the Strait of Hormuz during the Iran conflict. British Ambassador to the U.S. Christian Turner on Fox's The Sunday Briefing says NATO helped the U.S. in other ways.
19: Over 4,000 American sorties flown from European bases in support of Operation Epic Fury. On the second night of the conflict, my country agreed for the use of its bases for overflights and for bombing runs.
17: European leaders have stressed that NATO is a defensive alliance and that the U.S. and Israel did not consult any of them before starting the conflict. At the World Cup today, the round of 16 continues. It's Brazil versus Norway at the New York, New Jersey Stadium at 4 p.m. Eastern time. Meanwhile, U.S. forward Folarin Balogun's one-game ban is suspended by FIFA, making him eligible to play on Monday. 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
17: The husband of California Democratic Representative Nancy Pelosi is once again facing legal trouble. It follows a hit and run. Fox's Alicia Acuna reports from Los Angeles.
24: The Napa County Sheriff's Department says Friday afternoon, deputies responded to a 911 call by a witness who saw a brown convertible crash into a legally parked car and take off after briefly stopping. The California Highway Patrol caught up with the convertible. Authorities say Paul Pelosi was driving. It was heavily damaged and parked on the side of a road blocking the roadway. In a statement, the sheriff said, quote, during the investigation, Pelosi admitted to hitting something, but said he didn't know what he had hit, so he kept driving. He drove until his car became disabled. A field sobriety test determined there was no alcohol in the 86-year-old husband of the congresswoman.
17: Pelosi's husband previously pleaded guilty in connection with a drunk driving accident. Nobody was hurt in Friday's crash, and no charges have yet been filed. Stormy weather is helping drive down those sky-high temperatures, plaguing much of the Eastern U.S.
25: Big change in the forecast as we saw one more really hot day yesterday. 25 different record-breaking highs, that largely across the mid-Atlantic, getting up into New England a little bit there, but highs hitting 100 degrees. Boy, it's been days and days of that. Finally, some big showers yesterday evening, and you're starting to see some of these temperatures drop. Big change from what we've seen the last couple of days, where even overnight temperatures were only falling down in the mid-80s, maybe closer to 90 degrees. A lot of shower activity across the eastern half of the United States. We're really trading in heat for rain, not just today, but much of the week ahead.
17: That's Fox Weather's Adam Klotz reporting. The Navy calling off its search in the Arabian Sea after an MH-60S Seahawk from the USS George H.W. Bush went down. One crew member remains missing. Four others were rescued after the emergency landing. The Fifth Fleet says the Joint Navy Air Force effort covered 1,400 square miles over 102 hours. I'm Deborah Valentine. 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
21: It's Fox Wheels.
0: Waymo is recalling almost 4,000 of its robo-taxis after more than a dozen incidents in which the autonomous vehicles entered closed freeway construction zones. According to the National Highway Traffic Safety Administration, that points to a software issue. The recall report shows that Waymo's Field Safety Committee began reviewing the issue in late April after examining six incidents in which robo-taxis drove past ramp closure signs and entered freeway construction zones. The committee met again in May after identifying seven additional instances involving active construction zones. As a result of the reported incidents, Waymo implemented freeway driving restrictions while engineers worked to identify the root cause. The recall covers Waymo fifth-generation automated driving systems. We're told that a software remedy remains under development. That's Fox Wheels. I'm Jeff Manasso, Fox News.

0: Listen as Clay Travis and Buck Sexton recap another week of exposing hypocrisy and fight to protect our freedom. This is Clay Travis and Buck Sexton. Sound off.
1: Third hour of Clay and Buck kicks off now, everybody. Thank you so much for being here. And we appreciate very much getting to hang out with you as we are heading into our 250th, a 4th of July celebration. Some people are saying the most amazing 4th of July celebration in 250 years, since 1776 itself. I'm actually, I just finished a biography of Ethan Allen, which, honestly, I'll just tell you this. I picked this up. It was one of these things where I was at a, I was actually at a bookstore in Savannah, Georgia, and got it there. And it was a hardback, and it looked, you know, it looked like a pretty, I don't know, I just sort of, it caught my eye, and I think it was $5 instead of the 30 or so that a hardback normally is. Speaking of hardbacks, manufacturing delusion, my friends. Manufacturing, you're looking for a book for the holiday? Manufacturing delusion. You'll read it over the weekend. It's very readable, meant to be so. And, I know a lot of you read it. I appreciate that. Any of you who haven't read it, you are missing out. I'm telling you, there's a lot of really cool stuff in here. You will learn, about Ivan the Terrible's Oprichniki, which you need to know about. You will learn how people are so crazy, or how they're made so crazy that they believe that a man can become a woman for the purposes of athletics or anything else. How does that psychologically happen? Manufacturing delusion. Go get your copy on Amazon. I haven't talked about it in a while, so I wanted to give you a little tip for the holiday. Go get your copy, and go read it by the pool while you're waiting for those burgers on the grill to cook, and, or just, you know, hanging out on the veranda or the porch or whatever, the beach. Manufacturing delusion. I think you really like, everyone who's read it, has liked it. I don't know what the scientific basis is for me to say that, but I'm pretty sure that's true. It's a very good book. So, with all of the, I was talking about books. I read the Ethan Allen book. Ethan Allen is an interesting guy. I wouldn't say I would be like a top choice for you. I'm honest with you about this stuff. Like, there's some books, and I've recommended, I don't know, I think I've recommended Shadow Divers at this point to probably a couple dozen people. And I'm just like, you're going to love it. It's super readable. It's a story, history, guy stuff, submarines. You know, that's a great book. So they're the books that I would recommend to anybody knowing they'll like it. There are some that are a little more specific, you know, genre specific to certain people. I'll say, I think you would like, I feel like I'm pretty good at that. And then when you're picking a biography, you have to care about that historical figure, or else it really, I think it's hard for the biography to, no matter how well written it is or how well researched it is, I think it's hard to really speak. You know, Ethan Allen was interesting, but not, and a lot of people are like, you mean the guy that sells the, you know, the like overpriced ottomans and couches or whatever? No. Well, it is, I mean, I guess it is that guy technically, but he's not actually selling them. But I started a book on, Samuel Adams. In prepper, I'll have it done by the end of the holiday, the 4th of July holiday. This is kind of my 4th of July book, because I've already read Manufacturing Delusion, which you should all have your copies of. But I'm reading this book on Samuel Adams. It's interesting. He's thought of as the beer guy. So I've really picked two historical figures for my reading list for the 4th of July 250th, who have become essentially American icons of commercialism. Really? Ethan Allen, the furniture store, and Sam Adams, the beer guy. His dad was a very successful brewer. He was less so. But Sam Adams is interesting. I think he should get more play, more cred, more attention than he does. I really think the beer thing is just completely overshadowed. Everyone just thinks of him as the beer guy. When he was really important in the American Revolution, he was really important in our quest for independence. And while I did tell you that England just defeated, or did I tell? I don't think I told everybody. England just defeated the Democratic Republic of the Congo 2-1. Sir Harry Kane. If he's not knighted, he will soon be, but I think he has been knighted. Sir Harry Kane came through with an incredible second goal. America is playing tonight. We are playing Bosnia and Herzegovina or Herzegovina. People, I hear people say it both ways, but Bosnia, and the other place. I think America's going to win this one. I think America's going to win this one. And I can say that with considerable confidence because I did not, in fact, get blown out of the water yet on my England is going to win the whole World Cup bet. The smart money, though, honestly, at this point, if you've been watching this stuff at all, I know a lot of you don't care, but, you know, whatever. France is too good. France is a super team. France is like the Lakers with Kobe and Shaq in basketball at their absolute peak. France or Jordan and Pippen at their peak. France is the Patriots with Tom Brady and, well, anyone basically, cause, you know, he could win with whoever. They're on another level, I think. So it's unfortunate that I didn't want to pick, I'm going to pick for now. Some of you, the historians in the audience would say Lafayette, France, they were, coming up into our 250th. They were on the right side of that one. And that's, you know, that would be a fair point. That would be a fair point. Lafayette is a historical figure that I think should also get more. There more attention, more play, and I think the biographer that wrote the Ethan Allen biography that I'm reading also did a Lafayette biography, or that might be a guy. I might be confusing with somebody else, but yeah, the French were on the right side of it in 1776. In fact, we couldn't have won without them. And on Samuel Adams, as I'm reflecting on the 250th, it is very apparent the British, the British military and, you know, governor and all the officials in charge, they hated Sam Adams. They hated this guy. First cousin of John Adams, the vice president and future second president of the United States. But man, Sam Adams was the one that, and as you know, the ride to Lexington and Concord and Paul Revere, you had to tell Sam Adams was going. They were coming. They were coming for him. And their plan was they wanted to hang him. But they also had waited for a long time because they realized that things were really tough in 1774, 1775, Boston, leading the Boston Tea Party. So anyway, the Sam Adams thing's been really interesting. I've also got the American Revolution by Gordon Wood. That is up next for me, which is, I probably should have, that is the, I think that is to the American Revolution what a lot of people would say, almost the, what is this, a Shelby Foote, and he do the really magisterial, where's Clay? The magisterial, Civil War treatment. I think he's the guy that a lot of people think of as the, yeah, no, I know he wrote about the Civil War, but I'm saying I think that's one of the most well-known and celebrated histories of the Civil War from Shelby Foote, but Gordon Wood on the American Revolution, and I'll tell you this, Gordon Wood did not go easy on the 1619 project. Gordon Wood was, and I think he's a professor at Brown. Is that right, guys? But he was willing to just say 1619 project as a, say whatever you want about the politics of why the New York Times wanted to do that and everything else. Just as a historian, 1619 project is trash. It's just trash. Gordon Wood was, he didn't put it in those terms, but he was one of the voices who was willing to just say, yeah. They didn't get the history right. New York Times 1619 Project did not get the history right. And I think that that's important for people to know and to hear from an eminent historian. Also, by the way, I did the audio of my book of Manufacturing Delusion. I narrate it, or is that what you call it when you read your own book? Yeah. I am the voice of the audiobook. So, I think that's some of you, hopefully a selling point. So you can just listen to me do the book, on tape, so to speak. And you can go download the audio. So that's the thing. You can be cooking those burgers, preparing safely your fireworks safely, safety first, and listening to Manufacturing Delusion on the audiobook side of things. And I think that you will greatly enjoy that, and you will learn some very cool stuff, and you will be able to call in and write it and be like, wow, Buck, you weren't lying. I've learned so much. But yeah, the American Revolution with Gordon Wood, that is next up on. So as you can tell, I'm kind of going on a, for the 250th, I've been going on a revolutionary history, trip. And in a sense, I started with The Crucible of War by Fred Anderson, which is a history of the French and Indian War, which is a way more important and interesting conflict. Fortunately, you have Last of the Mohicans, which is an A-plus movie. Still hold, and it holds up really, really well. All of it. I mean, it's supposed to take place in basically the Hudson Valley, Adirondacks. It's filmed pretty much all in North Carolina. Put that aside. It's a great movie. And that's the only really good French and Indian War movie that I can think of. But to understand, this is so often the case, to really understand World War II, you have to have a pretty solid understanding of World War I. To really understand the American Revolution, you have to understand the French and Indian War. There's so much about it. For one thing, including George Washington himself, a lot of the colonials got combat training. A lot of these colonial militias, a lot of these colonials, and they learned, by the way, from early encounters against the natives. You know, one of the things that Crucible War talks about is in the beginning, you would have British officers, for example, would carry a saber, and the British infantry were essentially relying on bayonets on their on their rifles. And he says by the end, you had a lot of guys. The guys who knew what was going on, they were carrying tomahawks in their waistband, because they understood that after that first volley of fire, if they had to get close quarters, much better to have a tomahawk in your hands than a saber, which is really meant for attacking people from horseback. It's really not a great close quarters weapon, actually, which you see some of this play out in Last of the Mohicans. But Crucible War is very interesting, and some of the dynamics also of the Brit, and this is showed well in Last of the Mohicans, the British being very dismissive, like, of course the colonials are going to fight for them against the French. And they're like, well, wait a second. You know, what's going on here? What rights do we have? What rights do we not have? Are we allowed to choose our own officers? There's all these different things that come up. So those would be, Crucible War is very good, by the way, if you're looking for a book to read on French and Indian War. I'm sure a lot of you were telling me the Gordon Wood American Revolution. I have the whole, I think it's three. I'm looking at it right now on my shelf. I think it's three books. Is the version of it that I have. I haven't started it yet, but everyone says that that's fantastic. But like I said, I'll be done with the Samuel Adams. The Samuel Adams one that I'm writing, that I'm reading, the writing is trying a little too hard in my, it won a Pulitzer Prize. It's a female author. I'm forgetting her. I, as an author, I shouldn't do this, but I forget author's name. I remember the titles of books. I oftentimes don't remember the author, which is, I probably should stop doing that. But it's a female author. She won a Pulitzer Prize, so good for her. I find that the writing is a little try hard for me, meaning that it's not that I don't understand it, but I'm like, you know, you could have said this much more easily. That would be my, it's not a great biography. I'm going to finish it. I'm going through it pretty quickly, but I just figured for the long weekend coming up, if any of you are looking for something, obviously first you get Manufacturing Delusion, but if you want something that will celebrate, I know a lot of you. A lot of you are going to be hitting me with, I'm blanking on his name. He's done 1776 and the John Adams biography and the blah, blah, blah, blah. I've read all of those. I've read all of the, all the books by, and I, of course, I said this before that I'm David McCullough. I've read all the David McCullough. Please, you don't have to tell me, Buck, there's this guy. There's this amazing guy. This is what people tell me. You know what book you should read? The Bible. I got it. Okay. I went to Jesuit school for a long time. We did all of the Bible. We did exegesis of the Bible. I got it. You don't have to tell me to read the Bible, and you don't have to tell me to read David McCullough. I've got that covered. Great, by the way. No shade at Dave. Great books to read, but, that one I've got covered. If you have a more unique rec that you think for the revolutionary period, some of you are just going to be wise apples, be like, you know what book I think you should read, Buck? The Bible. I know. I've read it. I've got it. Thank you. Covered. But I think, those are some good. I need to get you, you know what? I guess I'm giving you my best rec is actually the French and Indian War book. I think the Fred Anderson book, Crucible of War, is better than either of the biographies either the Ethan Allen or the Samuel Adams biography that I'm currently reading. So, yeah, I gotta get some, I gotta get a better line. Gordon Wood, I think American Revolution will probably be my favorite, but we will get to that. And I need to get to this live read.
0: News, politics, sports, and a little fun thrown in there too. Clay and Buck, it's a whole vibe.
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0: It's Fox Wheels.
4: Waymo is recalling almost 4,000 of its robo-taxis after more than a dozen incidents in which the autonomous vehicles entered closed freeway construction zones. According to the National Highway Traffic Safety Administration, that points to a software issue. The recall report shows that Waymo's Field Safety Committee began reviewing the issue in late April after examining six incidents in which robo-taxis drove past ramp closure signs and entered freeway construction zones. The committee met again in May after identifying seven additional instances involving active construction zones. As a result of the reported incidents, Waymo implemented freeway driving restrictions while engineers worked to identify the root cause. The recall covers Waymo fifth-generation automated driving systems. We're told that a software remedy remains under development. That's Fox Wheels. I'm Jeff Manasso, Fox News.
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5: Carmella's side piece. 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
8: 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According to Vanguard, around 60% of 401k plan participants had their money in this type of fund last year. Target date funds can be an effective selection for some, but if you rely on one, you may wind up sacrificing growth potential in your 401k. Target date funds are designed to be a one-size-fits-most solution. The problem, though, is that not all savers have the same goals, risk tolerance, and financial situation. If you're willing to take a more hands-on approach, you may find that you're able to score higher returns and reduce your fees at the same time. Now, this doesn't mean that target date funds are a bad choice for savers in general, but if you don't look outside of a target date fund, you may end up with sluggish returns, saving you money. Hillary Barsky, Fox News.

0: Welcome back into Clay and Buck. Got some calls coming in. We'd like to take more, guys. My last hour talking to you before the 250. That's why we're just kind of hanging out, talking grilling, talking books, talking America. Great time for you to call in or send in a talk back or an email. We have Greg in Joseph City, Arizona. What's going on, Greg?
1: Buck, it's an honor, my friend. Hey, I just wanted to tell you how your book, it might not have saved my life, but it definitely saved my sanity. I mean, it was bad, brother. First of all, your book is written so well. Great writers have a style. Each have their own little, their style. I really like your style. In fact, by the time I got to the getting on the last chapter, I'm like, man, Buck's going to wrap this up in a big red, beautiful ribbon and give us the answer to propaganda. And you know, in the end, you know, it is what it is. And there's no way to get rid of it. And like you say, even the good guys, we, you know, we do it too. But it was a beautifully written book. And three times during that book, I tell my wife, honey, we're not crazy. It is them. It's not us. You know,
0: yep,
1: it was a beautiful
0: all true
1: read. I loved it. I loved
0: thank
1: it.
0: Thank you so much. Thank you so much, Greg. I appreciate you. And thank you for the shout outs for Manufacturing Delusion, which I do hope people will go get.
2: 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Clay and Buck have your back.
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1: 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The problem, though, is that not all savers have the same goals, risk tolerance, and financial situation. If you're willing to take a more hands-on approach, you may find that you're able to score higher returns and reduce your fees at the same time. Now, this doesn't mean that target date funds are a bad choice for savers in general, but if you don't look outside of a target date fund, you may end up with sluggish returns, saving you money. Hilary Barsky, Fox News. Saving you money, I'm Hilary Barsky. In the past, have you tried creating a budget only to soon give up? Maybe you just haven't found the right budgeting strategy yet. One popular approach is the 50-30-20 rule, which is simple compared to many other strategies because it only has three categories. The first is needs. 50% of your budget goes to essentials like rent or mortgage payments, utilities, groceries, healthcare, and transportation. The second is wants, and 30% goes to discretionary spending on things like dining out, shopping, vacations, and streaming services. The final category is savings and/or financial goals, which includes contributing to your IRA or 401k, investing in mutual funds and other investments, or saving cash in an emergency fund. This category also includes paying off debt. While minimum debt payments are part of the needs category, extra payments that help pay off the principal and hopefully get you out of debt faster are considered savings. Saving you money, Hilary Barsky, Fox News.
2: It's Fox Wheels.
3: Waymo is recalling almost 4,000 of its robo-taxis after more than a dozen incidents in which the autonomous vehicles entered closed freeway construction zones. According to the National Highway Traffic Safety Administration, that points to a software issue. The recall report shows that Waymo's Field Safety Committee began reviewing the issue in late April after examining six incidents in which robo-taxis drove past ramp closure signs and entered freeway construction zones. The committee met again in May after identifying seven additional instances involving active construction zones. As a result of the reported incidents, Waymo implemented freeway driving restrictions while engineers worked to identify the root cause. The recall covers Waymo fifth-generation automated driving systems. We're told that a software remedy remains under development. That's Fox Wheels. I'm Jeff Manasso, Fox News.
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1: Carol Markowitz joins now, everybody, of the Carol Markowitz Show, and also normally on the Clay and Buck Podcast Network. Ms. Carol, how are you? Happy 250th. It's my last day for this week, so I'm already kind of getting into Yeah, I know. Clay's been gone for a while, so he's taking over tomorrow, and then we have Friday holiday. We did work, though, both of us on Juneteenth, though, so, you know, we show up, like, we get it done. But what, how are you feeling? I just wanted you to talk to everybody here. You know, you're a patriot, you're a wife, a mom of three, an American.
2: Yeah.
1: What's going on?
2: I mean, I'm very excited for 250. I've got all the flags. I got all the shirts. I made my own merch because I couldn't find what I wanted. I'm super into it. I mean, I am like, you know, on any year, I'm extremely excited for the 4th of July. I came to America on July 20th. So July is just generally a very important month for me. And I celebrate the day I came to America every year, and we celebrate July 4th real hard every year. So, you know, I love this country. I'm all about it. And I never, ever, even when, you know, when I was a teenager or like when it wasn't cool, I was always all out patriotic.
1: You know, I started off the show talking a bit about, you might have seen this clip circulating around already, but CNN looked at the data and a shockingly high percentage of Democrats self-identify as people who are not proud at all of their country. And I mean, it's a big chunk of the Democrat. More people in the Democrat Party are basically disgusted by America than very proud of America by their own. This isn't like right-wing people or, you know, this is what they're self-describing as. You used to live in a very expensive left-wing part of Brooklyn, which may be. Now you're flirting like me, maybe kind of the political heart of darkness. I mean, it may be like the.
2: It is, yeah.
1: What is it with these people? Like in fancy Brooklyn, why are there so many people who are so well off, who are so blessed to be in America, but look at patriotism and even, and this is written about in like the New York Times, displays of flags sometimes with disdain. What is that?
2: Yeah. Well, they have flags up, just not the American flag. It's the Palestinian flag. It's sometimes the Ukrainian flag. It's definitely the gay pride flag. If I did see American flags, they were sometimes upside down in Park Slope. But yeah, that's where bad ideas are bred by people who don't have to live with the consequences of those bad ideas. And they spread all over the country. Like what we're seeing right now with these communists winning different elections. It's a real problem, and those bad ideas, I mean, they began in like places like the Soviet Union, but they are spread by people like people who live in Park Slope who don't feel the consequences of those actions. And, you know, I always think this, like if my kids don't end up having my politics, like the one thing that I will be so devastated by is if they don't love and appreciate America, because it is the greatest country in the history of the world. It's not particularly close. We're a big traveling family. Like, I love to show them the world. But when we come back home, we just know how good we have it here. And, that, you know, all these World Cup tourists that were here and talking about all the different things that they loved about America, that's me coming home from vacation. I'm like, look at this splendor here. Like, look at the air conditioning. Look at the, you know, giant gas stations. Look at the polite people. All of that. That's when I come home from somewhere, I feel so grateful to be home.
1: Yes, I have the exact same sentiment. Could you just tell everybody, this isn't something we've talked about, I think, much before in the year, but you are an immigrant, a legal immigrant, of course, from the former Soviet Union. I mean, can you bring some of that perspective to this? Because I feel like people that have left and their families have left tyranny and have come to America and joined the American family again, lawfully in the right way, embrace this place in a way that can be instructive even for those of us who are blessed enough to be born here.
2: Yeah. I mean, the thing is, I always felt like I had permission to be very loud and proud about my patriotism because everybody in my world is like that. All ex-Soviet immigrants that I know, you know, are extremely patriotic to be American. Like, for example, we had this, you know, the Supreme Court yesterday ruled on immigration and whether you're an American.
1: Birthright citizenship, right.
2: Yeah. So that birthright citizenship question is in the Russian-speaking Facebook groups, for example, that I'm on. You occasionally get the people saying, I live in Russia. I want to come to America and have a baby. And all of the people in the group are like, F you, you know, just really going after them and like, absolutely not. We don't support this. We're not going to help you. We're not going to give you suggestions. There's nobody going to be like, oh, this is how you do it. Zero. It's a very, very patriotic group. And we were refugees to this country. We appreciated it. And it wasn't an easy process. We didn't show up and say, hey, take care of us. One of the things that I always point out is that we had to prove that we could support ourselves, that we had somebody willing to vouch for us to say, if this person can't get a job, I'm going to support them. Now it's like the opposite. People show up here and they're like, what are you going to do for me? And that's not what it's supposed to be. And the fact that so many people were awarded for their law breaking, for coming here illegally, for having children here, you know, under questionable circumstances. To have all of that rewarded, I understand why Americans who were born here and whose families have been here for generations are so angry about that. I'm angry about that. I think that that's something that we just can't have. You have to have borders. You have to have rules. And people who don't follow your rules don't get to be here.
1: I just want to say, Carol, you know, it is, in fact, immigration law, and has been for a very long time, that you are not allowed to be, you're not supposed to be able to come here, and not allowed to, when you come here, be what's called a public charge, essentially a welfare dependent. Right. They just stopped enforcing that. Like that just, and that's, you know, that is the law. And because of political reasons, mostly Democrats, but some Republicans too, have essentially betrayed that aspect of our immigration policy. So it's like the American people said, okay, look, we're going to have this thing. We're going to bring in people. They're going to come the right way. They're going to assimilate. They're going to join our family. And as long as those are the rules, that's how we're going to do this. And then people say, well, we're just not going to enforce those rules. And they turn into a big mess. And then they ask, what's your problem?
2: Yeah. The thing is that anybody who's breaking the law to come here, I know it sounds like, oh, they just want to be here so badly, but they're literally jumping in front of people who are following the law. So another story that I've told some on my show, but my mother's sister lived in the Soviet Union until her death, and she had a really hard time getting permission to come to America from American authorities, because the idea was, you know, she has her sister here, who wouldn't want to stay in America? But the truth was, she had grandchildren in Russia. So she wouldn't have wanted to stay. But so she could never get permission to come. And my mom's watching people just, you know, stream across the border with Mexico and thinking, like, my sister is trying to follow the rules, trying to follow the law to come here, and she can't even come for a visit. And it becomes very galling that became okay under the Biden administration and before that, where if you're following the law, you're a sucker. You're the person who is never going to benefit from the system. That's just not the way it should be.
1: Speaking of Carol Markowitz, her podcast on the Clay and Buck Network, Carol Markowitz Show, also normally with Mary Catherine Hamm. And just I wanted you to sort of tell everybody, you know, we talk a lot on well, look, we're commentators, right? We do this thing where we look at the problems and we identify them. We offer up solutions. But I do think I've set up this premise today on the show, Carol, that it's like this is America's birthday party coming up, and you don't have to do this thing that I think everyone always does is, you know, America's great. I mean, we had to address the Native Americans and the legacy of slavery. It's like, can we just celebrate America this one time, this one day?
2: Yeah. Nobody else does that. You know, I've been to countries all over the world. Nobody talks about the bad things that they did in history on the anniversary of their country's founding.
1: No, I mean, Turkish people lie about it. They pretend like it didn't even happen in their country with the Armenians. I'm just saying, I mean, there's a lot of countries where they've got that going on.
2: Right. Lots of countries pretend that they didn't do anything bad. But it's only America that has to keep raking us over the coals where we're supposed to relive it all the time. And it's the wrong way to be. I love the whole, you know, we're a nation of immigrants. Well, if we're a nation of immigrants, then most of us didn't have anything to do with that. So, you know, you can't have both. I think that the idea that America is uniquely evil is ridiculous, and actually we are uniquely good. There's so much good in this country. Again, going back to the World Cup tourists, I think that they really expose some of our goodness. We're just always trying to help people. Right now, you know, in a very quiet way, America is doing so much work in Venezuela after the earthquake that they had there. You never even see that mentioned anywhere. It just, our goodness is taken for granted, and people like to come at the king, come at the top, and we are at the top. We are the greatest country in the world history, and so people want to bring us down a notch, and we shouldn't let them.
1: I totally agree with you on that, and I think that the World Cup tourists, one thing that really does come across, one is yes, they see the abundance here, and I had Michael Berry on, who's a friend of Carol's as well before, and we were talking about how much people who have never experienced Texas before from around the world, because Texas is really its own, you know, it's a unique...
2: It really is.
1: Part of America, right? And it's got such a strong culture in its own way. But whether they're in Boston or they're in Texas or they're in, you know, Seattle, wherever they are for this World Cup, or Miami, they're also experiencing something, which is we actually don't hate foreigners at all. That's a total lie. That is like, we're a xenophobic country. Mm-hmm. We take in more than everybody else. We're, you know what I'm saying? Like we're the people that take in people from all over the world. But I mean, and now, of course, millions and millions, tens of millions of them over time. And when people are coming here to visit, though, when they're actually guests in our country, whether they're Scottish or they're Japanese or whatever, overwhelmingly Americans are like, oh, it's great you're here. I hope you have a fantastic time.
2: Right, right. And Iran was in the World Cup. You barely heard anything about it from Americans. Meanwhile, like, Scotland is actively rooting against England for, you know, wars that they had hundreds of years ago at this point. Like Colombia and Mexico, it got super racist on Twitter in their battles about the World Cup. And meanwhile, we're not doing any of that, and we're still considered the worst. We're still the ones who are racist, and we're still the ones who are, you know, just harmful to the world. It's ridiculous. And the thing is, I think what most of the people on the left don't want us to know, or why they don't want to celebrate this country, is everybody in the world, all over the world, wants to come here, wants to be American. I mean, the people who came here to visit, who are like, how could I stay here? They're not from like Uganda. They're not from the Congo. They're not from Haiti. They're from like Scotland. You know, they're from Sweden. And they're thinking, how can I stay here? Because the life here looks so much better than my own back home.
1: Carol Markowitz, everybody. Carol, are you doing an episode today, tomorrow? When can people listen?
2: So Mary Catherine Hamm and I have a rerun for tomorrow. We're just not as industrious as you guys, you know?
1: So Clay and I are content super freaks. Like we are machines.
2: Yeah.
1: Clay never gets tired. Clay is like the, he's the Energizer Bunny of media content. Anyway.
2: We are impressed. Yeah. Tuesdays and Thursdays generally. Tomorrow, download the episode. You can hear and ask us anything.
1: Wonderful. Carol Markowitz, everybody, go check out her show. Carol, give a big hug to Shy and the kids and tell them I said happy 250th.
2: Same to your family. Thank you.
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13: Well, I guess they're going to be talking about the Carmelo Anthony case for a while. Found guilty of murder in stabbing Austin Metcalf at that track meet in Texas. The defense tried to portray it as self-defense. But who brings a knife to a track meet? And then you go sit where you know you would not be welcome. And then you ignore pleas to leave. Finally, somebody shoves you, so you pull out a knife and stab them in the heart so hard it cracks the sternum. That's self-defense? I don't think so.
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0: Welcome back into your Clay and Buck. I'm going to be closing up shop with you here shortly. And Clay will be in the captain's chair tomorrow here solo. And then it will be Friday when we will have Brian Maudian guest hosting. So there will be a live program on Friday on this on this show. So Brian Mudd's a great guy. He's based out of West Palm. And he'll sort of send you off into the weekend on the 250th, bringing news of the day. But I will not be talking to you guys again until Monday. So that means that this is my chance to sign off with all of you and just tell you all how grateful I am to be an American, but also be able to do this show for you. I love my job and I love getting to talk to you every day. And I hope that comes across with the energy, enthusiasm and effort that I put into this program, that Clay puts in this program, and the whole team that make it possible. We are very, very, we're fortunate to be Americans, and we're very fortunate as well to be able to do the Clay and Buck show for you every day here. Podcast listener Tracy K, hit this one on the talkbacks.
1: This is Tracy from Fort Lauderdale, and I'm a podcast listener, and I just listened to Buck's very compelling statement about what it means to be American after the Supreme Court made the wrong decision. Buck, I wish you'd been in front of the Supreme Court when they were considering this, because that might have changed some of their minds. Keep up the great work.
0: Oh, thank you. Thank you so much. Really appreciate that. Honestly, it's just very nice. Anytime anyone has something nice to say about the work, it's really meaningful. So trust me, you never get tired of hearing this business. I was talking yesterday. I was at the Barrett Media Conference in New York. I was on stage with Adam Carolla and Jimmy Failla doing a panel. We're talking about this, and I just said, you know, one of the things about media is if you let it, it actually teaches you so much humility, so that if you ever achieve any level of success, you always remember who you are and what you're all about. Some people take that in the wrong direction, and they view that process of humility as something that they have to make up for by being super egotistical and even a little maniacal, and treating people who are coming up in the business or who work for them in the business poorly. I think that the much more, certainly the much more virtuous response is, yeah, you know, you have to take your lumps along the way. And so when people say nice things about your work, you always appreciate it. Brian from Massachusetts listens on 710 WOR. Hit it.
2: Hey, Buck. Brian from Massachusetts. You know, my buddy got stung by a yellow jacket the other day. I told him, better to be stung by a yellow jacket than a red coat. America. Happy 250, brother.
0: That's a dad joke, Brian. I don't know if you're a dad. That's definitely a dad joke, though. But it was solid. I'll take it. It looks like, wait, is it still possible that America could end up playing? Yeah, America could end up playing. If America wins tonight and Britain wins against Mexico, I think then, or England rather, then England plays America. Is it right after the 4th of July? It's coming up. It might even be on 4th of July. Well, this is where I will tell you, despite my love of all things British, obviously I'll be rooting for America. Have a great 250th, everybody. Love you all. Talk to you Monday.
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10: 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Yes.
11: This is Ryan Blaney.
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11: The following is a production of the Motor Racing Network, the voice of NASCAR.
13: As America wraps up its semi-quincentennial weekend, the NASCAR Cup Series makes its return to the Chicagoland Speedway today for the Eero 400. The Chicagoland mile-and-a-half oval came online in 2001. It's been dormant for 7 years, and so many things in the series have changed over that period of time. Denny Hamlin comes into tonight's race as the pre-race favorite, as he's been much of the year. Denny, what's changed in the last 7 years here?
14: It's a lot of on-throttle time, a lot of commitment, and very bumpy. So it's going to be challenging. It'll be a lot like Texas, where I think you're going to have to make some setup decisions. But I also think it's got some Kansas in it as well. So a little mix of both.
13: Live from Joliet, Illinois, the NASCAR Cup Series Eero 400, Chicagoland Speedway. Next.
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13: For the first time in 7 years, the NASCAR Cup Series is back in action at the Chicagoland Speedway. Today, Cup Series teams race on the doorstep of the Windy City for 267 laps of unknowns. Hello, everybody, and welcome to Joliet, Illinois. Motor Racing Network is live and on the air with flag-to-flag coverage of the Eero 400. Mike Bagley here with Alex Hayden and championship-winning crew chief Todd Gordon in the land of Cubs, Bears, White Sox, Bulls, Blackhawks in the sky. NASCAR takes center stage at one of America's premier racing venues. Alex, while we've spent the last 3 years racing in the streets of downtown Chicago, it's going to be back in Joliet in front of a sellout crowd.
18: You're right about that, and they're still filing in, Mike, all the way around this property. We've been able to look around from our vantage point and see lines of traffic trying to get into the place just to get a glimpse of their favorite driver in the NASCAR Cup Series. And, you know, even though it's been 7 years, think about that and put that into perspective. Kyle Larson and Chase Elliott had not yet won a championship championship the last time when we raced here. Colleg Racing, 2311 Racing, and Trackhouse Racing were not even in the Cup Series. And seven drivers that were full-time then have since retired. Now that we're back here in the year 2026, it is indeed great to be back here at Chicagoland.
13: The who's have changed, but Todd Gordon, what about the what's? This racetrack has not had cars on it in 7 years. What's the starting point today to try to make sure you have the car you need to win this race?
19: Yeah, this is one that you really have to work through because the racetrack has character. We talk about that bumpy. It's really the entry to turn one. There's bumps. What do you need? You need to get through the tunnel bump in turns three and four. You need to get through that bump on entry to turn one. You've got to work around and figure out what your race car needs to get through those bumps, but still have the most performance. And that includes drivers figuring out what lanes their cars will allow them to run. I expect this racetrack to have racing all over it.
13: Now, one thing that may create some agita and apprehension in the garage are the unknowns. Everybody thinks they know what they need, but until you drop this green flag for 267 laps, you don't. That's good for the fans, but it makes for a level of discomfort for the garage.
18: Yeah, it does, and to me, that makes this opening 40 to 50 lap run that these teams are going to be faced against, Todd, to have a keen eye and a keen feel as a driver and your communication with your team on the pit box sharp.
19: Yes, it is, and we had a 50-minute practice here on Friday. The Cup cars got to run. They got about two lanes in one and two. They really only had one lane down there in turn three. I expect that to be all the way up the racetrack, as we saw in the O'Reilly race last night. Chase Elliott was up against the wall at one point making lap speed. So you're going to have to understand how the racetrack widens. We've got it rubbered in from the O'Reilly race. It's still here. I think we'll see cars wandering around the racetrack. And as Alex talked about, that first opportunity midway of stage one, going to be listening to them, trying to figure out what tune-ups we need to make to be in a good position.
13: This generation of race car puts on spectacular racing on a mile-and-a-half racetrack. That, coupled with the aged racing surface, we've got a great recipe for some good racing action here today at the Chicagoland Speedway. Coming up on NASCAR Live Race Day, Corey Heim, defending NASCAR Craftsman Truck Series champion, part-time Cup Series driver, now San Diego Cup Series race winner, will join us. He won 2 weeks ago in San Diego. He's back in the field today, and you'll hear from Corey coming up. Todd's going to join us to give us the keys to winning tonight's Euro 400. It's been 7 years since we raced here. We'll take you through a trip down memory lane. Plus, we'll get the thoughts from the drivers as we get ready to turn them loose on Independence Weekend 2026.
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13: The last time we raced here at Chicagoland Speedway, it was Alex Bowman of Hendrick Motorsports taking the checkered flag. That was his first ever win in what is now today the NASCAR Cup Series. From Chicagoland Speedway, this is the Motor Racing Network, the voice of NASCAR.
24: 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You might think that finding the cash to contribute to your 401k is the hardest part of saving for retirement, but selecting the right investments can also be challenging. For this reason, many people park their money in a target date fund. According to Vanguard, around 60% of 401k plan participants had their money in this type of fund last year. Target date funds can be an effective selection for some, but if you rely on one, you may wind up sacrificing growth potential in your 401k. Target date funds are designed to be a one-size-fits-most solution. The problem, though, is that not all savers have the same goals, risk tolerance, and financial situation. If you're willing to take a more hands-on approach, you may find that you're able to score higher returns and reduce your fees at the same time. Now, this doesn't mean that target date funds are a bad choice for savers in general, but if you don't look outside of a target date fund, you may end up with sluggish returns, saving you money. Hillary Barsky, Fox News.
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18: Here's Corey Heim, off turn number 16, Naval Base Coronado Military Time. Locally, it's 17:15. In NASCAR, it's Heim time. Corey Heim has won the Anduril 250 race on the base, his first career win in his 13th career start. The 23-year-old from Marietta, Georgia, is a NASCAR Cup Series winner.
1: Now, back to Mike Bagley.
13: That's how it sounded a couple of weeks ago in San Diego. Alex Hayden with the call of Corey Heim getting career win number one in the NASCAR Cup Series. And for many, it was a long time coming. Corey has been among the emerging talents in the sport. I had a chance to sit down with Corey earlier this week to look back on that win and what's ahead for him this weekend and beyond. You've had a few days to digest what you accomplished in San Diego. What are your thoughts here about a handful of days removed?
4: Really just good ones, man. It was obviously a great weekend for us, but really, really cool spectacle we had at San Diego. The optics of the event were just super cool with that aircraft carrier and all the Navy base stuff that went on. I feel like that was probably the coolest weekend, even without the win, that I've been a part of in a little while involving NASCAR. So even if I hadn't won the race, I would say like, hey, let's go back. That was awesome. I really enjoy street course racing, but the win definitely made that, you know, that race move to the top of the list for me and my favorite event so far. So props to NASCAR for that. That was super cool. Great weekend for our 67-23-11 group. Just, man, just riding on a high right now. That was awesome.
13: There's been a lot of folks that have been wanting you in a full-time cup ride, which they're getting their wish in 2027. But they wanted you in earlier, but it sounds like that there has been, you know, a very deliberate process that you've been involved in to lead you to what is going to happen on a full-time basis next year. What all are you involved in with 2311 Racing right now?
4: I feel like I've got a really good development-style program with 2311 Racing that you don't really see a whole lot anymore. You know, a lot of guys, not naming names, but, you know, we'll jump into a cup car directly from an O'Reilly car or truck, with limited to no cup starts to their name. And like that rookie year is just tough. Like he's just, and not saying mine won't be by any means, but it just helps so much that you have these 12 starts this year and a handful of starts the last 2 years for myself to just sort of get an idea. You know, you need a notebook or a way to start a notebook and understand, you know, the basics of the race car, with it being, you know, as everyone's been told, just so much different than the O'Reilly car and the truck. So me running this part-time schedule, I really feel like I'll just have a really solid base start to my notebook that I can take into next year. I've been able to hit every style of racetrack so far, and I've got six more races left this year, and I truly think that helps a lot. So definitely grateful that I've kind of taken this path. I think it's helped me a lot. And of course, I'm with a team right now that's we got the most speed in the entire garage. So I feel really good about, you know, my prior decisions to kind of get me to this point.
13: And I noticed that the starts you have, they come about every 3 weeks. So that allows you a lot of time to prepare for your upcoming race. Like, for instance, your next one is Chicagoland. What is the preparation process like?
4: Yeah, Chicagoland's a little bit tougher, but I did have the experience of driving the Wheelforce Cup car there about 2 weeks ago now. So I think it was like last Monday to Wednesday. And that definitely, of course, would give me an upper leg on a lot of guys other than the guys that did the tire test, like Denny and Larson. So definitely feel like I've got a, you know, a decent basis on what that's going to look like. I don't feel like the tire wear was as much as expected. I felt it was pretty similar to Kansas, maybe even a little bit less than Kansas. But I do think the track is going to move around a lot. So kind of preparing to run, you know, potentially up against the wall, but more than likely that's that third groove that you saw that was really popular there at that point a lot. So when you prepare for a place like Michigan or, you know, what's another intermediate that's pretty single lane? I don't know. Michigan's a good one, I guess. Just kind of, you know, you're all kind of just
0: you know, focusing on car optimization and trying to get as much speed as possible. But when you go to a track like Chicagoland, you really got to focus on being versatile and being able to run multiple lanes. So I think for me, that's kind of the main thing, you know, very similar to Kansas, kind of like I mentioned, the tire wear side of things. Just got to be prepared to run bottom, middle, top, you know, against the fence, whatever it takes to make speed.
5: What kind of character does the track have after being dormant for so long?
0: Yeah, it's hard for me to compare to what it was just because I never ran there. That was my first time. But, you know, based on the onboards that I've seen from, I think 2019 was the last one that they ran there before being dormant for so long. But seems like it's really similar, but the tunnel bumps have kind of sunk in a little deeper. I think there's a huge bump about a lane up from the bottom in 3 and 4. So it's going to be pretty line sensitive down there. But 1 and 2, man, I feel like you can run anywhere on the racetrack and make speed. There's a big bump on entry to 1. And then the rest of the, you know, corner is very smooth, very Kansas style smooth, and multi-groove. 3 and 4 is pretty bumpy. It, you know, talking to Denny about it a little bit too, it seems like those tunnel bumps have gotten a little worse. So, if you put a tire in the wrong place, you could hit a, you know, a bigger bump and, you know, potentially hit the rub blocks and spin out in practice or something. So, I definitely want to avoid that. So, it seems similar, but maybe a little bit bumpier than before. But I really don't think the track is any more rough, or, you know, I don't think we're going to see any more tire wear than we did years ago.
5: It's good to have Corey Heim back in the NASCAR Cup Series field today. He'll be driving a fourth 2311 Racing Toyota from the 28th starting position.
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5: 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From Chicagoland Speedway, this is the Motor Racing Network, the voice of NASCAR.
25: It's Fox Wheels.
26: Waymo is recalling almost 4,000 of its robo-taxis after more than a dozen incidents in which the autonomous vehicles entered closed freeway construction zones. According to the National Highway Traffic Safety Administration, that points to a software issue. The recall report shows that Waymo's Field Safety Committee began reviewing the issue in late April after examining 6 incidents in which robo-taxis drove past ramp closure signs and entered freeway construction zones. The committee met again in May after identifying 7 additional instances involving active construction zones. As a result of the reported incidents, Waymo implemented freeway driving restrictions while engineers worked to identify the root cause. The recall covers Waymo fifth-generation automated driving systems. We're told that a software remedy remains under development. That's Fox Wheels. I'm Jeff Manasso, Fox News.
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5: Welcome back to a sold-out Chicagoland Speedway. We are counting you down to the start of the Eero 400. Thank you for spending part of your Independence Weekend with us here on MRN. 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Championship-winning crew chief Todd Gordon is back. All right, Todd, where do we begin for today's keys?
19: Yeah, my first key for today, manage the bumps. It's interesting as we talk through the conversations in the garage, there's a pretty decent set of bumps, a tabletop bump and a set of bumps into turn one. That's bothering about half the field. And then there's a bump, a tunnel bump. It's actually kind of a sunk-in area over the tunnel in the middle of three and four. It's funny that people complain about one or the other. They don't complain about both, and it depends on the balance of your race car. If you're front limited and you're trying to figure that out, getting over that bump into turn one, that's going to be your limit. If you're on the edge of the rear braking loose, getting across that tunnel bump is a challenge. We've got to figure out how we find and manage that, the control of what our driver can do and what we need to do with the race car to handle the bumps and be successful.
5: And that is something we saw Friday during Cup Series practice. You saw a lot of drivers on exploratory missions, mainly in turns three and four. However, the turn one bump is not to be ignored. That's huge for some.
19: No, you looked at it. Joey Logano and Paul Wolf have struggled in practice. They went after it. Joey committed, full commit in there, just about wrecked into turn one on his up to speed, on his time lap. It's just either one can set it off depending on where your balance is. That's one that these guys are going to have to work at. The second one, play the strategy. And I feel like this is a racetrack, when we've looked at this, that this can be one that the strategy is different depending on your running position. I think the opportunity on these stages, when you look at it, we're going to split the stages up. Well, maybe we short pit to try to cycle forward, but there's not a lot of lap time fall off, maybe a second through 30 laps. Maybe we want a long pit if we're on the backside of the front of the lead lap and try to catch people long. I think managing and understanding the fluidity of what you need to do with your race team on strategy is going to be a key to the race.
5: Stage one is 80 laps, stage two, 85. The final stage, 102 laps. It would seem that there are plenty of opportunities to explore in that department as well today.
19: Oh, by the way, what happens if there's a caution and how that breaks up the stages?
5: Yeah.
19: That's one that you have to be fluid and aware of. I think two tires plays today. We didn't see that happen. Riley race, the guys I've talked to in the garage, I feel like two is going to come into play as we work our way through today. My third one is one that I feel like applies to a lot of racetracks, but today with the green flag cycles I think we're going to have, no mistakes on the green flag cycles. And that goes all the way from turn three, pit road entry, making sure you come to pit road. Don't speed on a green flag cycle. And execute your pit stop. Saving a half a second at the risk of a penalty is not worth it. A half a second may not even be a position on a green flag cycle, but it's sure a pit road pass through because you got a penalty is going to cost you a lap.
5: And that could cost someone a race win today. Todd, appreciate those keys to winning today's Eero 400. Coming up, we are headed trackside.
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11: 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In the past, have you tried creating a budget only to soon give up? 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One popular approach is the 50-30-20 rule, which is simple compared to many other strategies because it only has three categories. The first is needs. 50% of your budget goes to essentials like rent or mortgage payments, utilities, groceries, healthcare, and transportation. The second is wants, and 30% goes to discretionary spending on things like dining out, shopping, vacation, and streaming services. The final category is savings and or financial goals, which includes contributing to your IRA or 401k, investing in mutual funds and other investments, or saving cash in an emergency fund. This category also includes paying off debt. While minimum debt payments are part of the needs category, extra payments that help pay off the principal and hopefully get you out of debt faster are considered savings. Saving you money, Hillary Barsky, Fox News.
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5: 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We are getting ready to go in the Eero 400. Driver introductions about to begin trackside. Let's go visit with some of the drivers right now. We'll begin with a driver that starts in the 13th position today. Tyler Reddick had a great start to 2026, although there have been a series of ups and downs lately, so much so that for the first time this year, he is not the points leader entering a NASCAR Cup Series race. He trails Denny Hamlin by one. So what's the strategy? What's the plan of action for Tyler Reddick and that 2311 Racing Team Toyota today? Let's get his thoughts with Chris Wilner of Carmel, Indiana.
14: And Mikey starts 13th today. So Tyler, first race without being the points leader, but what is the approach this afternoon on a bumpy racetrack that certainly could wide out by the time we get to the end of this race?
15: Yeah, I think for us, unfortunately kind of set back just in qualifying, going out that early because of our issues in Sonoma. We knew that coming into it, so to end up 13th on Saturday was mission accomplished. Obviously, when you have a Jordan Brand Camry as fast as ours, you want to take every opportunity you can to get the pole position, have the amazing fit selection. So, I think for us, we were bummed by that, but I mean, again, we did what we needed to Saturday, so I really do think we got a strong Toyota Camry, and we're just going to have to methodically make our way forward, see how the track widens out. For these cup cars, we obviously got to see in the O'Reilly race last night. All groups were available, so we'll just see how that moves along in this race today, and how different it'll be versus practice. Given more track time, more tires on the track, and just these slightly cooler conditions.
14: As a driver, what do you look for in the racetrack that says, okay, time to move up, that's where the grip is, that's where I'm making time? Is it as much relying on what the team's telling you, or what do you feel behind the wheel?
15: I think for me, it's more so just trying to hold myself back a little bit. I'd do it into one the first lap if I could. So, you just try and manage it. Obviously, every driver wants to find clean air, try and maintain or move yourself forward. That's the big thing. But, naturally for me, when I ran here, 7-8 years ago, I made my time up top. And, that's where I'd like to, but I'm prepared to run anywhere I have to.
14: All right, that's Tyler Reddick, of course, going to take his Toyota hopefully to the front. 7 top 10s in the last 12 mile-and-a-half races, including that win at Kansas earlier this year.
5: All the while, his car owner and Joe Gibbs Racing driver Denny Hamlin will lead the field to the green flag. We mentioned Denny's the new points leader. He's made up 130 points in the last 6 races. He scored his 4th pole of the year here yesterday, and he's looking for race win number 5. Denny Hamlin is with Steve Post of Halstead, Pennsylvania.
16: 178.241 miles per hour for Denny Hamlin down here. Denny, I want to talk kind of big picture stuff. When we went through this season, you talked about the 2 weeks of the road course, surviving it, and then get back to the ovals and fight for the championship. You not only survived the road courses, you took the point lead, but how anxious are you and how excited to get back to oval track racing the rest of the year?
17: Yeah, it's exciting for sure, and especially the mile and a halfs have been really good to us this year, and we've just found a feel that certainly I like in the race car, and everyone at Joe Gibbs Race just done a great job of giving me what I need week in, week out on these types of tracks. So Friday did not, it just wasn't really what I needed, and we worked really, really hard on it to, get it where I needed it. It took a lot of communication, a lot of meetings to dial in exactly what I needed, but we got it. Seemed like we got it fixed for Saturday, and hopefully that should carry on to Sunday.
16: What's your comfort level with this team? Denny, we talk about the same thing, how you guys get it dialed in and dialed in. What's that like to come to the racetrack and just know that the chances are really, really good you're going to be the car to beat as this thing unfolds?
17: It feels great, honestly. I mean, I just can't tell you how happy I am generally. Usually at this point in your career, you're just like, man, how much longer and things like that. But to me, this is the best it's ever been for me. As far as performance wise, so it's a great time to be here, and I'm enjoying the moment and obviously the opportunities that I've been given to try to win these races.
16: We shall see what happens. Again, Denny Hamlin leads us to green here this afternoon.
5: That Driver Spotlight presented by Toyota Racing. Your race, your story. 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Let's talk with some of the with a driver that will start in the third position today. Chris Buescher is a sleeper to win this race. He has finished top 10 in three of the last 4.5 mile races, and he's standing by with Chris.
14: Chris Buescher, really all of the RFK cars did really well in qualifying yesterday. So, Chris, where is the balance of your Ford Mustang, and how confident are you guys to keep this up toward the front throughout this entire race today?
0: I'm ready to get rolling. Glad to be back here in Chicago, and it's been a year or two, but it's a really fun racetrack. We've seen it widen out in the O'Reilly race a ton, and I believe it'll do the same thing for us. So we'll take this bodyguard Ford Mustang and rip the top if we need to, or just pin it right there on the white line. So I think we're going to be in good shape. We made some good changes in practice, and qualifying obviously went almost stellar. So really good start to it. We're going to be in good shape today.
14: One of Todd Gordon's keys of the race was managing the bumps. You've got the bump in turn one right on entry. You've got the 3 and 4 tunnel bump. Where are you at as far as comfortability managing throughout, you know, your practice session on Friday, and of course what you expect today in the race?
0: Yeah, the turn three bump is significant, especially if you just get off line a little bit. I'm kind of excited to hear everybody say how bad turn one is, because it's not for us. So I hope that stays, and I hope that's an advantage that we have, just being able to be consistent on entry there and really choose the lane we want to run versus letting that bump dictate it. So I just got to be smart about turn three, because that one, that'll get your attention real quick and might shrink us an inch or two by the end of the day. Little spine compression, but yeah, it's rough, but it's a lot of fun.
14: It'll be fun to watch. That's Chris Buescher again, who's going to start in the third position here this afternoon. Historically not one of his best racetracks, but boy, that looked really good in practice on Friday.
5: Christopher Bell has had a mixed bag of finishes in the last six races. He has three top fives, including two runner-ups. He also has three finishes of 26th or worse. He has a great starting spot today. He'll roll off sixth. Then he's with Steve Post.
16: Yeah, Christopher does roll off in the sixth spot. First and foremost, Christopher, another Sunday, another update. How is the wrist? I don't see a cast on it anymore. How are things progressing?
1: Yeah, this is week four, so we're inching closer to being 100%. This is week four of a broken wrist and week one without a cast. So I'm very excited about not having a cast on. My mobility is still the same. It's still locked down, so I can't move my wrist, which is a bummer. But, hopefully I'll be back to 100% here shortly.
16: All right, so how was the car for today's run, 400 miles here in Chicago? How are you feeling about your Toyota?
1: Yeah, I mean, the Camrys are fast. Again, imagine that. You know, I think we have what we need. It's just a matter of executing the race and doing what we need to do. So, yeah.

0: 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They're the ones that are calling BS on the media for referring to them only as teen takeovers. Again, you want to solve the problem? Identify the problem. The problem isn't teens.
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7: William Byron, the race leader. Kyle Larson, second. Austin Cindric, third. Bubba Wallace to fourth. Chase Briscoe is fifth. And Christopher Bell, sixth. Chris Buescher is seventh. Riley Herbst, eighth. Tyler Reddick, ninth. And Ty Gibbs is tenth.
6: Denny Hamlin is 11th. Brad Keselowski is 12th. John Hunter Nemechek is 13th. Eric Jones is 14th. And Ross Chastain is 15th. Chase Elliott is 16th. With Josh Berry in 17th. Alex Bowman is 18th. Austin Dillon, 19th. And Ryan Blaney in 20th.
7: Noah Gregson goes 21st, Corey Heim 22nd, Joey Logano backsliding to 23rd, Michael McDowell on the lead lap is 24th, A.J. Allmendinger 25th, Daniel Suarez is 26th, Carson Hocevar 27th, Todd Gilliland 28th, Cole Custer 29th, and Shane Van Gisbergen is 30th.
6: Ty Dillon is 31st, Ricky Stenhouse Jr. is 32nd, Ricky is the last car on the lead lap. Make that Zane Smith, actually, along with Cody Ware. They're 33rd and 34th with J.J. Yaley in 35th, Ryan Preece is 36th, two retirees, Austin Hill in 37th, and Connor Zilich 38th, and he will finish last today here in this Hero 400.
7: Down to the line, race leader William Byron flies by, four laps to go in the opening stage. It's Byron Larson, and third place is up for grabs.
8: Bubba Wallace has the position now. He just got around Austin Cindric, has been knocking at the door for the last couple of laps, managed to get by, and now Bubba's third on the backstretch. Bubba Wallace completes that pass on Austin Cindric. That is third and fourth. A distant fifth right now is Chase Briscoe. Everybody still chasing Byron and Larson out front.
6: Hendrick Motorsports is represented atop the leaderboard, 23-11. Team Penske and Joe Gibbs Racing. A little parity for you there as we're within three laps from the conclusion of stage one.
8: Here comes William Byron back into turn number one. He is the race leader's advantage. Some 3 to 4 car lengths now over Kyle Larson, then a gap of nearly 10 more. Back to Bubba Wallace. A few laps ago, Kyle Larson had a great run on the race leader William Byron and looked like he was going to be able to pass him for the lead. Byron, though, moved up the racetrack into that third groove and a fifth started to pull away.
7: Off turn number four they come. Back down to the line. We'll have two laps remaining. Pay window about to open up for championship points as long as you're in the top 10 when the green and white checkered flies.
8: Here's William Byron now. He starts to climb the banking into turn number one. Going to have to go wide. The J.J. Yaley car is there as the race leader hits the backstretch. Yaley's black and white Chevy now moves down the racetrack, headed down the straightaway, allowing the leader, William Byron, to drive around him on the outside in turn three. Kyle Larson will try to do the same.
6: William Byron will power around the outside of the lap traffic, come to the start-finish line, and begin the final lap of stage one. William Byron leading Kyle Larson by half a second back to the corner.
8: Here comes William Byron now. He will work toward the high side and turn number one. Maintains the advantage by some 5 to 6 car lengths with that race lead. Free and clear out front right now for William Byron. No lap traffic on the horizon as he sets up for turn number three. Running that third groove, he calmly works his way back to four.
7: Through the shadows of turn number four and then be in front of this massive sold-out grandstands at Chicagoland Speedway, William Byron takes the green and white checkered flag from Brett Dalton on top of the flag stand, and William Byron will win stage number one. Kyle Larson will be second. Bubba Wallace gets credit for third. Austin Cindric will finish fourth. Chase Briscoe fifth. Chris Buescher sixth. Riley Herbst seventh. Denny Hamlin rallies back to eighth. Ty Gibbs ninth, and Tyler Reddick tenth.
6: And that's how they finished in the stage presented by Powerball. NASCAR Powerball. The chase to $1 million is on. Start your entries for the chance to win $1 million at NASCAR Championship Weekend. The official lottery game of NASCAR, Powerball. The chase to $1 million.